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2: What?
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14: Welcome to What's Cooking today. I am Michael Horn on the nation's food, wine, travel, health, wealth, and entertainment show. We call it What's Cooking Today. 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
15: We have Meathead Barbecue.
14: Who? Wait, hold on a second. Who?
15: Meathead.
14: From All in the Family?
15: Yeah. Show.
14: Hey, Meathead. I'm
15: But Meathead's actually coming on because he's a barbecue Hall of Famer.
14: Yep.
15: He's going to tell us about the science of great barbecue and grilling. I can't
14: wait. You want to learn about barbecue grilling. We thought maybe you're going to go outdoors. Maybe you're going to barbecue a ham or something. Let's find out a little bit from the expert barbecue Hall of Famer, Meathead. Should be good. Big day today is Patriot Day. This is the day, September 11th, that honors the memory of the nearly 3,000 innocent victims who died on this date, September 11th in 2001, through terrorist attacks. Each year, we Americans dedicate the day to remembering those who died and the first responders who risked their own lives to save others. It's a big day today. How to observe it? Well, for those that are around, we remember all the different dates and times. For those that were not, there will be moments of silence at 8:46 a.m. Eastern Daylight Time when American Airlines Flight 11 collided into the World Trade Center. 9:03 a.m. Eastern Daylight Time, United Airlines Flight 175 collides into the World Trade Center South Tower. It's 9:37 a.m., American Airlines Flight number 77 crashes into the Pentagon. At 10:03 a.m. Eastern Daylight Time, or rather 9:59 a.m. Eastern Daylight Time, the World Trade Center South Tower collapsed. 10:03 a.m., United Airlines Flight 93 crashes in Shanksville, Pennsylvania. It's believed that flight was on its way to collide into the Capitol building, and the people on board, who all perished, took over control of the plane and brought it down in Pennsylvania. And at 10:28 a.m. Eastern Daylight Time, the World Trade Center North Tower collapses, a disaster of unknown and unbelievable proportions here when we think about it and talk about it. How you can help? Well, volunteer. Remember the day. Help an organization with meaning to you. Improve the lives of others in the world around you. Show special kindness, offer hope to those that you serve. Share your skills with those who need them the most. And remember, that's the big thing. Never forget. Remember those killed in the attacks. Remember to stand united as a nation. This happened out of the blue. People waking up to this on the news. Join others in prayer with vigils or memorial events. All right, let's move along here a little bit here, but never forget is all we say. It's National Hot Cross Bun Day. Now, this is interesting. Hot cross buns, it's the sweet yeast dough treat, often flavored with spices like cinnamon, filled with raisins, dried fruit, popular at breakfast. But the tradition dates back to the 13th century when an Anglican monk baked them for Good Friday, making them with a cross. And by the 16th century, the hot cross buns were associated with Christian holidays in England. Some superstitious people believe that these buns had medicinal or healing powers. Others believe that the buns baked on Good Friday would never go stale. Others were of the opinion that hot cross buns could ward off evil spirits. And a few others claimed that the buns protected sailors from shipwrecks while on the sea voyages. Now, although hot cross buns might have existed before Christianity, these buns have been historically only eaten on Good Friday as a Christian symbol of crucifixion. However, now in many places, you get hot cross buns widely sold and eaten practically every day of the year. That's the story of hot cross buns. Also today, it's National Make Your Bed Day. You know, you sleep in it. We spend a third of our lives in bed. So give your bed the attention it deserves as you, you know, shut off the alarm, get up. That cozy bed is beautiful. Make it up nice. You know, years ago, our ancestors slept on piles of leaves and straw, if they were lucky, or bag stuff with feathers. Now we got these mattresses. So check it out. Grab your MyPillow and straighten up the bed and tuck it in. We'll be back with more on What's Cooking Today. 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

0: nation's food, wine, travel, health, wealth, and entertainment show. And time now, bring that music up, to introduce Madison Hernandez, who will tell us about our next guest. Go, Madison.
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0: There's the Meathead theme song. Play it loud. Crowd going crazy. Welcome, Meathead. All right. Thank you. Take the music out. Thank you, band, very much. She had them work a lot this weekend. Got a lot of sleep with them. Normally, they're 2 hours they have every night. Meathead, welcome to the broadcast.
2: Good talking to you, Mike and Madison.
0: Meathead, we love it when you're on the show. Everybody, Meathead is a Barbecue Hall of Famer. He's the founder of a great site you got to check out called AmazingRibs.com. He's an author. He's an author of the best-selling Meathead, The Science of Great Barbecue and Grilling. Meathead, this is a great best-selling book. Tell us about it, but I know we're going to talk later. You got another book coming out. Tell me about Meathead, The Science of Great Barbecue and Grilling.
2: It's a really unusual barbecue book. You know, it's not your normal, just a list of recipes. It's a science book. The first half of the book goes deep into the science of what is energy, that is heat, what is smoke, what is food, what happens when they interact, and creative ways to utilize them. It's really, you know, a lot of people say they slap their forehead every chapter a couple of times. It's got a lot of really interesting information. Then there's some really great recipes that utilize the techniques that we talk about.
0: You have had so many accolades in your career for everything, but this book, you know, the New York Times bestseller, was named number 22, Essential Cookbooks for Every Kitchen by SeriousEats.com, named 25 Favorite Cookbooks of All Time by Christopher Kimball. This guy is, he is one of the great guys from, he started America's Ted's Kitchen, for God's sakes. Best Cookbooks of 2016 by Chicago Tribune, by the BBC and Wired, and 100 Best Cookbooks of All Time by Southern Living Magazine. So you got accolades on this thing. This sounds to me like a book that we should have sitting there ready for us to go whenever we barbecue. And barbecuing is done 52 weeks a year. Am I correct?
2: I do, and I live in the Chicago area. Nothing stops me. It just tastes good. You know, just about anything you can cook indoors, you can cook outdoors, and better.
0: Yeah, it is really true. And, you know, let's get into it a little bit. Let's get some background there. You're one of only 40 living members of the Barbecue Hall of Fame. So give us some background. How'd you get into this whole barbecue and smoking and this world of grilling that you're in right now? Did it start as a kid? Did you hear about it somewhere and get going on it? How did it begin?
2: Well, I've been eating since I was a kid.
0: Okay.
2: My dad used to go out back. I was raised in Florida. I'm a University of Florida Gator, and my dad used to go out back and grill several times a week, and I'd follow him out there, and oh, gosh, the smell of beef on a grill and pork on a grill. And maybe he'd let me have a little sip of beer every now and then. Hey, I hear you got Randy Mosher coming on. I know Randy. Randy is really good. And, you know, it takes a lot of beer to make good barbecue, so this is perfect synergy.
0: That's what I said. It's like they say the wine industry, all winemakers will say it takes a lot of beer to make good wine. It's like beer's kind of like the go-to. Hey, you got a favorite beer, by the way? What's your go-to beer?
2: Yeah, I really love to experiment, both with beer and wine. I rarely go to the same restaurant twice. I don't buy a case of any particular beer. I'm always tasting and having fun. But I do like Belgian beers an awful lot.
0: I'm a Czech guy. I like the Czech beers. I like the lagers and the pilsners. Hey, give me one of those, and I'm ready to go, I'll tell you. All right, so it starts with you as a kid. How'd you get the name Meathead? I mean, this is the name you use. When you go to the Department of Motor Vehicles and get your driver's license, is it say Meathead on your driver's license?
2: Everybody calls me Meathead except my wife and the Motor Vehicle Bureau.
0: Excuse me.
2: It started in the Archie Bunker days. Now, for your younger listeners,
0: yes,
2: this was one of those great classic TV shows in the 60s and 70s that there was a character named Archie Bunker, and he called his son-in-law Meathead, and Dad and I used to argue and debate politics, and he would call me meathead every now and then. So it just stuck. I mean, I've been fiddling around on the internet since the early 1990s, and you needed a handle, so I just started using meathead.
0: That's the one to go then, meathead. Yeah, that's what we call you, and that's because you are the one and only, I'll tell you. And you've got, I mentioned at the beginning here, you've got this great website called AmazingRibs.com. Tell us what's there on that site.
2: Oh, gosh. You've really done your research.
0: Yes,
2: I really
0: sir. Our executive producer, Courtney Kader, digs in there and gets all the facts out there. And a little bit later on, we'll find out what your
2: information was right on. AmazingRibs.com is the biggest, baddest, most popular barbecue and grilling website in the world. There's over 2,000 pages of free information, recipes, technique, product review. We have the world's only full-time grill and smoker tester. So if you're in the market for a grill or a smoker, you should read his reviews before you plunk down the money. We don't sell anything ourselves. We have no conflicts of interest. Really useful information. And we also have a membership portion, which is a really interesting community. These guys and gals really have a lot of fun together. It's just a cool website, but do not go there. Unless you have a couple hours to kill, because it'll just suck you in.
0: As a lot of sites will do, I'll tell you that. Meathead is our guest here. We're talking grilling, barbecuing, smoking. You mentioned at the beginning, talking about energy, and that's the heat and the smoke, and then the food, and then you put that all together. What do you think? Why is it important for the home cooks to understand the science of food and fire?
2: Well, every time you step foot into the kitchen or out on the deck to grill, you're starting a physics and chemistry experiment. You're applying heat, which is a form of energy, to meat or vegetables, and the composition of those, the chemistry of those things, meat, for example, a lot of people don't realize a steak is 75% water.
0: Yeah.
2: Then there's protein and fat and connective tissues and all kinds of other stuff. And they react to that energy at different temperatures, different things happen. I mean, the most famous reaction of all, and many of your listeners, I'm sure, know about the Maillard reaction. And it's a chemical reaction where protein and amino acids in food change and they become brown. And that's the crust, the brown surface of your steak or your roast. There's also caramelization, which is similar, where the heat changes sugars and makes them into a caramelly character. So all this stuff happens, and you can connective tissues and all kinds of other stuff, and they react to that energy at different temperatures, different things happen. I mean, the most famous reaction of all, and many of your listeners, I'm sure, know about the Maillard reaction. And it's a chemical reaction where protein and amino acids in food change and they become brown. And that's the crust, the brown surface of your steak or your roast. There's also caramelization, which is similar, where the heat changes sugars and makes them into a caramelly character. So all this stuff happens, and you can change, and they become brown. And that's the crust, the brown surface of your steak or your roast. There's also caramelization, which is similar, where the heat changes sugars and makes them into a caramelly character. So all this stuff happens, and you can what you're cooking and how you handle it and the temperature at which you cook.
0: I feel like I've just entered into my favorite college class of all time here with Meathead, the Maillard reaction. It's kind of like, I believe that was one of the episodes of Star Trek. Captain Kirk saved the Klingons with the Maillard reactor. Hang in with us here, Meathead. We got to hold you over. We got more to talk. I hope you can hang in there. More with Meathead. We're talking smoking, grilling, and barbecue. And stay with us.
3: 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Coming to the Canyon in Agoura Hills, Thelma Houston, Can Heat, Queensryche, Jeff Tate, Orianthe, Bullet Boy, Sister Hazel, Samantha Fish, Oinga Boinga former members, Too Short, and more. And work right shows coming soon to the Oxnard Performing Arts Center. 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

0: Welcome back here to What's Cooking Today, the nation's food, wine, travel, health, wealth, and entertainment show. I'm your host, Michael Horn. Our guest, Meathead, is in the house. He's a barbecue Hall of Famer, sharing us today the great science of barbecue, grilling, smoking. He's got a book out called Meathead, The Science of Great Barbecue and Grilling. I mentioned you got another book coming out. There's one coming out in May. Am I correct on that, Meathead?
1: Yeah, boy, you are on top of things. Yes, it's called The Meathead Method. And it is available for pre-sale on Amazon and Barnes & Noble and the online. It's a sequel, if you will. I've tried to take barbecue to where it's going next. As I travel the country, I find a lot of really interesting barbecue joints now are experimenting and broadening from the classics, the tried and true,

0: traditional, the historic American cuisine dishes by bringing Asian ingredients in, Mexican ingredients in, Italian ingredients, and they're really a special. In fact, it's not that outlandish. Now, I'm going to ask you a question. What were the first ribs you ever had, and how did you fall in love with ribs?
1: Probably at a restaurant, and it was just the sauce was amazing. The meat was tender. It fell off the ribs. It was just like ready to go. You know, at first you go at some of those that sticks on there and all over, and this stuff just fell off.
0: Well, for me, it was a Chinese restaurant.
1: Come on.
0: Yeah, well, I was.
1: You're right about that. Come to think of it,
0: Mom would take us out to dinner once or twice a month. And my favorite was the Nine Dragon Inn, and it was a Chinese place, and I loved those Chinese ribs. They were fantastic. Now, yep. I just recently ordered out with my wife, and for the fun of it, I ordered the ribs. I haven't had them in years. And they're tough. They're not cooked the way we would do them American barbecue style, which gets them very tender.
1: Yep.
0: But by golly, that flavor, that hoisin sauce, different than your classic American Kansas City sauce. It's marvelous with ginger and chopped chives. So that sort of thing is happening all around the country now. And it's really fascinating, not just Asian flavors, but as I said, the Spanish, Mexican, and so on. So my book, the new book, The Meathead Method, teaches a lot of new methods, a lot of new techniques, and new ingredients.
1: This is great. And the book is called The Meathead Method, a Barbecue Hall of Famer's Secrets and Science of Barbecue, Grilling, and Outdoor Cooking by Meathead. And I won't even give out your last name because I know you just like Meathead.
0: No.
1: All right? I love you, man.
0: I like to say I've got one name. I'm like Madonna and Cher, only I have a little more facial hair.
1: That great MGM place that, you know, what can I call you? It's pretty good. Samuel's name is very good in that one. Anyway, I got to tell you, this Meathead guy, you're amazing. You talk about these secrets, and we always want to hear secrets. And so there's some myths out there. I get people on the air all the time that say, yeah, throw the steak on there and you sear it for like a couple of minutes because it locks in the juice. You don't necessarily agree with that. Tell our audience.
0: No, it doesn't. In fact, it's easy to demonstrate. This is meat science 101, and they teach meat science in many universities. I mean, meat is an important industry. Searing does not lock in the juices, but searing is important. Searing is building that Maillard reaction, the flavor that you get on the crust of the meat. But, meat isn't full of little balloons with liquid in it, and when you sear them, it knots off the ends of the balloon. And in fact, cooking very, very hot actually loses more moisture than cooking lower at low and slow temperature.
1: There you go. There you go.
0: Yeah, and you know, another related to that is using a thermometer. That's the single most important valuable tool you can have cooking indoors or outdoors. This is the digital age. You can get incredibly accurate, fast digital thermometers. It'll give you a precise reading in 5 seconds or less for $30 or less, top of the line for $100, but you don't have to spend that much. And a medium rare steak, is when it is most tender and most juicy. We know that. We can measure the juiciness and the tenderness with machines. And that's 130 to 135 degrees. Not a penny more, not a penny less. You don't have to cut it open to look at it. You can just stick it with a digital thermometer and less than 5 seconds know exactly where you're at. And it's not going to go...
1: I love you. We are out of time. We got to have you back again soon. I can't believe it. You're the greatest. Where do we get more information on you? You got a website there?
0: Yeah, AmazingRibs.com is where I hang out. And
1: where do we get the book?
0: The Meathead, The Science of Great Barbecue and Grilling, and The Meathead Method are both on Amazon.
1: Both on Amazon. Bookstores everywhere. 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I'm sure you can find them too at AmazingRibs.com. 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We love you, man. Come back again soon. 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
4: California Treasurer Fiona Ma, a candidate for lieutenant governor, advised voters when returning their ballots in November's election during a campaign stop in San Diego today.
5: 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And so to make sure your vote is counted, make sure you put it in a designated ballot box.
4: 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The Chargers lost their season opener to the Cardinals 26-14 at home. 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

0: back, and today I'm your co-host, Madison Hernandez, and today we are joined by Dr. Chelsea Dorsey. We are talking about vascular health risks that you should not ignore. Dr. Chelsea Dorsey is an executive board at-large member of the Society for Vascular Surgery, and she's a board-certified vascular surgeon at the University of Chicago Medicine. Thank you so much for joining us today.
1: Hi, Madison. Thanks so much for having me.
0: Yeah, it's great to have you on today. So, you know, online searches for vascular disease have more than doubled in recent years. There's a new survey, actually, though, that nearly 7 in 10 Americans have never discussed their risk of vascular disease with their healthcare provider. Even when symptoms appear, some people can wait days before they go and seek care. So vascular disease, as we know, can lead to some serious life-threatening complications, and it's so important to catch it early. So we're so glad to have you on to tell us, what is vascular disease, and what are some warning signs that people should never ignore?
1: Yeah, so that's a great first question here. So vascular disease essentially encompasses circulation issues. So when circulation slows as arteries, it can result in poor blood flow to different areas of the body. So people are probably very familiar when people have heart attacks. We talk about poor blood flow coming to the heart. That same type of issue can happen in other areas of the body, like the legs, for instance. So this can result in people having pain in the legs. They may experience cramping when they're walking. They may experience sharp pain in their toes or feet at night. That is pretty consistent. They can also get swelling that doesn't go away easily, or also experience discoloration in their legs, sometimes pale discoloration, and then sometimes dark discoloration or redness or a kind of a purple discoloration as well. Some of the more challenging situations that we get into are people who get cuts or wounds on their legs or feet, and if poor blood flow or circulation is a problem, this can lead to poor wound healing and put people at increased risk for infections, too.
0: Tell us, what should we do? Like, what are the risk factors that come along with that? So infection, of course, but does it affect the overall heart? Is vascular disease the same as heart disease? Like, what might I be missing here?
1: Yeah, no, it's a really good question, and it's a common question that comes up from people. So I think about vascular disease as dealing with, it's related to the heart, but it's all the blood vessels except in the heart and in the brain. And so when you ask about risk factors associated with vascular disease, there's a couple that people should really be aware of. So as we age, we're more likely to get vascular conditions. So individuals who are older than 65 years of age in particular. And then if individuals have diabetes, if they have high blood pressure, if they have high cholesterol, and also, of course, people that smoke. So if you're a current smoker or if you are a former smoker but you spent long periods of time in the past where you were smoking, that also puts you at increased risk.
0: Obviously, early detection is important in almost everything, but what can you prevent? Can you reverse some things with this disease? Like, tell us about early detection.
1: Yeah, absolutely. So, you know, I see this all the time in my clinics when patients come to see me, and they wait, unfortunately. I think you talked about some of the data at the start of the conversation. Upwards of 70% of Americans said they would wait if they started to have some of these symptoms. But when you wait, then the disease becomes more advanced and there's fewer treatment options at that point. And so I often will see patients who have waited maybe just a few days or weeks, but sometimes months or years at a time, and that can have an impact on outcomes as far as the different treatments that are out there.
0: So depending on how early you're able to catch this vascular disease, it could either increase or decrease your options moving forward as far as treatment, would you say?
1: That's correct, yes.
0: Yeah, so we want to make sure that you have as many options on the table as possible. You know, nobody wants to be caught off guard with any disease, but if you are, you want to have those options available to you to you. You don't want to wait. So what role would a vascular surgeon play in either preventing or treating this disease?
1: Yeah. So it's interesting. Vascular surgeons are the only specialists who are trained to treat the entire spectrum of vascular disease. And I think some people get thrown off when they see surgeon in the title. They think that the only thing that we do are procedures and operate on patients, but that's definitely not the case. And it's actually one of the reasons that I went into vascular surgery was the fact that we meet patients where they are and we can treat anything that comes at us. So that means, we order screening tests before, big signs and symptoms come into play. We'll do screening tests. We also focus on preventative medicine where appropriate in thinking about lifestyle modifications. We already talked about some of that. So lifestyle modifications like smoking cessation, exercising, walking can be really helpful. But also just going to your regular doctor's appointments and taking your medications as prescribed can be helpful as well. We also do a lot of minimally invasive procedures that get patients in and out the same day to try to improve circulation, and we also do larger surgical procedures too. And so, again, I love, as a vascular surgeon, that kind of longitudinal care that I have with patients in treating these conditions.
0: And where can people go for more information if they're listening to this and they're like, oh, shoot, I've experienced some of these symptoms, or they know that they have this condition or this disease and they want to get it treated? Where can they go?
1: Yeah, so this is definitely a call to action. We want people, obviously, to be just interested in understanding what vascular disease is. But if you're concerned about symptoms that you're having pain, you should go talk to your doctor, ask them about it. Ask them directly, is this something where I should see a vascular surgeon? And if you just want more information, please go to yourvascularhealth.org. Lots of great resources there, and it's just a great place to get started.
0: Alrighty, head over to yourvascularhealth.org. Thank you so much to Dr. Chelsea Dorsey for joining us today on What's Cooking Today, and we will be back.

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3: That those goods overnight at some point while we're asleep. And, you know, the trucking industry touches about 1 in 20 American jobs, generates over $900 billion a year in revenue. And truckers, you know, they've got it tough getting all the goods around to us. Every year they're driving about 330 billion miles across the country. That's the equivalent of driving to the sun and back 1,700 times.
4: Oh, my gosh.
3: So, you know, when you think about it, that's pretty wild. You know, there's very few industries that touch our lives like trucking does, and it's about more than just moving freight. It's about keeping communities stocked and businesses running and really the economy moving forward. So, you know, it's probably a good time to always say thank you to a truck driver if you see one, but certainly during National Truck Driver Appreciation Week, it's the best time to do that.
4: Yeah, and it's one of those things where it's like we almost don't think about it, us as the general public, until something goes wrong. Like, until that vital, essential part of our economy changes in some way, like during the pandemic, we don't notice it, we don't think about it, and I think it's so easy to take it for granted. Like, oh, my coffee just arrives at the grocery store, or the toys just arrive on Christmas, you know, to the stores. And it's like, no, there are real people behind moving these goods, and we need them. So tell us about Geotab and how your technology is helping keep our drivers safe on the road.
3: Sure, I'd love to, yeah. So Geotab's a global leader in connected vehicle, and really we've got a heavy focus on vehicle safety technology, and whether that's advanced alerting for drivers to AI dash cams. We've got over 100,000 customers with more than 6 million connected vehicles globally. So we take, you know, driver safety really seriously. Every day, we're working to deliver a product that supports drivers on the road, helps them stay safe, and most importantly, get home to their family at the end of the day or the end of their shift. So our research shows that driver stress and traffic congestion are among the biggest safety challenges on the road today. And our technology is designed to help address both of those things. I think it's also important to us, you know, to think about it when we're on the road. It's a great opportunity to remember that truck that's trying to get in or move lanes, let's let them move over. Let's improve their life a little bit. They're on the road long hours, and it's likely that they've got something in the back of that truck that we're going to purchase at some point in the near future.
4: Absolutely, and never mind the fact that they are so high up in such a large vehicle. I cannot even imagine how terrified I would be to drive one of those trucks. So, I mean, they're really doing the most for us, and we should definitely acknowledge them. So how are you honoring them this week and beyond?
3: Yeah, so, you know, this week we'll celebrate drivers, but, you know, honestly, this is something that we think about every single day, and that's what we build it into everything that we do. But specifically this week, we're going to send Geotab employees out across about a half a dozen locations in Ohio and Kentucky, North Carolina, and Florida. We tried to pick busy truck stops where we can see as many drivers as possible, thank you for the service that they provide to us, provide them with some refreshments and some Geotab gear. On top of that, we're making a donation to the Trucking Cares Foundation, which is the charitable arm of the American Trucking Association. You know, we think that we just want to show that we really support and care about the driver's well-being, not just inside of the vehicle, but well beyond the cab as well.
4: That's awesome. And if anyone listening knows somebody that drives these trucks, please thank them, because it really does go unnoticed how much work that they do and the hours that they put in. And like you said, how they deliver goods in the middle of the night when we're asleep. These things don't just appear on shelves. There are real people doing this work. So where can we go for more information?

0: 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We really appreciate their service to the country and the economy, and hope that they stay safe out there.
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19: 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I'm Michael Horn with Madison Hernandez. 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I like to save when I go to the grocery store. Prices have been up. Have you noticed?
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19: 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Consider, they say, buying seconds, slightly blemished produce to save money. Really? I don't know if I want a guy who's been boxing with a rutabaga. It might be a little problem there, you know? So there's your shopping habit. Now, we got pizza toppings here. This is a good one here. What does your pizza topping say about you and your personality? 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If you're a veggie lover, I'll take the vegetarian, you're health conscious, down-to-earth, adaptable, you probably have a green thumb. 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
19: For our co-host, Madison Hernandez, for Sydney Hubbard, our engineer, I'm Michael Horn. Thanking you for listening as I eat my mushroom pizza. We'll see you tomorrow. Until then, eat well, everybody.
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26: Schools and police agencies nationwide are warning about a viral cat-in-the-hat social media trend that has led to threats against students and schools. The trend features sometimes disturbing or AI-generated images of the Dr. Seuss character, sometimes accompanied by threats targeting specific communities or individuals. Students are being urged to report concerning posts to a trusted adult, school official, or police, rather than sharing or reposting them. President Trump has just finished up a two-day visit to Ireland. Speaking with reporters before his departure, Trump confirmed he will remove U.S. tariffs on Irish whiskey. Trump sparked some controversy Saturday when he said in Dublin that he would love to see a united Ireland and thinks that's going to happen eventually. Trump's visit also sparked weekend protests in Dublin and other cities. Some residents and organizers in Queens, New York, are calling for the city to crack down on a growing number of prostitution dens in their neighborhood, particularly along Roosevelt Avenue, as we hear from Lizzie Radabali in New York.
27: On Saturday, a group of residents marched and protested outside of alleged brothels.
28: This is a family community. We have a lot of families and children that pass through here.
27: The area has been the target for quality of life improvement efforts, including Operation Restore Roosevelt under former Mayor Eric Adams. That was a multi-agency collaboration to cut down on human trafficking and drug use along the busy corridor. Community members are calling for Mayor Mamdani and Governor Hochul to visit and get a first-hand look at what is happening on the street. In New York, I'm Lizzie Radabali.
26: Reports say the lobster industry in Maine's been facing a growing number of challenges, from rising fuel costs to trade tensions and shrinking profits. Diesel fuel prices have surged, and warming waters are forcing lobstermen to have to go farther offshore to find lobster. Reports say some smaller boats are operating on just a 4% profit margin. I'm Scott Carr.
29: And now local news.
30: The CEO of Anthropic, Dario Amodei, said in an essay yesterday that AI companies should purposely slow the pace at which they improve their models. OpenAI CEO Sam Altman agrees. Elon Musk posted on X, "Dario is right." The Chargers lost their season opener to the Cardinals, 26-14 at home. The Rams lost to the Niners on Thursday night in Melbourne and have reportedly lost defensive end Myles Garrett for a while. Here's Lisa Carton.
31: Multiple sources report that Garrett will have arthroscopic surgery on his knee and be placed on injured reserve. He will miss at least the next four games. Garrett would be eligible to return in week six when the Rams take on the Arizona Cardinals. This comes after LA suffered a season opening loss to the San Francisco 49ers in Australia.
30: And Practical Magic 2 is number one at the box office, grossing $30 million this weekend in North America. Those are the headlines. I'm Bill Horrendi.
25: 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No.
32: Valley Village, 170 southbound at the 101. An accident has the right lane blocked. And in North Hollywood on the 170 northbound on-ramp from Sherman Way, a stall has the on-ramp partially blocked. Highland Park, 110 northbound at Marmion Way, debris has the left lane blocked. And in Boyle Heights on the 5 northbound at Grande Vista Avenue, an accident on the right shoulder. Stop and go traffic is from Kelzona.
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8: 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And work right shows coming soon to the Oxnard Performing Arts Center, Beth Hart with Rum, Warren Poncho Sanchez, Todd Rundgren, Psychedelic Furs, John B. and Kenny Lattimore, Louis the Singer, and more. 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
12: Well, hello, everybody. This is Corey Marino, and I'm in for Mike Horn and Fred Dreyer on The Fred Dreyer Show. I'm joined by Sydney Hubbard. Welcome, Sydney.
13: Hey, happy to be here.
12: Great, great. The boys, they've been out lately. Just add another day to the vacation because Labor Day just passed and went. Came and went. So they're out. They're on assignment. That's what they say when they're out. They're not really out. They're on assignment. But we got the two young guns at the mics today. You've heard us past couple weeks while we've been in here. Replacing the two big guns, we got young guns in.
13: Yep.
12: So we did actually. They always say the radio never sleeps, and my girlfriend always asks me, "Why don't you have these days off that I have off?" And I was like, "Well, those are half of them are made up. I don't know why you." But we actually did get a day off for Labor Day. Did you do anything to celebrate?
13: I didn't, and the day kind of flew by. But it was good to get that little morning off. You know, get to sleep in a little bit. So no complaints from me.
12: Yeah.
13: But nothing special. I didn't do anything special.
12: No, I don't. My family's never been one to go on the big trips or, like, go out somewhere,
13: no.
12: Go be on the freeway or in the water or whatever. I don't want to do any of that.
13: Yeah, it's like a big beach. I hate the beach. Anyways, but yeah.
12: We got to do a whole podcast on what you do actually
13: Yeah, I'm not a fan of, like, hobbies like that. But
12: well, I mean, candy. You just got takes.
13: Yeah, we got hot takes. We got to do a hot take episode.
12: We do got to do a hot take. Maybe we'll just do the last... We'll do the last segment. Yeah. We'll do hot takes because I do have one called Am I Getting Old, which we'll get into. It's about Coach Prime and what he is allowing his players to put on the back of their jerseys during practice. 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

0: Welcome back to the Fred Dreyer Show, hosted by Corey Marino and Sydney Hubbard today. Because of the Labor Day weekend, we got into that. I hope you guys all had a great Labor Day, and I hope you have a great week, because this week is one of my favorite weeks. We'll get into it later, but it's start of football, baby. So we'll get into that. But right now,
1: Jeremy literally said the same thing when he walked in.
0: We do have a bunch of sports enthusiasts. He bets a little more than I do, but yeah. He likes to do those little daily bet ones, which they're fun to play and stuff. I hate knowing all the knowledge I know and then still losing.
1: Like, yeah,
0: that's why later we're going to have a little tease. It's picking versus praying, and Sydney watches football, but she's not...
1: Not super
0: She's not plugged in.
1: Team, yeah.
0: What you are knowledgeable about, which is what we'll start with, is because you're a CIF winning head coach for women for Crespi, right?
1: Louisville High School.
0: Louisville High School.
1: Mm-hmm.
0: Louisville High School. And so we're going to get you... What do you think about the WNBA and the commissioner, Kathy Engelberg?
1: Yeah.
0: She's going to retire.
1: Well,
0: we kind of knew about it.
1: Yeah, well, she basically said, you're not going to fire me. I'm going to control my own narrative, and I'm going to go ahead and retire. She's only been doing this job since about 2019, so it's not that long. But, yeah, I think this was just a way for her to get some control. But I kind of feel bad because Kathy has just been, since the start of it in 2019, she has been under fire and under scrutiny for every little thing. And, you know, in that time, this job probably has not been the easiest, and I don't wish this on anyone. Like, I would not take this job. But she did what some of the positives that she did have was that she secured the TV rights. So she got them on major networks, and she also got them the CBA deal. So she did get the players the revenue and new contracts that they were expecting. But at the same time, she wasn't stepping up in the face of backlash. She wasn't stepping up when it came to, like, racist things being thrown at players and, like, all the Caitlin Clark controversy. So there was a lot of negativity surrounding that. And then a lot of the things was, like, the relationships with players. The players just did not seem to like her. I think Asia Wilson had a quote like, I only see Kathy when she's handing me trophies.
0: So, yeah, I remember that from last year earlier this year.
1: So only when she's being the MVP award or at the All-Star game, you know, the championship, obviously. So, yeah, and then also Nafisa Collier last year had that crazy rant about her, which was basically what pushed them into getting, like, one of the biggest contract negotiations in the history of the WNBA. But, yeah, she's just definitely not, like, a player-friendly commissioner. But is any commissioner?
0: No.
1: They don't like Roger Goodell.
0: No, I don't like any of the commissioners.
1: Yeah,
0: I don't really
1: know what their job to be like. I don't get it.
0: Not even that. Back in the day, the job was to promote the league and ensure the integrity and ensure the profitability and stuff like that. But those sports now have a mind of their own. I get what you're saying with the growth.
1: Yeah, because she,
0: like,
1: did
0: the TV
1: all
0: deal.
1: That. Because she's a businesswoman first.
0: She did do all that, but I'm like...
1: Was it coming anyways?
0: Exactly.
1: Gotcha.
0: Well, what I'm saying is...
1: Yeah, it was a turn.
0: Roger Goodell has made the most money for the NFL during his tenure.
1: Yeah.
0: Yeah. Because the TV exploded and they weren't playing on black and white TVs anymore.
1: Yeah.
0: And I'm not saying that she didn't do a good job.
1: Yeah.
0: But I'm saying, could anybody
1: right.
0: have done that job?
1: Right. And
0: that's why I hate why they get paid. I just looked it up. She got paid $3 million a year.
1: Oh, I didn't know it was that crazy.
0: And this was when
1: $90,000.
0: No, this was when the people who were making the league, the players,
1: were making nothing. Yeah.
0: And this is the first year they started making something.
1: First year, yeah.
0: And so I get that she deserves some credit, but I don't give credit to any of the commissioners.
1: Yeah.
0: I don't think
1: that's
0: any
1: what
0: of
1: I was
0: them,
1: asking.
0: Yeah, right? I don't give any of them credit because I don't think they're all lawyers and business people, and they know how to sit in meetings.
1: Yes.
0: And they know how to, like, they know people.
1: Yes.
0: Basically, probably.
1: Yeah.
0: And what I was gonna say after you said, are they for the players? No, they're not. They're for the owners.
1: Okay.
0: Commissioners are all just how do the owners
1: yeah,
0: do
1: that's
0: they get
1: why
0: their
1: they
0: money?
1: Held out. Like,
0: yeah,
1: the
0: exactly.
1: WNBA might have went into a lockout.
0: Yeah.
1: Because Kathy was like, we're not doing this kind of money.
0: Exactly.
1: We're not doing this.
0: She's like, you guys don't realize the books. And they're like, well, we're going to do it anyway.
1: Yeah, yeah.
0: And they got their money. And we'll see if the league can sustain how long it can.
1: Yes.
0: And who's going to go in. That's what I was going to ask you. Do you have any idea of who they're looking at? to
1: They're saying former player, like one of my favorite players, Nneka Ogumike, but I don't think she should
0: So I just saw she came out with a quote and said, like,
1: Might not be qualified or something?
0: It's kind of like along those, she's like, I don't know, definitely not right now because, one, I want to go on vacation. She's like, I'm just about to retire.
1: Yeah.
0: Like, let me live a little bit. And she knows the basketball side and some business, but she doesn't know a billion-dollar business.
1: Yeah, it's
0: side
1: hard to write. Yeah, but she's probably.
0: But she said she wants to learn and like
1: and get in that
0: you become an assistant, then you move your way up, and then you become. And
1: give her some time. I don't want her thrown into the fire and then getting all this like dirt on her name. Like, take a beat, learn the business, and then go.
0: Yeah.
1: Like,
0: take a year.
1: Yeah,
0: travel,
1: relax,
0: come back.
1: Yeah,
0: and then
1: don't jump it. This job is not good.
0: Intern that ship and go straight up.
1: And I'll tell you one thing: you definitely got to have a tough skin for this. This is not easy. Kathy was probably going through. She was going through it. This is not cool.
0: Well, the crazy thing is you got the women yelling at you.
1: Yeah,
0: that women that watch, and then you got guys that don't even care about the sport. Going crazy.
1: They don't even know. Yeah, they don't know anything. So I'm like, no, this job is not for the weak. But I just, I don't know. Like, I didn't dislike her as much as everyone else did because I think I was coming at it the perspective that you had is that she's a business owner. She's working for the owners. She's not here to make players happy.
0: No.
1: They're here to negotiate. Like, you want, they're here to negotiate your raise.
0: Yeah.
1: So I kind of always seen it that way, and I'm like, what do you want her to, like, shake your hand every day? Like,
0: yeah, I don't know.
1: It's not happening.
0: I think, a lot of things within what I see, and I'm not one of the crazy that yell about it, but I talk about it a little bit, is I think, unfortunately, the color of her skin matters.
1: Yeah.
0: Which they didn't want an old white lady
1: at the
0: top.
1: Yeah.
0: Which is fine.
1: Well, it'll be interesting to see where they go now. I mean, I guess it's probably not going to be a white male either.
0: No.
1: We'll see.
0: Because that's the whole thing. You need to get representation of who's in the league.
1: Oh, for sure.
0: In all areas. And I don't know how the WNBA structure is set up or anything like that. And I don't even know if there is structure. Maybe the NBA just has, like, a department that, like, helps them run it.
1: Maybe. I have no idea. But, I mean, I know that people aren't dapping up Adam Silver.
0: No. Well, he looks like an alien.
1: Yeah, they don't know him like that either. So it's like, it's all these, when it comes to the W, it's always like, you got to be a little bit, I don't know, there's always more rules and stipulations when it comes to the WNBA. Because I'm like, we look at the men's and they don't like this man either. And they're over here, negotiating for crazy contracts as well.
0: Yeah.
1: So, I mean, I think we got to keep it the same on NBA and WNBA. But yeah, it'll be interesting to see where they go from here. And I know that they're looking for like a more like, you know how they have like players, coaches. Like,
0: yes.
1: And they're looking for that for the commissioner job. But good luck.
0: So with the WNBA, tell me because I don't know anything. They're in the FIBA World Cup right now.
1: Yeah, we're on a FIBA break right now.
0: And is FIBA like? And then when they come back, the playoffs start.
1: The season's over in October.
0: There's still a little bit of the season left, and then playoffs after the FIBA break.
1: And that's it. Yeah, and then it'll be a wrap after that. It's not a long season because it's not even. What is it, 40-something games?
0: Yeah, I think it was half. Yeah. I think it was around half of
1: 42?
0: The NBA plays,
1: Yeah, so we'll see. But, yeah, the team, I mean, they barely...
0: How's FIBA do? They
1: barely squeaked out a win against Italy.
0: Yeah, they whooped China, barely...
1: Tore them up.
0: Beat Italy, and then they whooped someone else.
1: Yeah, but I think this is a... Like, I think everyone might have overreacted to that, like, barely winning. Because it's like, they're learning players, personnel, like, closing lineups, starting lineups. Like, they're figuring all that out.
0: And did they make their first three in, like, the third quarter?
1: Yeah, they shot terribly.
0: It was terrible.
1: Like, Stewie went 1-for-9. Like, you can't go 1-for-9, like, at all. So it was terrible, like... And then they literally just won off pure talent because they had the best players. And that's not, you're going to have some strategy.
0: The NBA players do that in their little first couple games.
1: Yeah,
0: you're just like, to Greece?
1: Yeah, we've had some heart attack moments. So it's not any different with the W. So don't worry, they'll be fine. They're just figuring out lineups.
0: All right, we're on commish watch, and we'll see what's happening. Thank you for listening to me and Sydney talking about the WNBA for this little bit. We will be getting into the U.S. Open, men's and women's side, and then, of course, we'll mostly be talking about football. But stay tuned, stay seated, and get ready, because here we go.
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0: welcome back and welcome in to another edition of the Fred Dreyer Show. I am Corey Marino, the producer extraordinaire and football guru. I am joined by Sydney Hubbard, and she is the WNBA extraordinaire guru and also coach for a CIF winning championship coach. So that's who you got with you today. Mike Horn and Fred Dreyer and JD are all out and on assignment. Took an extra long couple days for their Labor Day vacations. And during this whole Labor Day weekend, extended weekend, we've had the U.S. Open. And so other than being a coach, you also got another job, and you're getting into tennis. Tell me about it.
1: Yeah, so I'm at an athletic club now, and it's like a bunch of tennis players playing, and this U.S. Open has just been on like 24/7. I was like, I've never watched this much tennis in my life, but I'm kind of getting into it. And I also think so is like the social media world, because we're seeing all these like influencers going to the U.S. Open, the dressing up, like the drinks and the viral food. So it seems like a good time. I wonder how much the tickets are, but maybe I'll look into that next time.
0: Yeah, they're insane. So first things first, we had a huge upset.
1: Yeah.
0: And Ben Shelton pulled off the biggest upset win of his career by upsetting defending champion and either the best or second best. It's either him or Skinner.
1: Yeah.
0: Carlos Alcaraz in a 4-hour, 28-minute quarterfinal.
1: That's what threw me, because I'm like, are they usually this long? I've never seen them go this long. Like,
0: I've seen 4-hour ones, but also, like, are
1: this
0: we
1: is
0: starting?
1: Unprecedented, though.
0: It ended at 3:33 a.m.
1: He's like, people got to go to work. Thanks for staying out. Like,
0: are we starting later because we're in the U.S. and it's hot, so like they can't play like in the heat
1: be.
0: Of the day?
1: It must be.
0: Because, like, why is the defending champion?
1: They should have
0: playing
1: the better times.
0: Like, what do we do?
1: So, like, in track and field, like, the leader has, like, the middle lane, the best lane.
0: Yeah.
1: Like, you would think at the U.S. Open, like, Carlos Alcaraz, that's one thing I knew for sure, was that he's one of the GOATs.
0: Yeah.
1: He would have, like, the better start time, but I don't know. But anyways, Ben Shelton is, like, this young and upcoming, like, gunner, and I definitely know of him because he also dates Trinity Rodman, and I'm a women's soccer fan. So, I did not think he was going to win, but he was able to pull it out doing a comeback. So I think he was down two sets and then came back and won. But congratulations to him. I mean, I like the kid. People are saying
0: he's got a cannon.
1: Yeah.
0: He serves insane.
1: He was like at 146, but I think he's gotten up to like 152 or something. And
0: on match point, he blew it right past him just to end it.
1: I was like, returning that is pretty gnarly. Like, I don't even know if you can. But, yeah, I had just learned about his serve as well. I was like, oh, okay, so he can hit it pretty hard. I'm excited for him. I like when the young bucks come out and, you know, take out, like, the older champs. I kind of like that.
0: Yeah, it was a great up-and-down affair. Alcaraz was returning from a wrist injury. He vomited during one of the – when they switched sides. So I think he just wasn't physically ready.
1: Yeah.
0: And especially, Europeans aren't used to – I don't know where they're playing, but it's humid everywhere right now. So
1: – but this – I mean, Alcaraz can still come back and be top dog. I don't think this is like a definitive like Ben Shelton's like
0: – oh, no.
1: Next, but he might, right now
0: it might be shooting – it might be shooting him up into top 10, near top 5.
1: Yeah. The rankings are going to – because he's still got to face Tiafoe, the other U.S.
0: Francis Tiafoe, which will make history – well, kind of history, but – because they're playing in the semi going to the championship game, it guarantees the first black American man in a Grand Slam final since Arthur Ashe in 1972.
1: Since Arthur Ashe?
0: 72.
1: That's crazy. I would have thought somebody got in there. But if you really think about
0: American.
1: It, like, look who's been, like, the greats.
0: Yeah.
1: It's been Nadal and, so that kind of makes sense now that I'm thinking of it.
0: Yeah.
1: Interesting. So it'll be good. It'll be a good little final. I'm excited. And then we just saw, this is real-time breaking news, Coco Gauff won as well. So she's advancing.
0: She's advancing.
1: I think it's about four Americans advancing. So good for them.
0: Yeah.
1: Good for U.S.
0: Yep. And then there we got that viral video of the two. I just had her name.
1: Emma Navarro.
0: Emma Navarro, American, beat French Luis Besson or something like that. And they handshake and they both go their different ways and Navarro's like puts her hands up and she's cheering and the camera has the French woman in the background and she is beating the crap out of her racket. She is these tennis players when they lose Their rackets are gone.
1: Well, who was the famous angry guy? What's his name?
0: McEnroe.
1: McEnroe's a famous, like, angry guy, but that's when I learned, like, tennis players got some, like, some issues, dude.
0: It's because in every other sport, you could kind of get some physicality.
1: And I think you can be, like, louder in other sports. Like, tennis is a quiet sport. Like, you have to be quiet in the...
0: You only get the grunts.
1: Yeah, yeah. So, you can't let it out. You can't let out that aggression. But, yeah, they be tearing their rackets up. She was smacking the heck out of that racket. But that's the juxtaposition of, like, the winner.
0: Yeah.
1: Are in the background.
0: Yeah, we had it on our other show with Vince Ferragamo and Jackie Slater on point. They were talking about the highness of victory and the lowness of defeat, and it was all in one 5-second clip.
1: Yeah. And I don't look, as competitive as I am, I'd be smacking that racket.
0: Well, yeah, this is a grand slam. Like, this is one of the big four. Yeah. This is like,
1: this is no joke.
0: This is the good one.
1: And this is what you've worked all season for? Yeah, I'm breaking a racket or two, you know?
0: You know who's working all season? These NBA players trying to come back from injury. We got some stars. We got some old people. Old.
1: But I love this season because it's going to be...
0: This season's chaos.
1: Yeah, and then the people coming back, like, it's... We're putting people back into the
0: lineup. Let's start right at the top because he wants to be at the top.
1: Yeah,
0: you're at the top. You're at the top of this show. You're first in line on this show, Tyrese Haliburton.
1: He
0: was a little salty because he doesn't get to be on TV against the Pelicans. When they got LeBron on a different team, Giannis on a different team.
1: Yeah.
0: Luka and the Lakers didn't even make opening night. So Tyree, just settle down over there.
1: But I'm excited for him to come back because I feel like obviously that team goes as he goes.
0: Yeah.
1: And again, that game seven, who knows?
0: Yeah.
1: I mean, you were talking about it the other time.
0: The team's different now, but I like Zubac better than Miles Turner.
1: I love Zubac,
0: so,
1: first of all.
0: Tyrese, Zubac, and Siakam.
1: I like Siakam
0: that three.
1: A lot.
0: You got a guard, you got
1: They're
0: a forward,
1: bigs.
0: And you got a center. You got one at the big three.
1: And
0: that
1: Siakam
0: you need.
1: Be like running.
0: Yes,
1: that's an athletic big. That's the one you want.
0: Yes.
1: A mobile big. Yeah, that's what you're
0: I was
1: for.
0: Talking about old people, and this is one I don't think he's ever.
1: Who?
0: Dame Lillard.
1: You think it's a wrap?
0: I think it's Achilles at 36, and you're known.
1: Is he 36?
0: Yeah.
1: Yeah.
0: And known for your jump shot. Like,
1: he's known for a deep jumper, kind of Steph-esque.
0: And you got to be able to move. You need agility. Yeah.
1: And he's like a bigger body guy.
0: Yeah.
1: He's a thicker guy.
0: Yeah.
1: But yeah, I mean, I think he just went back to the Portland to have that homecoming in the narrative. And then, Yeah.
0: And then we got Kyrie Irving. He's not as old, but still torn ACL.
1: Kyrie's box office, though.
0: I know, but torn ACL, you got to go left, you got to go right with his handles. I don't like that one.
1: Yeah, I don't like it because it's the knee,
0: but
1: he's one of the best finishers around the rim in the game.
0: I want them to trade. I want the Mavericks to trade him and just restart with Cooper Flagg and another young star.
1: Well, that's what's going to be interesting, seeing how he works with Cooper Flagg.
0: Yeah, I think it'll be fine. Cooper doesn't need the ball. He's great.
1: I don't think
0: he's great
1: wants
0: with
1: to run the
0: ball
1: one either.
0: Yeah.
1: I think he wants to be off the ball.
0: Exactly.
1: His game is better that way because he's such a big body, too.
0: Yeah.
1: He can adapt to whatever.
0: 100%.
1: But I do want Kyrie back. I'm excited to see what
0: One of the older players, he's not old, but older for the league, that I think is actually going to come back and make a huge difference is Fred VanVleet.
1: Yeah, well, I mean, we got to pray for this team.
0: Well, Houston's got its own problems, but... Maybe they need another older voice other than Durant and his burners.
1: Houston has, like, the biggest collapses each season. From the Harden years to the Durant burner years to VanVleet going out to what's his name? They paid him. One of the twins.
0: Oh, Thompson.
1: Yeah, they paid him.
0: Is he Amen or... I don't know. That's horrible. I'm a twin, so I should probably pay attention to names.
1: Come on. This is your...
0: It's Amen and... they both start with an A.
1: It's Amen and...
0: We got to move on. Unfortunate. We got some two guys, Luka and Embiid. They were kind of hurt here and there throughout the playoffs.
1: Luka's back to being
0: that dude's skinny Luka now.
1: He's chilling.
0: But let's go into your neck of the woods. Jimmy Butler. Talk about ACLs and old.
1: Yeah, I think he'll be able to do the put back, draw foul, go to the free throw line.
0: Okay.
1: But I don't think, when is he coming back is the thing. Like, if he's coming back in 2027, it's going to be the end. And we're going to be out. We're going to be out, and we're going to be out of the play-in by the time he suits back up. So it's all good. Just take your time.
0: And 90% of Jimmy was his tenacity on defense and being
1: able
0: to.
1: That's been gone, though. That wasn't there last season.
0: Was it not? I haven't watched the Warriors.
1: Oh, heck no, dude. We wasn't playing no defense.
0: And then you got the perennial injured Anthony Davis. He's on a new team to see if they can do with the number one pick and Trae Young. Zach Eddy, I forgot he got injured, but I like him. He's big.
1: Yeah.
0: Steven Adams also for the...
1: Steven Adams is great.
0: That guy's a monster. I wanted the Lakers to have him.
1: Him going back to the... They need him, actually.
0: Yeah.
1: They need him more than Van Vliet, to be honest.
0: They should trade KD and they'll be fine.
1: Yeah. Yeah, they got to get the trainer off their team.
0: All right, and before we get to the NFL in the next segment, let's just touch upon this Western Michigan versus Michigan controversial ending. So
1: yeah.
0: there was 0 seconds left on the broadcast, which people see in stadium and on TV.
1: Mm-hmm.
0: But then they find out there's this super secret clock that only the instant replay people get to see. And there was a second put back on, and it allowed Michigan to have another Hail Mary. And I don't know how they got it, but they did. And now they changed the rules so that they will go off the broadcast clock.
1: Because
0: that's what we as fans are watching. That's what you... They're playing the quarterbacks, the wide receivers, the defense.
1: They're playing off
0: they're looking up at that clock.
1: You can't
0: be like, oh, but then there's this imaginary clock.
1: Yeah.
0: I've seen it was a great tweet, and it was like, everybody remember to put back your clocks 1 second because of Michigan Day. But thanks for listening to us right now. We're going to be back with some more football talk. We're going to do picking versus praying. You better be ready.
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3: KABC. San Diego is considering new rules for autonomous vehicles. Here's Rich Cassone with more.
4: San Diego city leaders will consider a resolution Monday to tighten rules on autonomous vehicles. Those proposing change want to make sure that companies follow rules and that jobs aren't lost to companies like Waymo. James Prosma, a full-time rideshare driver, says his livelihood is at stake.
5: If I lost this money, I could lose my house.
4: Monday, Councilmember Elo Rivera and Councilmember for District 5, Marnie Van Wilpert, will talk more about the proposal. Community advocates will also be present.
3: The Chargers lost their season opener at home to the Cardinals 26-14. The Rams lost to the Niners on Thursday night in Melbourne and have reportedly lost defensive end Myles Garrett for at least 4 weeks with a knee injury, according to multiple reports. Practical Magic 2, number one at the box office this weekend, grossing $30 million at North American theaters. Those are the headlines. I'm Bill Herenda.
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0: Welcome back to the Fred Dreyer Show. This is Corey Marino, and I'm joined, as you know, by Sydney Hubbard. And this is where the real show begins. Sorry, Sydney, about the other time we just wasted. But football has begun. If we were to grade you on your football knowledge from 1 to 10, where would you put? 1 being infant child.
1: Okay.
0: 10 being...
1: I'm going, like, 10 being what? Guru?
0: Should be paid, like, GM. You, okay. Know everybody's team. You know what everybody should be doing. You're not the commissioner. No commissioners, just...
1: Yeah. I'm going a little above... I'm going 6.
0: 6.
1: A little above average because I do think I know, like, players.
0: Players? Teams. Okay.
1: Because I follow a lot of players, and I like watching Hard Knocks. So
0: okay, there we
1: like
0: go.
1: Those kind of things.
0: What Seahawks are on? I haven't watched Hard Knocks.
1: It is
0: Seahawks right now.
1: Yeah,
0: I do like the in-division ones during the season where they get
1: all
0: four.
1: Yeah, they just started doing that.
0: I like that.
1: Yeah.
0: All right, well, we got to get into it. So what I'm going to do is break down each division, how I see it, and then you're going to either – and it's called picking versus praying.
1: Yeah.
0: And so you're going to pick the division winner, and we'll see how we do at the end of the year. And then at the end of this all, we'll pick week one. We'll do our little NFL week one pick 'em. All right. Let's start in the AFC. We got the AFC East. So we got the Buffalo Bills, which is the betting favorite. They're bet $10 to win $17. They have a new head coach, fired McDermott. Their offensive coordinator, Joe Brady, is now the head coach. And they brought in DJ Moore from the Bears. He's a little bit older wide receiver right now. And so it's all going to be on Josh Allen and his ability because McDermott was a defensive head coach and he called the defensive plays. So they have a whole new defensive coordinator. So we'll see how they do with that. But it's all going to be on the new head coach and the new offense. So I think they'll do well, but we'll see how they do. Next up, we have the Patriots. They had an easy schedule last year and ended up getting the second best record in the NFL, and they won their division, the AFC East. They now have to play a first place schedule, but they've added AJ Brown, who's a monster wide receiver, but in the old days of T.O. and A.B., he is a diva, wants the ball at all times, even if they're winning. Yes, he was notorious for getting angry at the Eagles when they were on an 8-game winning streak. And he was pouting on the sideline because he didn't get any catches.
1: Yeah, I can't stand players like that. Okay.
0: Nope. And then they also got Romeo Dubs from the Packers. He's a good wide receiver, steady. And it's an upgrade. And Drake May was already in MVP conversations last year.
1: Yeah.
0: So he got one superstar wide receiver and one really good solid player. And we'll see if Drake May can, if it was a fluke because of schedule or if he took that step. And now we have, one of the best teams. It's funny. You have two great teams, and then you have these next two teams in the division. We got the New York Jets.
1: Mm-hmm.
0: The New York Jets brought in Geno Smith to be their quarterback, and that is only to get the first pick in the draft.
1: Okay.
0: Because 2 years ago, Geno Smith was on the Seahawks, and they did not make the playoffs. And then the next year, he went to the Raiders. And the Seahawks won the Super Bowl, and the Raiders got the first pick in the draft. So the Jets are trying to pull the same thing. They're like, I want the first pick. I want Arch Manning. So we'll see. And I think the head coach needs to be fired. He was a former, like, almost Hall of Fame level cornerback. He was known for intercepting and doing all that. And yet his team broke a record and did not have any interceptions at all.
1: Really?
0: Last year, which is insane. Not even a tipped one, nothing. So that team's garbage, and I think he'll be gone at the end of the season. You got the Miami Dolphins, who are the only thing I have to say is they're paying 75% of their salary cap in dead money to players who are not on the team.
1: How did that happen?
0: They cut Tyreek Hill, who they owed $50 million.
1: Yeah.
0: They traded Jalen Waddle to the Broncos. Thank you, Dolphins. So he was owed $24 million. They cut two of their defensive ends. Yeah, because they wanted to. They're paying the dead money now, instead of over the years of those contracts. So they're basically tanking this season.
1: Yeah, tank.
0: They can have better pick and more financial stability in the next couple of years.
1: Okay. So they're on a tank.

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1: It's been paper mache.
2: Really?
1: Wet paper bags, those guys. They've always been bad, and last year they ranked 30th out of 32 teams. So they were only better than two more teams. And they made no changes to that offensive line, so we will see how that goes. And their defense has been horrible. They did trade for Dexter Lawrence, who's really good, but we'll see how that goes. And then you got the Pittsburgh Steelers, the retirement home of the NFL.
2: Is it?
1: Well, you got Aaron Rodgers on his last ride. His latest ride was on ayahuasca, but this one's on.
2: I can't with Aaron Rodgers. I can't with that guy.
1: He's back with his old buddy Mike McCarthy, who was his coach in Green Bay.
2: Okay.
1: And they ended up hating each other at the end, so we'll see how that goes. And then they have DK Metcalf, who's like, he's huge, but he's a little bit older receiver. He's getting on the, and they traded for, what do you think, an older wide receiver as well. So if these guys make it through the season, and that's a big if, they could make a wild card or something like that, but we'll see. And then you got the Cleveland Stinky Browns, which are known for, there's an old saying that if you have two quarterbacks, you have zero, because then if one does bad, then the whole other team is clamoring for the other one. So you don't have one leader. You have two leaders dividing the fan base and the team.
2: Okay.
1: But in the Browns' case, they've always outdone themselves in the losing category. And in their case, if you have two if they have four quarterbacks, they have none.
2: Yeah.
1: They have Watson. They have Shadur. They have
2: the older guy.
1: They have Gabriel. Yeah, Deshaun Watson, Shadur, Gabriel. And then they drafted another guy this year, Taylen Green, who's like Lamar light, but like very light.
2: Okay. Yeah.
1: And so they're going to be really bad, but they're going to be battling with the Jets and the Cardinals for the Arch Manning debate. So, the AFC North, how do you see it, Sydney?
2: I'm going with Jeremy's squad.
1: Ooh,
2: Jeremy
1: JD.
2: David's squad. We got to go with the Ravens. Come on.
1: I'm going with the Ravens as well.
2: It's a CRN. We got to do it. CRN.
1: We do. Yeah. All right. We're two for two. All right. So, we have the AFC South now. We have the Houston Texans, who made the playoffs last year. DeMeco Ryans is a great head coach. He leads amazing defenses. They got Singletary, Anderson, Hunter, and they hold anybody down. They have one of the stoutest defenses in the league at the moment. But the main issue is C.J. Stroud. Great rookie year, bad next couple years. He had a horrible playoffs. I think in a span of two games, he had 10 turnovers.
2: Okay. Ooh.
1: It was
2: in
1: bad.
2: Football, that's bad. I mean, in basketball,
1: it was five per game.
2: Yeah.
1: In basketball, five is bad.
2: Yeah.
1: In football, you shouldn't be a quarterback.
2: That's what I'm saying. Yeah, because it's more of a magnifying glass.
1: But we'll see. They added some linemen. They didn't get a whole lot better in the offensive personnel department. But we'll see how they do. We'll see. And then you got Jacksonville. I love Liam Cohen and his offense. Their wide receivers are great. They got Parker Washington, Brian Thomas Jr., Jacoby Myers. And you got Trevor Lawrence, who was the wonder boy from Clemson and had four horrible years because he had horrible coaches, one right after another. You have one of his coaches kicking players. You had one coach leave halfway through the season. Yeah, no, it was bad. But they made the playoffs last year, and they were surprised as well. So it'll be hard fought between them and the Texans. And then the Colts, tale of two stories last year, two seasons, because they started 8-2 last year, and then Daniel Jones tore his Achilles, and then they end up going 0-7 and missing the playoffs. So Daniel Jones is back. He's been practicing all offseason. We'll see how he does. And then you got the Titans. The Titans are very bad. Sala and Brian Daboll are their new coaches. Sala was used to be the head coach of the Jets and known for defense on the 49ers. Brian Daboll was just the head coach of the Giants, and before that was, they said, made Josh Allen, who he was when he was the offensive coordinator for the Bills. Oh. So it's an interesting match. You got two great minds, but the roster is complete trash. You got Cam Ward, who was first overall pick last year. We'll see if he can make any strides. And you got Carnell Tate, a good wide receiver, but that's it. And you can't win with a quarterback and wide receiver alone. So, AFC South, what are we thinking?
2: I'm going Jags.
1: Ooh, I'm going. Did you look at my paper?
2: Did you?
1: I have the Jags as well.

0: Yep.
1: No, I thought you were going to take the Texans.
0: No, I do. Oh, wait. Did I have the Texans? Oh, I do have the Texans. You're right. You are right. I have the Texans winning that one. Beautiful. All right, now my Broncos AFC West. We have the Kansas City Chiefs. We have Mahomes coming off a torn ACL. And they replaced their cornerbacks, all pro, with a rookie. But I do like that they got a new running back. They got the Super Bowl MVP in Kenneth Walker, so that's good. And then you got the always hurt. There's a couple teams like the Bengals and the Chargers that, mm-hmm. if they stay healthy, they can be good. But Mike McDaniel's a new offensive coordinator there. He's the coke dealer that used to head coach the Miami Dolphins. But we'll see what he can do with Joe Alt and Rashawn Slater back as their tackles and Justin Herbert. And then you got the Denver Broncos, who should have gotten to the Super Bowl, but Bo Nix got hurt when they beat the Bills in the conference. And they lost to the Patriots, and I'm still salty. And then you got the Raiders, who are bad. What do you think?
1: I got to go with the Raiders because that's my...
0: You're going with the Raiders?
1: It's my dad's team. I love it. I'm going to get kicked out of my house.
0: I love it.
1: I got to.
0: I'm going to go with the Broncos.
1: But they have never done anything great, right?
0: They've done some things great. They have two championships, not when we were alive.
1: Yeah.
0: But all know, right.
1: Historically.
0: We'll have to bust through the... That was just the AFC. I talked way too slow. All right, in the NFC East, we got the Eagles. They won the Super Bowl a couple years ago. You got the Cowboys. Dak's back, and they have two good wide receivers. But their defense is building, but not yet enough. Commanders, you got Jaden Daniels, who was a star 2 years ago, but got injured this last year. And then you got the New York Giants, who are just young and dumb. You got Dart, who was in the blue temp 48% of his game. So he was getting tested for concussions almost half the time.
1: That's not good.
0: And then you got Scadabo, who literally tried to do a backflip after tearing his ACL and missed. So who do you think's coming out of the NFC
1: Cowboys,
0: East?
1: Let's go.
0: I'm going with the Eagles. All right, the NFC North, a hard one. We got the Lions. Their window's closing, but I think they have a great coach and a great offense, and Jahmyr Gibbs and Goff will be good. You got the Green Bay Packers, who are always good. Jacobs is in jail, but Jordan Love can maybe return and step up and have their defense just hang on till Micah Parsons comes back. You got the Bears, who made the playoffs last year, and they have Caleb Williams and Ben Johnson. And then you got the Vikings with little quarterback QB with Kyler Murray. Can O'Connell QB whisper him up an inch or two? What do you think?
1: I'm going Detroit.
0: I am going Detroit as well. All right, we got the NFC South. We got Tampa Bay with Baker and Vita back. We got the Saints with Tyler Shuck and Kellen Moore in year two. We got the Panthers with little Bryce. And we got the Falcons, who are not good.
1: I got to go with the Panthers because that's the hometown, North Carolina.
0: I like it. I'm going with the Bucks. We'll hit you up on the other side with the end of this. Stay tuned. This is the Fred Dreyer Show. Thank you very much.
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0: Welcome back to the Fred Dreyer Show with Corey Marino and Sydney Hubbard. We got to go quick because I talk too slow. So in the NFC West, we have the Los Angeles Rams.
1: Yeah, that's who's... Let's go with the Rams.
0: Yeah, let's go with the Rams. They got AD coming back. They got They got it's the MVP, crazy. The defensive MVP. But the real, what really people want to know is pick'em time, picking versus praying. All right, today on Wednesday when this is recorded, we have New England Patriots versus the Seahawks. Who do you got?
1: Let's go Seahawks.
0: Seahawks, and then we got the 49ers versus the Rams.
1: Rams.
0: I'll be going with the Seahawks as well, sorry. And then I'll be going with the Rams as well. We got the Panthers playing at home against the Bears.
1: Panthers.
0: I'm going with the Bears. Oh, yeah, you got to go with Carolina.
1: Yeah, I have to.
0: That North makes Carolina. Sense. I got the Bears, and then you got, Lamar and the Ravens versus Daniel Jones and the Colts.
1: Ravens.
0: I like the Ravens as well. And then we got, a battle of old versus new. We got Atlanta Falcons versus the Pittsburgh Steelers.
1: Falcons.
0: I'm going with the Steelers. At least we have something to talk about at the end of the week. All right, and then we got the Doo-Doo Browns versus the Jaguars.
1: Jags.
0: Yep, I agree. That one's probably an easy one. We got Baker and the Bucks versus Burrow and the Bengals.
1: Tampa Bay?
0: Ooh. That's
1: question mark?
0: That's who I'm going with.
1: Okay.
0: All right. And then we got I didn't know they were going to fight for the first pick in the first game, but we got the Jets versus the Titans.
1: Titans.
0: I'm going with the Titans as well. And then we have the Lions at home against the Saints.
1: Mm-hmm. Lions.
0: Yep, I agree. Lions all the way. And then another good game, we have the Bills versus the Texans. Two division winners. My division winner and one of yours.
1: Yeah, I'm going Texans, though.
0: Ooh, I'm going with the Bills. And then we got the Cardinals versus the Chargers.
1: Let's go Chargers. Yeah.
0: Let's go Chargers. Yeah. I agree. We got the Packers versus the Vikings.
1: Vikings.
0: I'm going to go with the Packers. You have the Raiders.
1: I got the Raiders.
0: I will also be taking the Raiders. We have the Eagles versus the Commanders.
1: Let's go Commanders.
0: Ooh, I'm going with the Eagles. And then we got the Giants versus the Cowboys.
1: I'm going Dallas.
0: Oop, I like it. Me too. And then the Broncos versus Kansas City to round it out.
1: Broncos for you. Let's do it.
0: Yes, let's do it. All right. Thank you, everybody. Thank you, Sydney Hubbard, for joining us. Thank you for listening to Fred.
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7: KABC, Los Angeles, Orange County, a Cumulus Media Station. President Trump is headed back to Washington after wrapping up a two-day visit to Ireland. Speaking with reporters before boarding Air Force One, Trump confirmed he's going to remove U.S. tariffs on Irish whiskey.
8: Very unfair because others have the relief and they didn't, so I thought I'd do it.
7: But Trump also sparked controversy Saturday when he said in Dublin he would love to see a united Ireland and that he thinks it's going to happen eventually. Trump's visit also sparked protest in Dublin and other cities. And he was asked about his idea of sending $5,000 dividend checks to every American adult if Republicans keep control of the House and Senate after the midterm elections.
8: And that's because we're taking in so much money in so different ways, including the tariff.
7: Today, the Republican Speaker of the House, Mike Johnson, called President Trump's proposal to send $5,000 dividend checks to every American adult a creative idea, appearing on CNN's State of the Union.
9: He launched it at our convention and got a lot of people excited. Of course, devil's in the details. We had to figure all that out.
7: Trump has not explained how the plan would be funded. Commerce Secretary Howard Lutnick has said the checks would not come from tax money, telling NBC News they can earn the money that Donald Trump wants to pay out. A 40-year-old Pennsylvania woman has died from complications from the measles. That state's now third measles-linked death this year. The coroner's office in Jefferson County says in a Facebook post the woman died Saturday, calling her death an unfortunate reminder that measles can be a serious and potentially life-threatening disease. In the week ahead, the Federal Reserve is due to announce another decision on what to do with interest rates. Nick Harper reports there's speculation about a possible rate hike.
10: Fed Chair Kevin Walsh has already hinted that rate hikes may be coming, even though President Donald Trump is urging the Fed to cut rates.
7: New data from the Consumer Price Index out Friday showed annual inflation still well above the central bank's 2% target. I'm Scott Carr.
11: And now local news. KABC.
12: Anthropic's CEO Dario Amodei said in an essay yesterday that AI companies should purposely slow the pace at which they improve their models. OpenAI CEO Sam Altman agrees. Elon Musk posted on X, Dario is right. The Chargers dropped their season opener to the Cardinals 26-14 at home. The Rams have reportedly lost defensive end Myles Garrett for a while. Here's Lisa Carton with more.
13: Multiple sources report that Garrett will have arthroscopic surgery on his knee and be placed on injured reserve. He will miss at least the next four games. Garrett would be eligible to return in week six when the Rams take on the Arizona Cardinals. This comes after LA suffered a season-opening loss to the San Francisco 49ers in Australia.
12: Practical Magic 2 knocked Spider-Man Brand New Day out of the top spot at the box office, opening with $30 million this weekend at North American theaters. Those are the headlines. I'm Bill Herenda.
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15: Boyle Heights 5 northbound at Grande Vista Avenue. That accident still on the right shoulder. Stop and go traffic from Kelzona. It was a hit and run. And in downtown LA on the 101 southbound off-ramp to Broadway, that wrong way driver having that off-ramp partially blocked. They're going to run a brake on the northbound side to try to get it out of the way. South LA, 105 eastbound before Vermont, accident on the right shoulder.
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1: 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And Work Right shows coming soon to the Oxnard Performing Arts Center, Beth Hart with Rum, Warren Poncho Sanchez, Todd Rundgren, Psychedelic Furs, John B. and Kenny Lattimore, Louis the Singer, and more. 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
3: Welcome back to the Financial Bottom Line. My name's Phil Giangrande, and I'm with, as always, wealth planner and strategist, founder of Retirement Through Design and the Forte Formula, and best-selling author with Steve Forbes, Blair Aronson. And boy, what a difference one word makes, Blair.
4: Ain't that the truth? Ain't that the truth?
3: We're going to be talking about that today, because a very well-known, highly respected financial advisor really separates themselves from what Blair does with only one word. And so let's get into it. Why don't we start off hot? What are we talking about here?
4: So certainly one of the top two largest financial retirement planning firms in the country. So of course I get an email just yesterday and I noticed, I'm going, oh my God, in the flesh, it's confirmed, right? For the thousandth time. But as I looked at it, I went, I wonder if the individuals who have been listening to this show for a week, a month, a year, God forbid, many years, I'm going to read you the verbiage. And this is, let's face it, they're not stupid. They're very, very clear and conscious of what they're putting in their advertisements, because it's going to millions of people, okay? Meet with a planner and get a complimentary financial plan tailored to your goals. Your offer includes customized roadmap for your optimal retirement, personalized investment recommendations, an estimated retirement income summary. Estimated. That's the word. That's the word. Bingo.
3: It sounded really good on the first and second one. And then when you said that third line, right?
4: Of course, yeah. It's generic. Because guess what? What do we preach here ad nauseum? Estimated, really, with the volatility we've seen even in this last week, are you really willing to trade off comfort, peace of mind, predictability, permission to spend fearlessly, for the experience to maybe make an extra few dollars? What people do not understand is that you can never, it's literally going to the hardware store for milk. Phil, to use an all investment or market related portfolio for retirement, in my view, my vantage point, is insanity. Why? Because we've said this multiple times and we confirmed it. And if you don't believe it, Google it, ChatGPT it, or ask your advisor. 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I'm trying to learn. Is there any stock, bond, mutual fund, ETF, REIT, real estate investment trust, alternative investment that can guarantee me a paycheck as long as my heart is beating? And then shut up and see what they say. Because guess what? The answer from, I'm going to say this, it has to be 100%, otherwise they're just, you know, lying, is no, there actually is not. And we confirm that using ChatGPT. Only insurance companies have what are called longevity credits. The same reason, if you ask your advisor or your CPA or your golfing buddy, hey, out of curiosity, is there any place, let's say a 40-year-old, is there any place I can put $100 a month, and in case I get run over by a car, my wife and kids will get $1 million tax-free? I hope they don't take too long to think about that, because the answer is there certainly is not. That's called life insurance. Okay. Is there any place you can send a few thousand dollars in case your house burns down, like we saw in, you know, California, that would rebuild you a house? No, there is not. That's called homeowners. Or your car. Hey, is there any place you can send $700 or $1,000 a month that'll get you a heart transplant in case you need it? No, there is not. That's health insurance. So I am eternally perplexed why people insure all the major aspects of their life, literally every area. When it comes to income planning, everybody's a gambler. Best quote I've read in some time was actually this recent week. Warren Buffett said, it's hard to find value when everybody's enjoying gambling.
5: Ooh, that's a great quote.
4: Why? It's like looking for, you know, religious enlightenment in the casino. It is a non sequitur. You will never, and I'm going on record saying this, you will never, can never, will never have predictable cash flow in any portfolio that does not have some sort of guaranteed income. It's impossible. Why? Because stocks actually go up and down. What was once safe, remember something, if we have gotten the time machine and we jump back in 1985 when I became an advisor, CDs were 14%. If somebody said, don't get too excited about that 14% because in 41 years, CDs are going to be at 3%, you would have said, clearly, you must be insane. People lack the ability, and rightfully understood, to actually foresee what is coming. Very much the same with this market we're currently in. We love it. It's euphoric. We've all made some good returns. But guess what? You can never count on those returns moving forward. I actually had several calls this week that it sort of scared me almost, because I was talking to clearly bright, educated, market-conscious individuals. And I asked them that question. I said, what do you think the market has averaged since January 2000? And they were all 10%+. One said, Blair, I know it's been about 13%. And I went, hang on. It reminded me of that line, put the gun down and back away from the car. It was so inconsistent with reality. So, of course, I pulled it up real time. Actually, 6.2%. That's it.
5: Wow.
4: But when you pull the microscope back, everybody has the needle in their arm. The market's been on fire for the last 10 years. Okay. But when it turns, here's the conversation you're going to have with your advisor. Listen, this market's pulled back. Of course, you get the complimentary, obligatory, hang in there, Harry or Mary. Market's coming back here for the long haul. Okay. Are you going to spend with the same confidence you're spending now? Of course not. Are you going to engage or indulge in those dreams you were planning for the last 30 years? Of course not. What are you going to do? Tighten down the hatches and go into what I've called for many years, just in case. Listen, I know we were going to buy the boat. We were going to travel. We were going to help the grandkids. We were going to buy a second home. I was going to buy that sports car. I don't care whatever the bucket list was. Just in case, let's wait till things get better. That's what lies ahead. Suppose you can have it all. And the answer is you can. Anybody who has done a good job of saving, you're halfway there to a blissful retirement. But the mistake you're making is thinking like a gambler and not understanding how money actually works. That 10,000 number that I've shown the sequence of returns calculator to, no one ever, ever, ever has gotten it right. That is quite concerning. And I'm talking hundreds of advisors, engineers, CPAs, individuals, actuaries, pension administrators, as well as just a lot of normal people. Nobody understands how money works. That will crush many, many individuals. And all unnecessarily,
3: 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Now, this appointment can be done virtually or it can be done in Blair's Woodland Hills office, but be one of the first 15 callers to get your opportunity. 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You can also go to Blair's website, Retirement Through, that's THRUdesign.com, for more information. 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My name is Phil Giangrande. I'm with, as always, wealth planner and strategist, founder of Retirement Through Design and the Forte Formula, and best-selling author with Steve Forbes, Blair Aronson. 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My name's Phil Giangrande. I'm with, as always, wealth planner and strategist, founder of Retirement Through Design and the Forte Formula, and bestselling author with Steve Forbes, Blair Aronson. And Blair, there is a pretty substantial bonus that we need to talk about in this segment. Can you tell everybody what I'm talking about?
4: Sure, Phil. It's an opportunity. Look, everybody, or actually, I take that back. Not everybody, a lot of people have a portion of their portfolio that is more risk averse. Some people call it the bond allocation. You know, that dinosaur 60-40. Blair, I'm 60% stock, 40% in bonds. I'm sorry to hear that, because we know that 40% is lazy, or in reality, it's dead money. We know it's earning 3 to 4%. Okay. But why do people use that? So you don't lose too much money when the market pulls back. If the strategy was so brilliant, why wouldn't you be 80 or 100% in equities? That's how people get wiped down. So all the traditional advisors are trying to dial down your, quote, exposure. Okay. The problem is, when that modern portfolio theory, which is how it was titled, was created, that fixed portion was yielding about 8%. Fantastic. Right? Until several years ago, where were we? Basically at zero. All right. So now, the strategy we're using is for individuals who go, look, I want to have the money safe. I want it to have it growing, right? I want to be able to access some of it. We're using a 24% cash bonus. So think about this. $1 million portfolio, okay, that would have $400,000. That's your 40% earning. Right. And by the way, if we say 3.5%, it's about $14,000 a year. That's in a interest rate environment that clearly will be coming down, because that's the administration's objective. We know rates are coming down in the future. If that $400,000 got a cash infusion of $96,000 day one, What does that really equate to? 24% divided by 3.5% is actually 6.8 years of interest, day one. 6.8 years. Call. It's still in play today. It won't be there forever. But if you are trying to get back maybe to where you were at a former time before the market started to get a little, you know, glitchy, would 24% help your portfolio get back on track and still grow it at a reasonable rate of return? Give a call and let's do some, basically, let's do some strategic planning. Because a lot of you, look, anybody who happens to hear this show who's 40 years old, change the channel, go listen to some, you know, classic rock. But if you are in that 5 to 10 year zone, you clearly need to invest. I don't care if it's 15 minutes on a call. And let me just show you the math. It's not opinion. It's not sales pitch. It's math. That's why people go, why doesn't everybody do this? When we show them these FDIC insured strategies where you can get, which we just did yesterday for the majority of the clients, 60% upside of the S&P 500 and your money is FDIC insured. 5 year, 60% upside, guaranteed return on your money. 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Why didn't everybody tell you about that? I don't know. But when we see our high net worth traders, they come in, they go, Blair, this is too good to be true. Because let me tell you what the wealthy don't do. For those of you who think you're, you know, on the sophisticated train, the wealthy do not go to the big box firms, drop $20 million in 10 different mutual funds and go, I hope it goes up. They do not do that. They want to play in a very special pool, which is where we like to play. Not everybody can go to Goldman Sachs, but we like to use strategies that high-level firms employ. So take the just on a whim, just reach out. Let's have a phone call. We may not be a fit to work together. That's fine. But let me just give you some data to determine if the individual or team you're working with is the right firm to take you where you're going. Because accumulation is a lot different than distribution. Just like ascent on the mountain is a lot different than the descent. Very few people die on the upswing of Everest, but they do die coming down.
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4: 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For those of you who actually still believe and have adopted that mantra, hang in there, market's coming back, here's a bit of data that I actually lived through. March 2000, the NASDAQ was at 5,048. Got it?
3: Yep.
4: You know the next time it hit 5,048?
3: A couple years.
4: December 24th. 2015.
3: Wow.
4: 15 years. Hang in there, Harry. You're calling your advisor. What are you doing? Just like most people did, selling. None of the gains you have. Here's my fleeting thought of the show. None of the gains you have are real. It's just a moment in time. And we know you gave back some this week. The income on that portfolio is marginal at best. You will never, ever have retirement and confidence in that current, as I call it, antiquated strategy, 60-40. It's hope and dream.
3: Yeah. All right. We have literally a minute left. So let's do the rates. I really want to hear what you got.
4: All right. So here's the case we just did yesterday. 67-year-old, getting ready to retire at 70, maxing out his Social Security. Every dollar he puts in, the highest rate in the country today is 10.6%, which is pretty ridiculous.
3: Wow. Right?
4: So watch this. If he had just $500,000 at 67 years old, let's say he's got $1 million portfolio, he goes, okay, I'm going to dedicate 50% of my portfolio to income planning, right? If you take $500,000 at 10.619, it's a guaranteed cash flow of $53,000. But follow this. 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My advisor, he thinks we can do pretty well. 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
3: So if you've saved $500,000 or more for retirement, be one of the first 15 callers, 800-499-1658. 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Give him the challenge. Let's see what your advisor says when you reach out to him with asking those very crucial questions. 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I'm with, as always, wealth planner and strategist, founder of Retirement Through Design and the Forte Formula, and best-selling author with Steve Forbes, Blair Aronson. 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
8: A Los Angeles Fire Department engine was involved in a collision with three other vehicles today, resulting in seven patients being transported to a hospital. One of the injured is a firefighter. The severity of the injuries and the cause of the crash, not yet known. California Treasurer Fiona Ma, a candidate for lieutenant governor, advised voters when returning their ballots in November's election during a campaign stop today in San Diego.
9: And put your ballot into a designated ballot box, not the U.S. Postal Service, as we know that there has been complications in terms of mail and expediency. And so to make sure your vote is counted, make sure you put it in a designated ballot box.
8: And Practical Magic 2 is number one at the box office after a $30 million opening weekend. Those are the headlines. I'm Bill Horrendon.
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4: You know, I've decided after 14 years of me saying pretty much the identical thing, you know, great to be here, blah, blah, blah, I got to come up with something new. You have to send me some ideas. I think it's got to be something a little more, you know, not that I want to change it up every week, but I think just saying, great to be here. Thanks, Phil. You know.
6: Yeah. I'll just stop asking.
4: Love
6: Maybe
4: the
6: I
4: message.
6: Don't care anymore.
4: Okay.
6: I don't know. We can play. We've been doing this too long.
4: We can play that card. Okay.
6: All right. So today I want to talk about
3: You know, in the third segment, we always do rates. And it's always my favorite part of the show because I love seeing numbers. They're usually pretty great, and it's always impactful for me. So I'm a big fan of seeing rates. But and so are, I think, a lot of other people. But I really think that if you're thinking rates, maybe you're putting the cart before the horse. Do you know what I'm saying? Like, I think your rates are amazing and you always come up with good stuff, but really it's the strategy that's the important part.
4: It's a profound, so is this the direction we're going for the show?
3: Yeah.
4: Okay.
3: I think I want to talk about it. At least
4: so
3: the segment,
4: be it.
3: At least
4: and this
3: now.
4: This is affirmation, actually confirmation that this show in all these years has never been scripted. I've had, I don't know, probably 100 advisors over the years going, oh, I thought about doing radio. I just can't imagine how much time it is. I said, I don't want to, you know, spoil the party, but there is no preparation. Why? Because we could talk about this for days and days and days. Okay. A scripted show is a little too, to me, it's a little pretentious, right? We know the message. I'm very clear on what our mission and what our passion is. But let me address this question because it's a great one. Rate shoppers, join hands. We meet hundreds of them over the years. I love rate shoppers because everybody is a rate shopper in some aspect of their life, Phil. Let's be honest, right?
3: Mm-hmm.
4: I don't care if you're shopping for a home loan, a CD rate, a money market rate. How about a rate for a gardener? Everybody is, and especially with all the services now that you can go online. You know, one of my favorites is Nerd Wallet, right, which is a great destination for many different types of rates. But here's the problem. Tell me if you can track along with this. So somebody calls up, hi, Blair, I've been listening to the show, blah, blah, blah, blah, blah. What's the best rate? I'm X number, you know, I'm 65, you know, $1 million. What's my rate? I'm starting and I'm retiring in 6 months or a year or two. Okay. Now, I don't want to predict, but I will tell you this. Anyone who called and asked that question to a individual who is, who resides in the sales world is that you just ignited a sales presentation. Okay. I hate that idea. Here's the problem. 90%, maybe more, of those people who are shopping rates have no reality check if an annuity is even a good idea for them.
3: That's a great point, actually.
4: They are playing. It's no different than having than going, oh, my shoulder hurts, and you go on WebMD and go, oh, I think it's a tumor, right? So ChatGPT and Google, you know, fine, enjoy them. But please don't try to write your own prescription. Is an annuity a powerful tool? Of course it is. They've been around, as we've said, 4,000 years. Okay. But is an annuity right for everybody? Of course not, right? And this should help quell that question we get, you know, somewhat ad nauseum. Is retirement through design an annuity-only firm? Does Blair love annuities? Do I have to buy an annuity? I mean, they're intelligent questions, but all of them are no, no, and by the way, no. Okay? Once again, for the newbies, this show focuses on income planning, and there's no way to get better, predictable, higher rate of cash flow planning than an annuity. You can challenge it all you want. Go Google that and ChatGPT that, and you'll go, wow, he was right on that one.
3: Yeah, but ultimately, that's a small part of the complete retirement package.
4: Very
3: right? I mean,
4: small
3: you need
4: part.
3: Way more.
4: Very small part. Yeah. I'm the first one I tell people. They go, suppose we put all the money. I go, stop. I would never do it. It's crazy. It's, you know, basically it'd be illegal, right? When the annuity is used properly, if we, because we take people through what I call a decision tree, right? We look at the plan. We look at the model. We look at their beliefs. I had a couple in the office the other day, which, of course, I still love sitting, you know, as they say, toe-to-toe. And I asked a few, somewhat, I guess they thought were pivotal questions. And I said, don't look at each other when you give me a number. Like on a number, on a scale of 1 to 10, I looked at them both. I said, do not look at each other. I said, how important is lifetime income? They were in their mid-60s, retiring in 3 years, right? I said, how important is lifetime income? I said, on the count of three, tell me your numbers, right? I got I got a 10 and a 6. Well, wait a second. We got we got to have a conversation, right? Because both parties, male, female, spouse, partner, I don't care what it is, have to be on the same page. Why? Because when the market's down, who's going to be feeling really good? The one with the annuity. When the market's up, who's going to be going, I told you. I told you so. The confusion is this. People are so indoctrinated into two words. Ready? Performance and pricing.
3: Yeah. And you know what's interesting about this conversation, and then we have to go to break, but when I think about it, like, it does not surprise me that people have that Wall Street mentality where they want to know what the market's doing. They love to see their accounts go up. And when you do, it's addictive. It's addictive for me. And I've been doing this show for you with you for 14 years. I still get in the mindset every once in a while of like, oh my God, the market's up. Like, let me look at my account. You know, because that's what you do. We're human. Yeah, it's, we're just saying.
4: It's a shot of dopamine. It feels good. But the reminder is,
3: that's it.
4: That loss hurts 6 times more than the gains.
1: That's right.
4: And everybody's got the needle all the way in, Phil. And they just, do they believe the market will pull back? Yeah, in a abstract way. Yeah, of course, markets don't go up forever, but they really don't believe it. They really don't.
3: Well,
4: but they will.
3: It's not just the, and it's not just the abstract way. It's that when you don't realize how devastating those numbers are, if it, you know, in the long term, like that, I think that's what it is. And we should talk about some of that math in the next segment.
4: Sure.
3: As for now, do you have an income stream set up that's going to last as long as you live, or do you need help building a plan designed to make sure your money lasts throughout your retirement? 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
6: 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My name is Phil Giungrande, and I'm with, as always, wealth planner and strategist, founder of Retirement Through Design and the Forte Formula, and best-selling author with Steve Forbes, Blair Aronson. And Blair, let's talk about the other side of annuities for a second, because you mentioned it in the last segment. I don't know that we've ever actually talked about using annuities for anything other than income.
4: You know, it's possible. I probably have mentioned it, but we have not

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1: Down 38%, you would have gotten 4 big zeros. Now,
2: man, that's unbelievable.
1: But here's where it's really impressive. That's the accumulation trek right up the front side of the mountain, where we always have said, you know, ad nauseum, the sequence of returns or the order will not hurt you when you're growing the money. Okay, we know that. But watch this. If we come down the hill, which means we're going to turn on distribution, I'm going to use a 5% distribution. So we're only going to spend $50,000 a year from that equity-based account. Okay?
3: Mm-hmm.
1: Your equity-based account, meaning in the S&P 500, no risk, no taxes, would have been worth $152,452. You'll be broke pretty soon. But here's what's really chilling. That evil indexed annuity that everybody hates would have been worth cash value $1,102,942.43.
2: Are you kidding?
1: No, it's factual. Why? Because guess what? We never went backwards.
2: That difference is shocking.
1: It's astonishing. Like, of course it is. And if you change the sequence, which I'm doing live as we're talking, right? Because remember something, that 5% rule, you can be broke many of the times, right? Like just by using a random shuffle. Probably won't do it because I'm talking on the phone and telling you about it. But if you're if you're unlucky in stock equity world, right, you could have easily been penniless. There you go. It just happened. Okay. From 1999 to 2015, with the sequence being just randomized, you're penniless. Penniless, penniless, penniless. What do you have in the annuity? $848,000, and you spend it basically the whole, all the years. So don't ever think that the, quote, index annuity is for widows and orphans and losers, okay? Understand how money works. That will change. Whether we work together or not, who cares? What's more important is you get out of the bubble you're in and what you've been spoon-fed of, hang in there, Harry or Margaret. Market's coming back, you're in for the long haul. Guess what? Client of mine said to me in the late 80s, bless his heart, he goes, you know, Blair, in the long run, we're all dead too. So do not think that you can just spend fearlessly and you will just maintain those spending habits while the market pulls back. Because be prepared. If your advisor is schooled at all in distribution, they may, hopefully, I pray, that we say to you, listen, you got to dial down the spending or you're going to have to work a few years longer instead of just going, oh, hang in there, market's coming back. Because as we've shown hundreds of times, if you are unlucky enough, the market pulls back in the early years, there is no recovering. There is no coming back.
2: And I'm just going to say, you know, what I've said this before, but it's the truth. The reason I found you is because of 2007, 2008, when I saw a lot of people have to go back to work all right, we need to take a break. But if you've saved $500,000 or more for retirement and need help with some of these decisions, or you just want to sit down and get really clear on what your money does in retirement, then be one of the first 15 callers at 800-499-1658. That's 800-499-1658. This is a no-brainer. It's a free custom portfolio review with Blair. He's going to sit down with you. The appointment can be done virtually or it can be done in his Woodland Hills office. But when

0: He does work with you. He's going to go over the six cornerstones of the Forte formula, which include income planning, tax planning, long-term care planning, social security planning, estate planning, and even legacy planning. You can also visit Blair at his website at retirementthrough. 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But I'm saying this now. It is a great education. There is a ton of transparency. You will see everything laid out. And it is, as I just said, incredibly holistic. Typically, we only really talk about the income planning side of things here, but he goes over everything. And the reason is because he wants to make sure, whether you're working with him or someone else, that you are properly informed and are ready to have the retirement that you want. 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My name is Phil Giungrande. I'm with, as always, wealth planner and strategist, founder of Retirement Through Design and the Forte Formula, and best-selling author with Steve Forbes, Blair Aronson. Blair, it is my favorite time of the show. We are going to talk to rates. We always get to this point, and I'm always smiling. What have you got for us this week?
1: Put into force yesterday. 65-year-old male, multiple conversations, a little plan design, turning on income, cash flow at 68. 3-year deferral. Okay.
0: Uh-huh.
1: He is 100% in equities right now, 401, large 401. The guaranteed cash flow rate in 3 years, as long as he has a pulse, is 10.4%.
0: Wow.
1: Now,
0: 10.4%.
1: Let's put this in, because a lot of people go, 10.4, I think that's good, but it doesn't blow their mind. This will blow your mind. You ready?
0: Yep.
1: Let's use, suppose the individual had $1 million. And he says, I looked at my portfolio, Blair, and you were right. I got a bunch of bond funds. I got that balance fund because my advisor doesn't want to lose too much money when the market pulls back. I got some money markets and I got some 2 and 3%. That's that 40% you told me about, right? Because I'm in that 60-40 portfolio. Okay. So let's take that $400,000. Today, we put it in the annuity. In 3 years, that 40%, the math is fifth grade simple, $400,000 times 10.4%, that will be a lifetime pension-like paycheck of $41,600, and he still has whatever that other, quote, 600 did over that next 3 years and basically for the next 20 years. But watch. In order for him to spend $41,000 from that same 40%, here's what he has to have happen. If you take $41,600, which is our target we will have guaranteed, divided by 4%, which is the, quote, safe rule, he only has to grow that $400,000 to $1,040,000 in 3 years. Get it?
0: Yeah. I totally get it.
1: $1,040,000 in 3 years. That's the power of income planning.
0: Okay. I mean, that is unbelievable. We are at the end of the show, but please, here's the number, 800-499-1658. That's 800-499-1658. Now, that's a case that you just did.
1: We just did.
0: Correct?
1: It's real. That's absolutely.
0: Okay. Please give that number a call. Schedule a free CPR. That's a custom portfolio with Blair now. 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But during this appointment, Blair is going to go over the rates that we just talked about. He's going to go over actually the six cornerstones of the Forte formula, which include income planning, tax planning, long-term care planning, Social Security planning, estate planning, and even legacy planning. 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
9: Schools and police agencies nationwide are warning about a viral cat-in-the-hat social media trend that has led to threats against students and schools. The trend features sometimes disturbing or AI-generated images of the Dr. Seuss character, sometimes accompanied by threats targeting specific communities or individuals. Students are being urged to report concerning posts to a trusted adult, school official, or police, rather than sharing or reposting them. President Trump has just finished up a two-day visit to Ireland. Speaking with reporters before his departure, Trump confirmed he will remove U.S. tariffs on Irish whiskey. Trump sparked some controversy Saturday when he said in Dublin that he would love to see a united Ireland and thinks that's going to happen eventually. Trump's visit also sparked weekend protests in Dublin and other cities. Iran says a vessel was attacked in the Strait of Hormuz, raising new concerns about global oil supplies. Iranian state media reports one person was killed when the commercial ship was struck. The incident comes after Saudi Arabia temporarily shut down its critical east-west oil pipeline, which provides an alternative route for exports around the Strait of Hormuz. The pipeline has become especially important as the ongoing U.S.-Iran conflict continues to disrupt shipping through the waterway. The Yankees shut out the Mets 2-0 to win a rubber match in the latest chapter of the Subway Series at Yankee Stadium. Cam Schlittler got the win after striking out 8 batters over 6 scoreless. Yankees manager Aaron Boone says he hopes Schlittler has some more.
10: Hopefully a lot left in the tank here for, you know, what we hope is another month and a half or so. So he's been great. Another strong one today.
9: In Cleveland, Tanner Bibee bounced back with better than 6 strong innings, and the Guardians took the rubber match with the Twins 9-2, moving just a half game behind the White Sox for the lead in the AL Central. The Red Sox beat the Royals 4-1. I'm Scott Carr.
11: And now local news.
12: Los Angeles Fire Department engine was involved in a collision with 3 other vehicles today, resulting in 7 patients being transported to a hospital. One of the injured is a firefighter. The severity of the injuries and the cause of the crash, not yet known. San Diego is considering new rules for autonomous vehicles. Here's Rich Cassone.
13: San Diego city leaders will consider a resolution Monday to tighten rules on autonomous vehicles. Those proposing change want to make sure that companies follow rules and that jobs aren't lost to companies like Waymo. James Prasma, a full-time rideshare driver, says his livelihood is at stake.
14: If I lost this money, I could lose my house.
13: Monday, Councilmember Elo Rivera and Councilmember for District 5, Marnie Van Wilpert, will talk more about the proposal. Community advocates will also be present.
12: And Practical Magic 2 knocks Spider-Man Brand New Day out of the top spot at the box office, opening with $30 million this weekend. Those are the headlines. I'm Bill Horrenda.
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15: Commerce 5 northbound at Atlantic Boulevard. An accident has the right lane blocked. And in Carson on the 91 westbound at Avalon, an accident has the right shoulder blocked. It was a two-car crash. Down E5 northbound at Lakewood Boulevard, an accident has the right lane blocked. And in Paramount on the 710 northbound at Rosecrans, there's tire tread that has 2 lanes blocked currently.
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22: 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I'm your host, Mark Larson. Thank you for tuning in. A great show ahead for you, so stay tuned. But before we begin, I'd like you to put on your thinking cap, all right? Can you name this nutrient? Now, nutritionists love it, because clinical research shows it fights fatigue while promoting muscle strength and endurance. By one antioxidant measurement, it's 6,000 times more powerful than vitamin C. It's 800 times stronger than CoQ10. It can improve your depth perception. And millions of people in Japan use it every day to fight wrinkles and fine lines from the inside out. So what is it? What nutrient are we talking about? Well, Sherry Torkos is here to reveal the secret. She's a practicing pharmacist and author. She's written more than a dozen books on health, including the Canadian Encyclopedia of Natural Medicine. Welcome to the program, Sherry Torkos. Good to have you here.
0: Hey there, Mark. Thanks so much for having me. This secret nutrient that we're going to be talking about is called astaxanthin. Mm-hmm. And Reader's Digest, they featured it brilliantly in an article called The Latest It Antioxidant. Astaxanthin is a fountain of youth. As you mentioned, very popular in Japan, used mainstream for promoting beauty from within as a capsule. But here in North America, people just aren't as familiar with it. But listen to this. It has 60 human studies validating its efficacy. And as a pharmacist, this really caught my attention. And this nutrient is not something that you can get enough of in diet. It's found in salmon, mm-hmm. but you'd really have to eat a lot of salmon, like 5 pounds, just to get a good daily dose.
22: Well, so as much as I do that. Yeah, I love salmon, but I'm not going that far. Sherry, I didn't know that there were 60-plus human clinical studies in this specific natural form of astaxanthin that happens to be in Purity's AstaFX formula. Talked about Japan. Now, this is a capsule. This particular astaxanthin is all the rage for skin health, as they've been finding in Japan. Very, very interesting on so many fronts here, right?
0: Yeah, for sure. I mean, astaxanthin at just a 4 milligram dose, and that's the clinical dose that is in Purity's AstaFX formula, mm-hmm. it's clinically tested and shown to fight fine lines and wrinkles from the inside, and millions in Asia take it daily just for that. And I don't want to get too technical here, but just one human study that I'd like to mention to back up these benefits. They used the exact same dose and the type of astaxanthin that's in Purity's product, and they discovered significant benefits for skin hydration, skin texture, smoothness, mm-hmm. elasticity, reduction of skin spots, and there was even a reduction of redness and an improvement in the evenness of skin tone. So we're talking about big beauty benefits, and it works from the inside out, which is fabulous. Men love it, women love it, and it's really catching on here in North America.
22: It sure is. It's a really impressive list of clinical benefits for beautifying skin from the inside out. No wonder they love it there in Japan, and now we're learning about it here. But Sherry, I know you like to say the wrinkle-reducing benefits and the skin tone benefits are just part of this. That's just kind of the cherry on the top. What do you mean by this?
0: Well, you know, I talk to a lot of people in the pharmacy every week. So I work as a pharmacist, and I also get a lot of friends and family and colleagues asking me about their health. And many people are, you know, in their 50s, 60s, 70s, and they really like the idea of a supplement mm-hmm. that can help to improve the appearance of their skin. I mean, we all want beautiful, youthful skin. But for most people, this really isn't the key benefit. What's at the top of the list when you ask people, like, what do they most want to achieve in their health and their wellness? They want something that will help to promote muscle strength, and they want stamina. They want to be able to do the activities they enjoy: mm-hmm. golf, tennis, hiking, playing with their kids and grandkids. And this is actually patented for muscle strength. You know, people want energy to fight fatigue. They want to feel sharp. They're also concerned about their vision. They want to keep their eyes healthy. People are concerned about heart health, circulation, mm-hmm. immunity. Right. All of these areas, really, we're talking about staying healthy from the inside out. So, you know, when you think of it, the skin benefits are compelling, but to me, it's really just the cherry on the top.
22: Yeah, well, Sherry, you were saying that astaxanthin helps with endurance and performance against salmon loaded with astaxanthin. They perform these amazing feats of endurance. Astaxanthin is also found in high levels in the eyes of seagulls. Now, that's interesting. Humans bike faster when they supplement with a specific form of astaxanthin. So is there a common denominator in all of this, these kinds of bits of information?
0: Well, the research here is really clear. Astaxanthin is a molecule that fuels healthy performance, energy, stamina, strength. That's what we see in nature, and that's what we see in humans, too. It's like if you're getting older and you want an edge for strength, for energy, for youthful skin, to fight wrinkles from the inside out, but also to promote endurance and healthy vision, this is what you take. You take this AstaFX formula with the clinical dose of the right type of astaxanthin, and you really feel it. By one measure of antioxidant activity called singlet oxygen quenching activity, astaxanthin is 800 times stronger than CoQ10. And this was published in 2007 in a journal called Carotenoid Science. Another study found that astaxanthin is 6,000 times stronger than vitamin C as an antioxidant, again, in its singlet oxygen scavenging capacity. So it's incredible.
22: Well, I know Purity has a free bottle of AstaFX, just two little liquid capsules a day. That's all you need. And we're going to give out a special 800 number in just a moment for our listeners to take advantage of the free bottle offer. But before we do that, Sherry, Purity uses this natural form of astaxanthin, not that synthetic, cheaper form like you find out there on the market. This is really important as well, correct?
0: Yeah, you definitely need to do your homework when choosing supplements. And that's what I did. AstaFX uses 4 milligrams of the world's most clinically researched natural form of astaxanthin called Astareal.
22: Sherry Tarkos, pharmacist and author, is with us here on the program. Sherry, we learned today that astaxanthin is 6,000 times more powerful by this one measurement of antioxidant activity when compared to vitamin C. This AstaFX has so much power. Purity has something like 100 plus unsolicited testimonials on their website, and I found a couple that I especially enjoy. If I could read a couple of those, I think this is very interesting, if it's okay with you.
0: Sure. I think it's great to share feedback from people that are really taking the product.
22: Yeah, here's one from Ava in Texas. She gives AstaFX 5 stars, and she writes, quote, "After taking AstaFX, my son was visiting us and said, 'Mom, you look youthful. I'm a Purity Products customer for the last 3 years and will never go back.'" That's from Ava. Here's one from Nina in Ottawa, Ontario. She's in the age group 45 to 54, gives it another 5-star review. She says this, quote, "Since taking AstaFX, I've felt so much better. My energy level, I would say, has gone from a 3 to a 10. How about that? She says, "So I feel energized whenever taking. My husband even noticed I no longer complain about housework. Well, I've talked about this amazing product to all my family and friends. I'm sure they see how well I look because I feel great from the inside out. I've even noticed my skin appears healthier, too. I feel like a fountain of youth." Now, that's pretty good stuff from actual customers who've been trying AstaFX. And Sherry, you mentioned before we started the show, you've been taking this product for yourself. And I know, knowing you for some time, it's worked very well for you, hasn't it?
0: It has. You know, I've been taking it for about 2 years now, mm-hmm. and people are often surprised to hear that I'm 50. They tell me that I look more like I'm 35, which is nice to hear.
22: Yep. Mm-hmm.
0: I do eat healthy, and I exercise regularly, but I'm also a strong believer in the benefits of taking research-based supplements. And I take AstaFX every day to stay strong, healthy, to keep my energy levels up, and for my skin. I mean, I want to do everything I can to stay youthful and to keep my body sharp and also to prevent some of those issues that can arise as we age.
22: Great information with Sherry Tarkos. 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We'll give you the number and the special offer again at the end of the show in a few minutes, but lots to cover today. We'll get back to it here with Sherry Tarkos. Can you share with us a quick study or two to sort of back this up, highlight the science behind the elite astaxanthin that's found in AstaFX? Because I know there are, dozens and dozens of studies. Maybe you can pull out and highlight a couple of your favorites.
0: Yeah, for sure. So Dr. Mark Miller, he's a PhD, a biomedical researcher, he explains it well. And he's talking here about how free radicals compromise and undermine function and cellular performance in the body. He says astaxanthin is simply superb at negating this, as evidenced by clinical trials showing improved performance and accelerated recovery. In fact, research published in the Journal of Medicine and Science in Sports and Exercise found that those who took 4 milligrams of astaxanthin daily over 28 days scored better cycling times with greater output than those who did not take it. So they biked faster. Mm-hmm. I mean, remember this, astaxanthin is one of the few fat-soluble antioxidants that can actually neutralize free radicals even at the site of the mitochondrial membrane. It's like cellular body armor protecting your cells, your joints, blood vessels, brain, heart, and organs on many levels.
22: That is impressive on so many levels. So much great information there. And I know this astaxanthin has about a dozen patents, too. I'm looking here. I see there's a patent for promoting eye health and reducing eye fatigue. There's a patent for inhibiting the expression of cytokines in cells, and a patent, get this, on composition for body fat reduction. There's one for improving muscle atrophy in older adults. Sherry, I'd like to be a little bit of a skeptic here. How can this one simple nutrient magically do all of this? How can this AstaFX give us so many benefits? I mean, really?
0: Yeah, I know. It sounds amazing, too good to be true, but it really is true. Many of the studies that I'm referencing here, they're available on PubMed. These are reputable clinical studies conducted by leading researchers around the world that really back the benefits of astaxanthin. By the way, muscle output is better with astaxanthin, too. And this comes from astaxanthin research published in the International Journal of Sports Nutrition, November 2000. This was another study done with cyclists. They took 4 milligrams of astaxanthin. It was a small study, but very positive, showing that cyclists improved their trial time by 2 minutes in a 20-kilometer bike race. I mean, that's a meaningful improvement in a race like this. And the researchers said that they also burned fat more efficiently, which makes sense. Based on this research, Purity can actually make the claim that AstaFX will promote and improve power output in your muscles. I mean, I tell people, AstaFX in, strength and power out. It's transformative if you like energy. And this was found in other studies too, like one that looked at hand grip strength.
22: Oh, so much great information. Now, Sherry, I want to share a couple more testimonials that caught my attention out of so many right there on the Purity website. Again, these are unsolicited. These are from real people. Here's one from Rick. He's a male, aged 55 to 64, lives in Naples, Florida. He writes this: "What a great product AstaFX has been for me. After starting taking AstaFX, my workout and strength has increased as if I were in my 20s again. And I've only been on AstaFX for 2 months now. Can't wait to see the long-term effect. I look forward to taking AstaFX every morning for my afternoon workouts. I'll be taking this product for a long time." Here's Dee Dee. She's a female, age 45 to 54. She lives in Laurel Park, North Carolina. She writes this, quote, "I've been using AstaFX for a month now. I can see the difference in my energy level. I now have more energy, feel better since taking this product. I can actually see a difference in my skin as well. I'm a smoker who has smoking lines around my mouth, but the lines have diminished about 50%. Overall, I am so thrilled with my energy level. I love this product." Just a couple of samples from the real people who have responded on Purity's website. And Sherry, I'm looking at the list of patents again on this astaxanthin compound. This is where the science, the research backs up what we're talking about. This is just flat out amazing. And now, Sherry, a lot of people out there are going to think what I'm going to say here sounds a little bit odd. But you said before the show, this supplement may even help people drive a car better or use the computer more comfortably. I mean, come on, how does this happen?
0: It does sound funny, but AstaFX may actually help in these areas too. And here's why. One of the interesting things about astaxanthin is that it's a relative of vitamin A. And we know that vitamin A is good for our eyes, good for vision. Astaxanthin is too. Astaxanthin has actually been shown to fight oxidation in eye tissue. Scientists did a study where they found a 46% improvement in a measurement called depth perception. Now, depth perception, that's our ability to determine distances between objects, or basically to see in three dimensions. And researchers, they studied a handball team, specifically looking at how quickly they could change focus. And guess what? The handball team that was supplementing with astaxanthin, they were able to improve their accuracy and improve their performance in the depth perception test. Other research has also shown that astaxanthin helps reduce eye fatigue. And, you know, when you're on a computer, that's a big deal. Everyone's on computers these days and for long periods of time, and it's hard on our eyes. And we know that if you're driving a car and it's late at night and your reaction time is slow, that's not good. Astaxanthin actually helps the eyes focus and refocus. Dr. Hecht, PhD, one of the leading researchers at AstaReal, says that the product actually helps your eyes be more resilient. You see better with it. Your eyes are healthier. I mean, who doesn't love those benefits?
22: Again, we're talking with pharmacist and health author Sherry Tarkos about our free bottle offer from Purity Products, talking about AstaFX. So much ground to cover. Sherry, I want to get back to the skin benefits and this issue of wrinkle reduction. Not as a cream or as a lotion, but as a capsule. You take it orally. This patent also covers this. You say this ingredient is proven to reduce wrinkles, and not just by a little. We're talking a dramatic amount. What's going on with this?
0: Yeah, I know. It's fascinating. A huge benefit. People want to look younger. I know I do. And I've noticed significant benefits since I've started taking it. But it's the science here that really shines. The whole concept of taking oral supplements to improve skin health. Relatively new concept here in North America, but in Japan, this is mainstream. Astaxanthin is already one of, if not the most successful ingredients in a new class of products called cosmeceuticals, or supplements that you take orally to enhance the cosmetic appearance of your skin. So listen to this. In one study, they gave 4 milligrams of astaxanthin, which, by the way, is the actual amount you get in Purity's AstaFX, and the skin benefits were dramatic. Within 6 weeks, every single person in the treatment group, 100% of participants in the study, reported that their skin had improved significantly. Everybody got results. Fine lines, hydration, elasticity, all improved. Listen to this. The participants experienced about 50% improvement in dryness, moisture, roughness, elasticity, fine lines, wrinkles, even age spots were significantly diminished. And this is literally in line with the best, the highest quality, and the most expensive topical products, the lotions and potions that we put on our skin. And again, AstaFX, it's exclusive to Purity Products.
22: 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Now, Sherry, for people who are just tuning in, one of the many highlights we covered earlier on today's program is just how revolutionary this special Purity astaxanthin is for redefining aging skin. And astaxanthin works its magic inside the body in areas like endurance, stamina, energy. These are so many of the inside-out benefits that people will feel. And in fact, what will they feel when they start taking AstaFX?
0: So the reason you need to give this a try is because the benefits are real. The science is very compelling. Over 60 clinical studies and patents. I mean, the product is impressive and it really works. This is a product where you will actually see and feel the benefits after taking it a month or so. The cosmetic benefits for your skin, we just mentioned a minute ago, really incredible. I've been taking it myself and I see a huge difference. Others have noticed too. People are always saying to me, you know, what do you use on your skin? What are you taking? And, you know, I tell people what you put into your body is just as important important, if not more so, than what you apply to your skin. And think about the vision benefits, really unmatched by any other nutrient or supplement out there. It targets tired eyes, eye strain, and it helps improve eye focus and depth perception. It's great for circulation, energy, muscle strength, and endurance. You can literally boost your strength. As we age, this is crucial. It helps you enjoy life and stay in the game. Mm-hmm. And it can even help with recovery after exercise. Next, astaxanthin has the ability to fight fatigue and support mitochondrial function. So that means cellular energy and ATP support.
22: Now, Sherry, just a few moments left before we wrap up the program. I want to take a quick step back for a moment. I know we have this great free bottle offer today. We're talking AstaFX from Purity Products, and we'll get to that offer as we wrap up the program. Free bottle of AstaFX for all of our listeners. Again, it promotes healthy vision, skin, muscle, fights wrinkles like no other. And most of us have just never heard about all of this until today. So tell our listeners again how astaxanthin compares to other antioxidants or phytonutrients that are out there on the market right now, because this is truly unique, isn't it?
0: Well, you know, from an antioxidant perspective, the healthy aging perspective, astaxanthin is up to 6,000 times more potent than vitamin C in its singlet oxygen-quenching capacity. That should be enough to get everybody excited. There's really, you know, something in this for everybody. With AstaFX from Purity here, you get to see the amazing power of astaxanthin for yourself. It's the king of the carotenoids, and very few people are aware of its benefits, and I think millions are missing out on it because they just aren't aware of this incredible evidence-based nutraceutical.
22: And I know it may sound too good to be true for some people, Sherry. What do you say to any skeptics saying, come on, does it really do all of this?
0: Well, I'm a pharmacist, and in my training as a pharmacist, I'm trained to look at the science and to see what the science says. And the science on astaxanthin is very clear, backed by over 60 clinical studies, and many of these studies are accessible on PubMed, so you can check them out yourself. But the key takeaway is this: the benefits are real, the cosmetic benefits, the endurance benefits, the strength benefits, the vision benefits, circulation, cardio, the product really works. I mean, the science is so strong. I see the difference in how it makes my skin look and how I feel. I feel stronger, healthier, and I encourage folks to give this a try. With this free bottle offer from Purity, there's nothing to lose and so much to gain.
22: Such great information, wonderful show, and always good to talk with you, Sherry. Thank you so much for joining us today.
0: Thank you.
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12: A man accused of stalking and killing a woman in Sacramento was in the country illegally. Here's Jason Campadonia.
3: The Department of Homeland Security says the guy stalked a woman for months before executing her and then himself in a Panera Bread parking lot. DHS says the guy was from India and entered the country illegally back in 2023 through Arizona, despite being arrested and released by the Biden administration. Spokesperson says sanctuary policies are basically playing Russian roulette with American lives. Governor Newsom's office says trying to turn the event into an indictment of California sanctuary policies is not supported by the evidence.
12: The Chargers dropped their season opener at home to the Cardinals 26-14 today. And Practical Magic 2 knocked Spider-Man Brand New Day out of the top spot at the box office, opening with $30 million this weekend at North American theaters, according to industry estimates. Those are the headlines. I'm Bill Horrenda.
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12: 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One of my favorite guests is on the line. We've got Chris Killam, also known as the Medicine Hunter, standing by now. CNN calls Chris the Indiana Jones of natural medicine because he's constantly scouring the globe searching for natural remedies. You may have seen Chris on the Dr. Oz show or maybe on PBS or CBS and also on Fox News where he does a health segment. He's been featured in the New York Times and also on ABC's 2020. Anyway, Chris is joining us today to discuss not one, but three of the hottest nutritional ingredients out there on the market today. Even better, he's teamed up with Purity today to give away a complimentary bottle to everyone out there in the listening audience. So do not, I repeat, do not change that dial. But first, a quick introduction. Chris Killam is an author and an educator. He's written 14 books. He's conducted research in over 30 countries. Again, he's been on with Oprah and Friends and Dr. Oz. Chris, welcome back to the show.
34: Thank you so much. It's always a pleasure to have a great conversation with you.
12: Now, most of us are super busy these days. We want to stay healthy, but quite frankly, it can be daunting.
4: you know, with all the different supplements out there. Now, Chris, you've traveled all over the world learning about different natural remedies. So you really know which ingredients to look for. So tell me this, besides a good multivitamin and some fish oil, maybe a few other things, go into the three super hot nutrients you've been so jazzed about lately.
34: Well, I'm happy to do that. The three super nutrients, as we like to say, are a green tea extract, a turmeric extract called curcumin, and an extract from red wine called resveratrol. And apropos of what you said about my traveling around the world, I've extensively investigated these in their host countries. So I've been in the green tea plantations of China and India and worked with top researchers of this ingredient in those countries. With turmeric, I've been deeply involved with turmeric researchers in India and seen all of that. And with resveratrol, I've worked with scientists in Europe and also in California and Chile and South Africa, all of which are major red wine producing areas. So I've had the opportunity to investigate these things in the field, meet with the top scientists, and my conclusion is that green tea, curcumin from turmeric root, and resveratrol from red wine are remarkable health-enhancing agents that everybody can benefit from in a very, very substantial way.
4: Now, Chris, let's talk about these big three. And it's interesting that they're all found in our diet and all are considered superfoods. The green tea, the curcumin, the resveratrol. Why did you want to combine the three? There's always a method to your madness, if I can say it that way, because you combine these things together. You call it a real game changer.
34: Well, you know, when I look at these, there actually isn't a reason to put them all in separate products. They do go very well together. As you said, they're all food derived. So it's kind of like you can make a salad if you choose out of many vegetables. You don't just have to have a bowl of lettuce or a bowl of cucumbers. And while that's a little bit simplistic, the fact is that all of these are very, very rich in groups of protective compounds that are both antioxidant, so they actually protect our organ systems, so they maintain a healthy inflammatory status in the body. And this is really a big breakthrough. I also like the idea that people can get a concentrated supplement of green tea extract, curcumin extract, and resveratrol in one product with truly meaningful amounts of each one and not have to go out and basically buy a shopping cart full of stuff.
4: Now, let's dive into the headlines and the research, especially on this green tea, because it's absolutely amazing. I know in Asia they've been using it for thousands of years for healthy aging, but what are you seeing recently in the press? I know you told me the Nutrition Research Journal in its July 2012 issue revealed that green tea significantly increased plasma antioxidant activity and whole blood glutathione. Can you recap some of these headlines and tell me why you're such a green tea advocate?
34: Okay, what you just said about increasing plasma antioxidant activity is really critical. There are many antioxidants that people consume that don't actually wind up in the body, or they don't wind up in the body in any significant amounts. The green tea antioxidants, which we know are among the most highly beneficial antioxidants in the entire world, are very well absorbed. They improve plasma antioxidant activity. That is the blood concentration of antioxidants. So what happens is you get this great concentration of antioxidant substances, which are protective compounds floating around in the body and protecting the cells of your body, your organs, every part of your body from premature destruction due to exposure to environmental pollutants and things in the diet.
4: All right, let's switch gears and talk about this curcumin, which is number two on your list. And by the way, these three ingredients are all found in the new green tea combo formula. We're going to be offering a free bottle in a few minutes, but talk to me about the curcumin, which is spelled C-U-R-C-U-M-I-N. Now, most people haven't heard of it, but scientists and researchers know it's one of the most powerful superfoods on the planet. It can positively influence our DNA, maintain joint comfort, healthy inflammation, and more. Can you share some of the incredible headlines on curcumin and tell us why you use this? And we talked about this off air a few minutes ago, this patented curcumin with greater absorption.
34: Okay. Well, first of all, I think while people might not know the term curcumin, they may well know turmeric root, which is a yellow spice, and it shows up in curries, and it's part of the 5,000-year-old Indian Ayurvedic system of medicine. I've been studying turmeric and its derivative curcumin since the 1970s, and I'll say this right off the bat, that there are almost no plant materials in the world as extensively studied as this. A couple of thousand studies can be found in the scientific and medical literature. We know that curcumin is powerfully antioxidant. We know that it has a remarkable capacity to protect the liver, and the liver is our primary detoxifying organ. It greatly enhances joint health. So if people are experiencing joint discomfort due to overuse, this really helps to relieve that. And it's also what we call cardioprotective. It helps to protect the heart. It helps to maintain normal, healthy cholesterol. And one last thing that is really kind of astounding is that curcumin actually causes your body to produce what are called neuroprotective factors in the brain. So it causes your body to produce these agents in the brain that protect the actual tissue of the nerves and the brain itself. There's almost nothing else that we know of that does this. Specifically, the curcumin that you mentioned offers about 7 times the absorption of other curcumin. So when you take 250 milligrams of this stuff, you get about 7 times the activity that you would if you took, say, a comparable amount of another curcumin extract. So this, in my opinion, is one of the most life-enhancing, protective, totally beneficial substances on Earth, and it has just decades of scientific and medical studies to back it up.
4: Now, Chris, I know that we talked already about the green tea and the curcumin in your new green tea formula, which Purity is giving away for free today. But first, tell me about the third nutrient on the list, the resveratrol.
34: Well, resveratrol is one of those remarkable compounds that I just sort of shake my head at how many different things it does. It is found in grapes, in wine grapes. It also shows up in cranberries. What we know about resveratrol is that, like green tea and also like curcumin extract, it's profoundly antioxidant. But more than that, it shows significant properties. When you look at some of the things in the body that happen during aging as a result of fat accumulation in tissue and insulin sensitivity, resveratrol helps to protect against those things. It's a powerful immune regulator. And you know, our immune system is responsible for keeping us healthy. It is remarkably beneficial for the heart. And this is why it's considered one of the keys to the so-called French paradox. You know, the French drink a lot of red wine, they eat a lot of cheese, they smoke cigarettes, and they stay slim and they have good cardiovascular health, which just seems completely unfair. But resveratrol appears to be key in that. And additionally, there is a brain benefit like there is with the curcumin with blood flow to the brain. So when you take resveratrol, you get brain blood flow. This means you get more oxygen to the tissues of the brain. So this is on my short list for all those reasons and for about a dozen more that would just plain take too long to explain.
4: All right, again, we're talking with Chris Killam, also known as the Indiana Jones of natural medicine, sometimes called the medicine hunter as well. Chris, let's laser in on how this wonderful formula that you created in conjunction with Purity Products. I know that Purity's been in business now for, what is it, over 20 years. They've got a top rating from the Better Business Bureau, and people can get a complimentary bottle of this green tea CR today. We'll give that number out in a few minutes. But first, Chris, before we tell our listeners how they can get their very own complimentary bottle of green tea CR, tell me this. If you wanted to buy this green tea plus the patented curcumin plus the resveratrol, I mean, you'd spend close to probably at least $75 for all three bottles in the store. And yet today, Purity Products is giving away a free bottle. How are they able to do this?
34: Well, you can consider it kind of a smart bet. And what I mean by that, first of all, Purity's big, but they're also very strategic. They know that if a person who's listening will pick up the phone, call in and get their free bottle, and it really is free, as in free, as yep, in it doesn't cost you money, if that person will try the product, take it as recommended, they're going to feel it. And when they feel it, they're going to say, gee, I want this as part of my regular daily regimen. 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
4: Additionally, green tea helps to stabilize blood glucose or blood sugar. And unstable blood sugar is one of the contributing factors to increased weight. So by stabilizing blood sugar, you have an effect on weight control and weight management. So it's really quite remarkable stuff. You need enough of it. We've got enough of it in green tea CR. It has to be the right extract. We've got the right extract. But the science is there for healthy weight management.
5: All right. Now, Chris, you say that with Purity's formula, it provides you with about 3 cups worth of green tea in each 2-capsule serving. So you get all of the green tea's concentrated benefits for energy, for heart health, for alertness in just 2 caps. Plus, you get the curcumin and the resveratrol, too. So it's easy. You call it your daily shortcut to better health. Explain this idea of a healthy shortcut and explain some of the top benefits as well.
4: Well, I mean, you could, for example, drink 3 cups of good concentrated green tea each day, eat at least 1 really rich curry made with a lot of turmeric root, and drink a couple of glasses of red wine. You could do that every day. Most people will not do that every day, but they still might want the benefits of 3 of the biggest superstar protective health-enhancing nutrients on the entire planet.
5: Again, we're talking with Chris Killam, the medicine hunter. Now, in this new green tea CR formula from Purity, it's really about the research. Share with us some of your favorite studies and the headlines on the curcumin that we didn't get to yet. I know this is one of your favorite ingredients for joint comfort and even for brain health.
4: Well, I especially like the liver protective, heart protective, and joint modifying properties of this stuff. The liver is our greatest detoxifying organ, and we know that we're constantly bombarded by toxins in the environment. In fact, blood studies show that newborn babies contain 200 industrial pollutants in their blood at the time of birth. So we need a functioning, super healthy, very strong liver. We might not think about our livers that much, but we need that. Mm-hmm. And we know that curcumin protects the liver. It keeps it strong. From a cardiac standpoint, it's highly beneficial for the heart. It's very good for maintaining healthy cholesterol and healthy platelet levels. And from a joint standpoint, we have innumerable studies showing overall improvement in joint health and relief and stable inflammatory activity, better joint mobility as a result of taking curcumin. I like the brain protective studies as well. You know, curcumin delivers all this. So I regard it as one of the single most important things that you can put in your body. And I'm very well aware that most people are not going to eat enough raw turmeric root to get the benefits that they should and that they can get from a concentrated curcumin extract.
5: Chris, I don't want to get too technical here, but these antioxidants in green tea are classified as polyphenols. And they really are super powerful and well-respected by scientists. But in this green tea CR formula, there's more. It's got the green tea, it's got the curcumin, the resveratrol that we talked about, plus grape seed extract, bioflavonoids, vitamin C. Can you talk to me about this array of really super antioxidants and polyphenols that you've put in the formula?
4: Well, yeah, I won't say that we kind of went overkill, but I will say that we really, really developed an efficient, comprehensive program here. Grape seed extract contain a group of highly specialized antioxidant compounds that not only do much of what I've already described, but also enhance the physical integrity of tissue in the blood vessels and the skin. So we put those in there for extra boost in antioxidant activity, but also for a specific type of activity that isn't as much addressed by the green tea, the curcumin.

0: curcumin and the resveratrol. The bioflavonoids enhance the overall activity of vitamin C, and vitamin C itself is one of the most important nutrients that we can possibly take in. So I would say that we were very, very thorough. You know, when we went through what could be in this product, we said, you know, what would happen if we put in grape seed extract, bioflavonoids, and vitamin C? We realized that we would have an utterly superior formula. And just to reiterate, I want people to experience dynamic health. I want people to feel great. This formula, the Green Tea CR, will make you feel great. And that's the purpose of it.
1: All right, Chris, I love this Green Tea CR combination formula. And remember, the CR stands for curcumin and resveratrol. I love that with this complimentary bottle today, our listeners can get started for free. That's great value. What would people expect to pay if they bought all of these separately in the store?
0: Well, I think if they bought high-quality products that contain these ingredients, they'd be into it for about $75 or so, possibly even $80.
1: Yeah.
0: So they'd wind up spending appreciably more than they're going to spend on the Green Tea CR formula. And they still wouldn't get the grape seed extract. They still wouldn't get the pine bark extract, the bioflavonoids, or the vitamin C.
1: Chris, what kind of results can people expect to see? What can they expect to feel once they start taking this formula?
0: I think that people will feel greater joint mobility and comfort. I think they'll feel more energy because these ingredients also help to stabilize and maintain natural healthy blood sugar control. I think they'll have more sustained energy throughout the day. And I would just suspect that people will have an experience of greater vitality. When you have a more highly functional immune system, you just feel more energy and better overall. It's kind of, you know, like those days when you get up and go, wow, I feel great. This is a wow, I feel great formula.
1: Now, Chris, the Green Tea CR, let me get this straight. It provides about 3 cups worth of green tea in each 2-capsule serving. Plus, you get the antioxidant equivalent of several servings of fruits and vegetables. Plus, you get the resveratrol and the joint comfort and brain function benefits of the curcumin. I mean, wow, all in one formula. In the last 2 minutes, talk to me about this shortcut to better health and why you want everyone listening to this program to call now for that complimentary bottle of Green Tea CR.
0: Okay. Fortunately, there's an immense body of science that has been growing steadily for the past 20 years, and it's really rich science now. We know that of the various plant-derived substances that exist, green tea extract, curcumin extract, and resveratrol extract are at the absolute top of the list of protective, vitality-enhancing, overall health-promoting compounds. There just isn't anything like these. They're in the Green Tea CR, CR standing for curcumin and resveratrol, product in meaningful amounts. People will take this product. They're going to feel the difference. You're going to feel energy. You're going to feel more vitality. You're just plain going to feel better, kind of more fluid and in that flow of good health.
1: Sure.
0: 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And given that they can get a free bottle, I'm also not saying, now put yourself at great risk and spend a lot of money. I say, no, try it free. Let the product speak for itself.
1: Chris Killam, as always, fascinating information. We appreciate your insight. Thanks so much.
0: Thank you. 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
7: Some Republicans have raised concerns about the more than $1.2 trillion it would cost and the potential impact on inflation. If President Trump were to actually make good on his proposed $5,000 checks to every American adult, if his party maintains control of Congress after the November midterms, Trump says the payments would be possible because the government is taking in large amounts of money, but he hasn't offered any specifics. The Democratic minority leader in the House, Hakeem Jeffries, is saying lawmakers need to act urgently to address the challenges posed by artificial intelligence. Jeffries told ABC's This Week that decisive actions needed to slow the pace of AI development. This amid growing concerns over the rapidly developing technology. A former researcher with Anthropic, Jacob Coxon, says AI's capability could become quite scary within just 6 months to a year. Coxon appeared on NBC's Meet the Press.
8: It helps to just think of building AI as sort of inviting an alien mind onto the planet. You're building a human level or superhuman level mind without understanding what it wants or thinks or the way it thinks.
7: Coxon called on Congress to allow artificial intelligence companies to regulate themselves until a regulatory body can be established. He urges people not to underestimate the power of AI technology.
8: So these AIs are getting smarter very, very quickly. And in particular, in the next 6 months to a year, I expect the capabilities of our AI systems to be quite scary.
7: This after Coxon announced last week he would resign from Anthropic. Posting on X, the people building AI earnestly believe that it could kill us all by the end of the decade. Reports are saying several major U.S. companies are preparing to cut back on health benefits next year for their workers. They include Walt Disney, Bloomberg, Starbucks, Deloitte, and the city of Dallas, Texas, all expected to reduce health care spending in 2027. The consulting firm PwC says health plans are projecting medical costs will rise by as much as 9%. I'm Scott Carr.
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10: KABC. A former employee can still sue SpaceX for discrimination in California. The woman filed a complaint claiming they paid her less than a male employee. Lineage Logistics suing the owner of the solar array on its cold storage warehouse for causing that massive fire in Boyle Heights.
11: Lineage blames Altus Power and Contract Repair Services in the lawsuit filed Thursday in Los Angeles Superior Court. They cite negligent supervision, health and safety code violations, and a breach of contract. Lineage says Pierce was hired after a separate solar array fire in August 2024, prompted them to demand additional safety measures. The June 17th fire, which burned for more than a week, triggered more than 2 months of remediation and cleanup, including horrific odors. I'm Sharon Reardon.
10: Judge Judy is retiring after more than 30 years on television. They'll air her final episode in October. That's the latest. I'm Bob Montague.
4: 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Now.
12: City Terrace, 10 westbound at the 710, an accident on the right shoulder. You'll see some slower traffic from Fremont Avenue. And in Encino, on the 101 southbound at Haskell Avenue, a stall has the right lane blocked. Some slower traffic from Balboa. Waverly Heights, 5 northbound at Los Feliz Boulevard. Furniture debris has 3 lanes blocked. And in Sylmar, on the 210 westbound approaching the 118, a stall in the right shoulder.
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16: Rabbi Michael Barclay, and welcome to the Rabbi's Table, a place of dialogue, not debate, a place where we can disagree without being disagreeable, a place where we learn together through conversation, dialogue, exposition, a place to relax and grow, hopefully, as human beings. Today's a special show, as we are in the midst of the Jewish high holidays, Rosh Hashanah and Yom Kippur, what are called the Amim Naharim, the Days of Awesomeness. So we're going to talk about these Jewish high holidays because most people have no idea what they are. They have no idea how they should be practiced. They don't understand that it's very different than a lot of Christian high holidays, and it's certainly different than Ramadan. So we're going to learn about that together. And we're going to have a special guest. Senator Roger Marshall was recently on the show, but only in the podcast section. So we're going to include and have Senator Marshall here for the radio section as well. Senator Marshall is the sitting senator from Kansas, and he is running for re-election, and we desperately need to keep him in the Senate. He is sensible. He has common sense. He's brilliant. He was the first person to challenge Dr. Fauci during COVID. He is just an amazing man, so we're very blessed to have him join us here at the table. So I want to invite you to just sort of relax, sit back. If you do like these shows, remember to like, share, subscribe, make comments, but to sit back, relax, have a cup of coffee, a cup of espresso, a cigar, a glass of wine, a kombucha, some pastry, whatever it might be for you, and sit down. Let's learn together a little bit about these days. We're starting with the idea of the day period, the 10-day period between Rosh Hashanah and Yom Kippur. It's called the Amim Naharim. It's days of awesomeness. These are the days on Rosh Hashanah we believe that we open our book of life. We clean up the mess we've made for the last year during these 10 days. And then we write as well what we want in the coming year in our book of life. And then it's sealed on Yom Kippur. So these really are days of awesomeness, of trepidation, days of beauty and days of joy. And so we're going to explore that a little bit. But the whole theme is a theme of awesomeness, of surrendering to life, to God, and to really take what we call cheshbon hanefesh, to take an accounting of our souls. What have we really done? What do we need to do in this coming year? So sit down. We'll be right back as we start to explore these 10 days of awesomeness, the Jewish holidays, and spend some time talking with really a sage, Senator Roger Marshall. We'll return just in a moment here at the Rabbi's Table.
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16: Welcome back to the Rabbi's Table. I'm Rabbi Michael Barclay. We're going to talk a little bit about Rosh Hashanah, the Jewish New Year. Actually, this year begins on September 11th, the evening of September 11th. Jewish holidays begin at the sunset. So the Jewish 24-hour cycle actually begins at sunset and until sunset the next day. So it's always a little bit different than the Gregorian calendar. And we do that because in the Bible, it says there was evening, there was morning, day one. And so since it says evening was first, we start our cycle there. Now, the high holidays begin, for most people, they think of it beginning on Rosh Hashanah, but that's actually not true. And in fact, the entire month prior to Rosh Hashanah is the month of Elul. That's the name of it in Hebrew. That's the Hebrew month of Elul. And during that month, we say penitential prayers, but we also do something every day except on Shabbat, every day except the Sabbath. We blow a shofar. This is a shofar. It's a ram's horn. This is one from literally a ram. This is also a kosher shofar. It is from a type of deer called an udu. They are both horns, meaning that they are empty, they are hollow, and you can make this amazing sound. We have a baal tekiah, a shofar blower at our synagogue. And every day on the month of Elul preceding Rosh Hashanah, we blow the shofar. The commandment is actually not to blow. The commandment is to listen to it. And so we listen to the shofar. Now, why do we do that? The shofar is a call to war. Let's be clear. It is not an interfaith dialogue event, no matter what Reform Rabbi says about that idea. It is a call to war, period. Physically, it was a call to war when the Hebrews were battling another culture. But spiritually, we say it every day for the month, or we listen to it every day for the month before Rosh Hashanah, because it is a call to war with our own evil inclination. It is to wake us up, awaken us to be really self-reflective, to be honest, to take a cheshbon hanefesh, an accounting of our soul. How have we really been this past year? So we do that for the whole month prior to Rosh Hashanah. Then on Rosh Hashanah, we have our services. Rosh Hashanah, Rosh meaning head, Hashanah meaning the year. And I think the easiest way to kind of understand what is the holiday is to think of a court trial where your life, your soul is in balance. That's going to be the judgment. And Rosh Hashanah is the opening arguments. You're preparing for court the month beforehand during the month of Elul. You're blowing the shofar, which I would blow, except quite honestly, when I blow it, it doesn't come out very inspiring, which is why we have someone who really does it beautifully at our synagogue. But think of when preparing for court, biggest court trial of your life, because it's for your life. And then on Rosh Hashanah, we have the opening arguments. We're opening our book of life. We're taking a really honest look. Where did I do good? Where did I do bad? Where could I have done more good? Did I pass someone by who needed to have a conversation and not talk with them because I was in such a rush to get to the market, the bank, fill in the blank. Did I see someone who needed some change and ignore him as if he was not even a real human being, or did I give charity? Did I give charity and treat him as if he was lesser than, or did I give charity and say, hey, what's your name? You know, we're taught that if you treated every person as if they were the Messiah, it wouldn't matter if he never comes. So this is a time to start to open up and take a real honest accounting. There's a great parable that a boy was given a hurricane lamp by his grandfather. You know, the hurricane lamps that have the oil and the wick and then a glass container that goes above it. And the hurricane lamp was all black. Couldn't get a light. And so the grandfather gave his grandson, he said, I want you to clean this. And the young boy scrubbed with steel wool. He scrubbed and he cleaned on the outside and it wouldn't take away the black. Came back crying to his grandfather. He said, Grandpa, what do I do? It won't clean up. I'm sorry. The grandfather said, no, you're not doing it the way you need to. And the grandfather took a soft piece of cloth and he gently cleaned the inside of the glass because that's where the black was. Just from the daily use of the hurricane lamp, the carbon had made the glass black. And he gently cleaned all that until it was clear again as it had been when it was new. Rosh Hashanah is the same thing. We need to clean that glass. Throughout the year, we have made our lives dirty, not by intention, not even necessarily by doing anything bad, but simply by living in this physical world. And on Rosh Hashanah, we take an accounting and we start to clean it. We realize that we are spiritual beings in a human experience, and that human experience makes us dirty ourselves, so to speak. And so Rosh Hashanah begins that process. We start to clean. The prayers, much of the liturgy is in a plural form. We find this throughout the high holidays. Our Father, our King, please forgive us for the sins which we have committed against you. These kind of prayers, the language is very specific. It's in plural, as saying we. And the reason is because I'm not perfect. No one is. And so the idea is, you know what? Maybe I don't deserve to be forgiven. Maybe I didn't do anything so good that I should be rewarded. Maybe I really was a bad guy, God forbid. But David, down the hall, down the aisle, he was a really good guy. So I want you to count him as my partner, and so I get his blessings. We all get to rise up together. And so we have this real community reflection. It's one of the differences, by the way, between Judaism and Islam, and between Christianity and Islam as well. Judaism, Christianity, Hinduism, Buddhism, Taoism, these are all traditions that are meant to deepen the awareness of the individual's relationship with God within the community, within the collective consciousness. We pray as individuals within the safe container of the collective, of the group. It's about the individual. Islam, conversely, is not, by the way. Islam is about the group's well-being, which was why they give every honor for someone who kills themselves, as long as they're killing the infidel. And it's just something to be aware of, that our tradition is about individuality, like America is. And I bring that up because we are on the anniversary of 9/11. Our tradition is about individuality. Islam is not. It's about group dynamic and cult type of thing. So that's just as an aside. But during Rosh Hashanah, we start to really look at our lives, and our prayers and our meditations, our techniques are all about taking an honest look at ourselves. Where have we fallen down and not done as well as we could mentally, physically, emotionally, spiritually, sexually, creatively, financially, wherever we did it? We take a look at ourselves. That's what we do on Rosh Hashanah. It's the opening arguments. Then we spend the next 9 days going and doing something called tshuva, which means rectification or return. See, in Judaism, if I realize I made a mistake, I don't get to just say sorry. That's not good enough. I don't get to go to a priest who says you are forgiven. That's not good enough. In Judaism, we have to do this process called tshuva. And we do it especially during these 9 days between Rosh Hashanah and Yom Kippur. And what we do is we go to every person we hurt and we apologize for what we did and we fix it and we commit not to doing it again. In other words, let's say that I would accidentally or on purpose threw a baseball through David's window. I come to him and I say, I broke your window. I'm sorry. I repair the window or have it repaired. I explain to him, I'm not going to break the window again. And when the opportunity comes, I don't break the window again the same way. Maybe I break it a different way. Maybe before I broke it because my elbow was too high. This time I break it because my elbow's too low. But I don't make the same mistake the same way. And every time I make the mistake, I make tshuva. I go and I share tshuva. We do that for these 9 days. And then on Yom Kippur, the 10th day, the idea is that we've cleaned up all messes that we've had in our book of life. And on Yom Kippur, it's between us and God, us and ourselves. And so it becomes very self-reflective. And one of the things we do is fast, but it's not like a Catholic fast. It's not a fast for penance. It's a fast so that we disconnect from the physical world and our consciousness is totally aware of the spiritual world. So it's between us and God, and we're able to prepare for the great day of Yom Kippur. We're going to come right back as we talk about Yom Kippur, and then with Senator Marshall. We'll be right back here at the Rabbi's Table.

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4: We're back at the Rabbi's Table talking about these high holidays of Rosh Hashanah, Yom Kippur, the month of Elul. And we just discussed about Rosh Hashanah, and now we have the 9 days preparing for Yom Kippur, making tshuva, rectification with people. And now we come to the big day, Yom HaKippurim. That's the full name of it. Yom Kippur, the day when most people know Jews fast, and fasting doesn't mean just no food. It means no food, no water, no makeup, no shower, no brushing your teeth. I hate that one. But the idea is to disconnect from everything in the physical world so we can totally be immersed in the spiritual reality. And from there, we can be very honest and have a conversation with God, have a real dialogue with God, and listen to God. Shema Kolenu, we say, listen to our voices. Hear our prayer. And we have real honest dialogue with God. It begins on Kol Nidrei evening, the evening that starts the holidays, and then all day the next day until we finish it at sunset. And there's no fat, there's no food, and it's very powerful. But here's one of the issues that I think we need to certainly discuss, because most people, most Jews especially, don't even understand this. Most people think of feast days and fast days, which comes from the Catholic calendar. And a feast day is a happy day, and a fast day is a sad day. Fast days is penance. Feast days are joys. And so they assume that Yom Kippur is a sad holiday, a day of fasting, but it's not. It's the exact opposite. It is because we open up our hearts, our spirits, and we're connected with God. But that still could be kind of sad, but it's not. There are very few things that all the rabbis agree upon in the Talmud, one of our sacred texts. Very few things. Rabbis are constantly fighting with rabbis. But one of those very few exceptions is in two different places in the Talmud, the rabbis agree that Yom Kippur is one of the two happiest days of the year. This is a bizarre concept for most people who want to be whipping themselves and whining and being upset. But it actually says it's one of the two happiest days of the year. No great rabbi for the last 2,000 years has said anything different. A lot of not so great rabbis are influenced by Catholic theology and say, no, it's sad. But it's not. It's really happy. So let's look at a couple of the reasons why Yom Kippur is so happy. First of all, I'd said that on Rosh Hashanah is the opening arguments for your court case for your soul and your life. Yom Kippur, that's when the sentence comes down. It's the closing arguments in the sentence. And if the closing arguments happen and you finish through Yom Kippur, you survived, you won the case. So it's already happy in that way. It is called the Sabbath of Sabbaths. Now, Shabbat or Sabbath in Judaism is very specific. It's a celebratory day. So much so that if you have a sad holiday, we have one called Tisha B'Av, the 9th of Av. If you have a sad holiday and it falls on a Saturday, a Friday night to Saturday, you actually move the holiday a day later because you don't want sadness on Sabbath. And yet, Yom Kippur is called the Sabbath of Sabbaths, even more so if it falls on a Sabbath. But the Sabbath of Sabbaths, again, implying and showing that it's a happy day. We don't move Yom Kippur if it's on Shabbat. It becomes extra special, extra cool. So again, there's the implication that it is very clearly a joyous day. If you take the full name of the holiday, Yom HaKippurim, and you break it apart, it literally means Yom, day, Ha, the, Ka, that is like Purim, or a joyous holiday of Purim that we celebrate in the springtime. So the full official name of the holiday is the day that is like Purim. Like Purim, it is celebratory, just in an even deeper way and on a more individual way than collective. There's another reason. Most of us know the story that Moses goes up, gets the Ten Commandments, comes down. We have the whole golden calf incident. He argues with God. He goes back up, or he goes back up for another 40 days. When he comes back down with the second set of tablets, if you track the calendar, knowing that on the 17th day of the month of Tammuz is when the golden calf incident happened, and the Shavuot, the day when the Torah was given, if you track the calendar, just right through the Torah, the day he comes back with the second set of Ten Commandments, which is the ultimate sign of forgiveness, is on Yom Kippur, we call it the 10th day of the month of Tishrei, on the holiday of Yom Kippur. So Yom Kippur is about forgiveness. We're very clear in our liturgy. If we open the doorway to redemption wide enough for the head of a pin, God will force it open wide enough to let carriages ride through. Just by asking forgiveness from God, we are given it. That is not true, by the way, with other people. In fact, the Talmud and our liturgy specifically state that for the sins of man against himself, man against God, God forgives. But for the sin of man against other men, God does not forgive. You need to go and make tshuva. You need to go redeem yourself. You need to go fix it, not just apologize. Take responsibility, apologize, fix it. Commit to not do it again and not doing it again. So Yom Kippur is only this joyous day because just by asking for forgiveness, we're going to be forgiven. We fast and then we have a break fast and then we have 3 days of pause, 4th day actually. And then we have this holiday of Sukkot, Feast of Tabernacles, when we dwell in these huts, kind of like Gilgamesh Island, where there's palm fronds on the ceiling. It's called Sukkot. And the idea is that it reminds us of a couple of things. Number one, the journey, 40-year journey, where we were at temporary dwellings and to rely upon God. It reminds us of the temporal quality of the physical world, because as beautiful as the sukkah may be on the first day, after a week, the fruit you might be hanging or the flowers are dried, palm leaves are a little bit more dry. And it's a holiday about being happy. We sleep in the sukkah. We invite people over. We have dinners. We have classes, all sorts of different things in your sukkah, in your home sukkah. It's a commandment to do that. If you want to understand the movie really well, I suggest a movie called Ushpizin. That's U-S-H-P-I-Z-I-N. Ushpizin is an Israeli movie with subtitles. It's fabulous. And it's about this holiday. But if you look at the whole time of the month of Elul and then Rosh Hashanah, the days of awesomeness, Yom Kippur, and then Sukkot, we find a pattern. On Rosh Hashanah, we're preparing ourselves for a spiritual awakening. On Yom Kippur, we start to have that awakening, and we go up level by level by level each of the days of the Yomim Na'arim until we have the pinnacle of being at the top of the mountain on Yom Kippur, where we receive direct communication with God, where we receive forgiveness from God, where the Ten Commandments are given again, where we experience the love of community. That's a pretty spiritual place. That's a pretty heavy place to be in, and beautiful, joyous, but it's kind of hard to function in the physical world and make your warrior's payment when you're in that kind of space of fasting. And so we have to ease back into the physical world. And so how do we do it? We then have a few days off, the same 10-day period, and we come back and we go through Sukkot to get back into the physical world, to reorient ourselves into the physical world, although this time, hopefully, with a more aware and awake consciousness. And then after that holiday of Sukkot and Shmini Atzeret, a holiday where we are praying for rain that should be a prosperous year, we then have this holiday called Simchat Torah, where we read the last paragraph of the Torah, Book of Deuteronomy, rewind the whole scroll, and read the first paragraph of the Book of Genesis, realizing that it's all one cycle, that's connected by the heart, that we connect the Torah connects us to each other. So we got Rosh Hashanah, we got 10 days off, we got Yom Kippur, we got Sukkot, we got Simchas Torah. Why should we do it? There are people listening or watching right now who are Jewish who have not been to services in 20 or 30 years. Guaranteed. There are people who do it every year. There are people who go to services. The question really is, why do it? And I think the answer is because Judaism is very much about action. It's about how we live in the world, how we treat other people. What are the ethics we interact with? You know, the anti-Semites accuse us Jews of being so evil and doing so many horrible things, all of which we're forbidden from doing. We can go right down the list. The blood libel, we're forbidden from even having blood in our army. The ethical practices around finances, the financial practices are clearly defined in the Talmud. We don't get to cheat, steal. I'm not saying people don't, but they're forbidden from doing it according to our tradition. But look, there's good guys and bad guys in every faith tradition, and I'm by no means saying that every Jew is observant or forgetting about observance, lives a good life. There are a lot of guys who observe it, but let's be honest, don't take care of other people, and they should. That's part of what our Judaism is. Or as Rabbi Hillel said, do not do to anyone else what you don't want them doing to you. That is the entire Torah. The rest is commentary. Now go and practice. He said that centuries before Jesus did the golden rule, by the way. It's a little bit different. But why should we go? And I think that part of the reason every person should come to High Holidays, and I will tell you that if you were listening to this and you need a place to go, you can come to our synagogue. We do not charge. We have no charge for tickets, but you do have to register for security purposes. And that includes if you're Christian and you want to come to services. Or if you're not in Southern California and you want to stream, you can simply go to therabbistable.com and register for streaming services if you'd like to do that as well. I think we need to go because I think especially in these dark times when there's a war going on, it's not just a physical war, it's a spiritual war for the consciousness of our world. I think we need to gather together in holy space in prayer. We need to be joyous and we need to be reflective at the same time. But I think we need to do that every year with Rosh Hashanah, Yom Kippur, and especially this year as Rosh Hashanah falls on 9/11. So I want to invite anyone who would like to please come to the services with us at our synagogue or go somewhere or stream. This is the 25th year of a devastating event to Americans. Christian Americans, Jewish Americans, all Americans. And we need to observe that. We need to wake up so it never happens again. And one of the best ways of doing that is through the practice of Rosh Hashanah, the days of awesomeness, Yomim Na'arim, and Yom Kippur, and then Sukkot. So I hope to see you, Rosh Hashanah. And I may you have Tulishana Tova Umatuka. May you be blessed to have a good and sweet year. Gemar Chatama Tova. May you be sealed for blessings in the Book of Life. And we'll be right back here at the Rabbi's Table.
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12: PG&E may turn off power in several Northern California counties into Monday. Strong winds, dry weather could make wildfires more likely, so PG&E may use its public safety power shutoff plan. Tesla drivers in California have until September 25th to file a claim that could pay eligible owners up to $350.
13: The lawsuit alleges Tesla improperly charged idle fees to drivers who had purchased vehicles with free lifetime supercharging. Those fees can apply when a vehicle stays plugged into a busy supercharger after it's fully charged. The lawsuit also claims Tesla threatened to or did in fact disable supercharger access for drivers who refused to pay the fees. Tesla denies any wrongdoing but has agreed to settle the case by paying affected drivers directly. I'm Sharon Reardon.
12: Yolo County is recording its first West Nile virus death this year. That's the latest. I'm Bob Montague.
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4: We're back here at the Rabbi's Table, and we've been talking about the high holidays, about awesomeness, about joy, about self-reflection and gaining personal wisdom. And We're going to now spend some time with Senator Roger Marshall, who's an incredibly wise sage. This man is truly amazing. He was the first senator. He's a doctor. He was the first senator to call out Dr. Fauci about the issues of COVID vaccines. He's committed to honesty. And originally, we just taped this a couple of weeks ago for the podcast only section. It's a mini episode, and we're just going to, I think it was so important that everyone hears the wisdom of this man, especially so you can support his campaign, you can support his life. It's really important. So we're going to move from how we become righteous, how we become joyous through the high holidays, into understanding a man who is righteous, who is joyous, who is a spiritual warrior for freedom. And so let's spend a little bit of time with Senator Roger Marshall, the senator from Kansas, who is up for re-election as the incumbent, and just a really spectacular man and sage. Senator, thank you so much for being with us today here at the Rabbi's Table.
0: You're a warrior, you're a spiritual warrior, you're the senator who's fighting for so many good things in so many ways, and advising President Trump and helping in different, it's just so many fantastic ways. But I just have a question. You were a really successful doctor. I mean, you're in Kansas, you delivered 5,000 babies, right?
1: Right.
0: Why did you go into politics? Why did you go from being bringing life into the world, or being God's servant and bringing life into the world, to going to Congress and then being in the Senate in all that goes with that? Why did you do that?
1: Well, it was February 16th, 2015, Rabbi, and that's the day my first grandchild was born. Rabbi, I've lived the most wonderful life. I've been blessed. We win the lottery when you're born in America to start with. But I came from hardworking beginnings, a fifth generation farm kid, a first generation college student. My dream was to go back to rural Kansas and practice medicine. Our doctors in our hometowns are like the most respected people in the community and just have an endless amount of opportunity to serve. For 25 years, I was one of two for about 25 years, depending if I could keep a partner here in this own little area that we thought we were serving God in as well. By that time we had a baby that was, our baby was a senior in high school, and a second youngest was a senior in college. And it was a moment, if you think back to that time, it was a challenge. To me, it was a challenging economy for all of us. My other two grown kids couldn't find a job. They were through with college and an MBA. All these things going on, I thought our country was going the wrong direction spiritually with our values. And my wife looked at me and we had that discussion. After your first grandchild, I think you have this moment. So what are we going to do with the rest of our lives? And she said, look, this country's really broken and you like to fix things. It's time for you to go. People had been recruiting me to run, and she'd been telling them no for over a year. For different reasons, they were recruiting me. But she said, this is it. And by the way, she wasn't happy about it then, and she's not happy about it today, but she knows we're doing God's will. She knows, I know, that we're doing what we're supposed to be doing. And I just want to leave this country better than I found it. I want to make sure that my grandkids have the same shot at this American dream that you and I've got to live as well. We were talking earlier about just your heart and love for Israel, but you're doing what you're supposed to be doing right now, or you would have left. Right. So this is what God's called me to do for right now. No one's promised tomorrow, but this is what I'm supposed to be doing right now.
0: So I think you know how joyous that makes me feel and what you say. We have a concept called Tikkun Olam. We each have our own piece of repairing the world. Only you can do yours. Only I can do mine. And our life's journey is about finding it and doing it. And your faith tradition is clearly the anchor in your life. Along with your family and your love for God. I can see how that works really well as a doctor. How does that work in the Senate?
1: Even more so, Rabbi, even more so. And every morning I wake up, I pray number one is I'd be a message of hope. And number two, I pray that I would do justice, that I would love mercy and walk humbly. And I know you could have finished that prayer because from the book of Micah.
0: It was one of my favorite prophets because of his sweetness.
1: Oh, my goodness.
0: His gentleness is so beautiful.
1: so rich. So, you know, I think I'm going to go back to this. Maybe if there's a theme for today's show, it's pride. What happens to people, to senators, when they come to D.C.? Well, they get full of pride. They get full of themselves. And I knew the important part of the prayer was to do justice. And that, and really, it sounds easy, but it's not. You know, there's many times I'm looking at an issue where it's going to help 51% of the people and hurt 49%. So typically I don't do it. I'll leave things the same if there's that many people getting hurt. So the doing justice, loving mercy, you know, we're called to take care of our widows and orphans and those that can't fend for themselves. I think that's an important part up here. But this walking humbly is so important. And that's why, you know, friends and family are so important to me. They trust me. My wife keeps me humble. My buddies from high school and college, and my best friend, you know, today, we were born within a month of each other at the same hospital, grew up together in church and grade school and high school and college. So, I mean, those people keep me humble as well. So I think it is absolutely important. Again, this country founded on Judeo-Christian values. If you want to ask me, well, what's really the biggest challenge in our country right now? I would say it's our values, that we've left our values, and so many people are now worshiping themselves. So Fauci said, I am the science, right? Fauci, I said, oh my gosh, I am the science? No, you're not. The person who made the heavens and the earth is the science. You and I are able to learn about it, and you know, God has given us certain knowledge to help each other, but I'm not the science. So I'm just locked in on this part of staying humble. I think it's so important for all of us.
0: You know, you say that, and I think back to when this whole thing happened in 2020. I don't know if you know this. We were the one synagogue in the entire state of California that never closed. We never closed our doors for 1 minute. My answer was, we didn't close for Hitler or the Inquisition, and Gavin Newsom can kiss my thoughts. We never closed on it. And the reason was out of

0: About a year ago, I upgraded my grilling game when I switched to the Solaire Infrared Grill. This thing heats up to 1,000 degrees in just 3 minutes, which makes grilling something you can do even on a work night. These things are 100% made in the USA, right down in Whittier. Rhett Rasmussen knows what he's doing, so check them out for yourself. 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
1: God's servant.
2: That is we say the world rests on three things: service to God, the word of God, and acts of loving kindness. So it's, I can tell you as someone on the outside, I'm not in your state. I am clergy, but not Christian clergy. You are doing God's work, Senator. And this fight that you're doing it with Fauci, and it's not about Fauci, the fight that you're doing to show the American public and to prevent this kind of thing from happening again, I think it's more meaningful than you may even realize. I think it's really, really important and beautiful. You're running for re-election this year. Yeah. How can people help?
1: Rabbi, thank you for that. And by the way, you know, I think we found each other when I did know that you were the only synagogue staying open. I think that's how I found you. You were an inspiration to me, to us. And that's when we started following what you're doing. Because I need spiritual leaders out here too, not just scientific leaders. I need someone spiritually telling me I was doing the right thing and just this confirmation that it was a spiritual battle. And spiritually, I was doing the right thing as well. So I appreciate your leadership and appreciate you mentioning a campaign. Kansans for Marshall would be the place you can go and read about us. Of all the things I don't like in Congress, it's probably the campaign part of this. And our primary is over here in a couple of days. We don't have a real primary. The real election will come in November. And what you can do for me, your listeners can do, is number one is really to keep praying. Pray for the soul of this nation. And I really think if we get our values right, then everything else is going to follow along. And I could talk a little bit about maybe some direction of folks on the other side of the aisle are going, but I don't feel called to do that today. And I'll just say, go to Kansans for Marshall. Keep praying for this nation. Pray, and even if you're a Democrat, pray for our leaders. You know, I pray for Chuck Schumer. He's the Democrat leader over here. I pray for when there was a Democrat president, I prayed for them. So pray for our president, pray for our leaders, that we would follow God's will and not our own vices and not our own pride.
2: You know, there's you may be familiar with the work of Maimonides. He was a rabbi and a doctor 1,000 years ago, and some of his medicine is still studied in medical schools today. The Rambam is also known as the Rambam. Maimonides had a great teaching. He said that the doctor doesn't do the healing ever, that God does the healing. And the angel on the shoulder of a good doctor is the one who's actually guiding the doctor to do it. I would say it's, excuse me. I would say that it's the same truth that you need to have an angel on your shoulder as a doctor. You need to have an angel on your shoulder as an obstetrician. You need to have an angel on your shoulder as a senator too. Because you are fighting a spiritual war. Please never forget that. And you're doing an amazing, amazing job. Look, I'm just grateful for our relationship. I'm grateful for you in so many ways. All the fights that you're taking, truly, may you, hazak hazak, may you get strong and strong and be strengthened. May your prayers be honest and your actions be clear. And may you have the support of Kohalamim, all of the worlds. And all of the beauty that you're doing. It's Senator, thank you for the time and for really just for being you and for the grace with which you walk in the world of people to go to Kansans for Marshall. Because we got to keep you in that Senate.
1: Thanks, Rabbi.
2: So thank you so much. Chazak Baruch. May you be strong, may you be blessed, and thank you for who you are.

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10: So we've been blessed to listen to the wise words of Senator Marshall. We talked a little bit about Rosh Hashanah, Yom Kippur, Yom Narim, the days of awesomeness. And it is an awesome time with 9/11, the anniversary of 9/11, with these holidays, with all this coming together. And maybe because Senator Marshall was an obstetrician as well, it brings to mind a story. There was a great rabbi, and his services for Yom Kippur were coming up. And everyone was at the temple. They had a star, and he wasn't there. They couldn't find him. They didn't know where he was. Kept waiting. They were worried he was dead. They went to his house. He was not there. They had no idea what was going on. And so the junior rabbi had to lead the service. After the service, after the morning part of the services, one of the families that were there, that was a couple, went back to their home. And there was the rabbi. And he was holding their baby. And they looked and they said, "You didn't do services." He said, "No." as I was walking to the temple, I heard this baby crying. And so I wanted to stop. You had already gone to services. And so when I picked up the baby to calm him, the baby quieted. And so I've been here just quietly being, looking at and being present with your baby. He said, this was the most powerful Yom Kippur service I've ever had. Our tradition, I think all true spiritual traditions are about meeting people as individuals and fulfilling the needs that they need physically, spiritually, ethically, to connect as individuals in God's name, to act in a way where we're not breaking windows, but we're repairing windows, to be conscious enough to be a spiritual warrior, to bring life into the world, not take life out of it. And as we have these holidays, as we go through the memorial of September 11th, and we have Rosh Hashanah and Yom Kippur, I want to encourage that everyone take a little bit of time to do some more good deeds, as if the fate of the world rests on your one good deed. Because it does. Shana tova metuka, may you have a sweet and joyous new year. Gemar chatama tova, may you be sealed for blessings in the book of life. Rabbi Michael Barclay here at the Rabbi's Table. See you next week. Shana tova and shalom.
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11: President Trump is headed back to Washington, D.C. after wrapping up a two-day visit to Ireland. Speaking to reporters before boarding Air Force One, Trump confirmed he'll remove U.S. tariffs on Irish whiskey.
12: Very unfair because others have the relief and they didn't.
11: Fans at the Irish Open cheered the news earlier when he announced the move at an award ceremony for the event, which was played at his golf course in Doonbeg. The president sparked controversy on Saturday when he said in Dublin that he would love to see a united Ireland and thinks it's going to happen eventually. His visit also sparked weekend protests in Dublin and other cities. House Speaker Mike Johnson is calling President Trump's proposal to send $5,000 dividend checks to adults a creative idea. Johnson appeared on CNN's State of the Union after Trump said the money will be sent if Republicans keep the House and Senate following the midterm elections.
13: He launched it at the at our convention and got a lot of people excited. Of course, devil's in the details. We have to figure all that out.
11: Johnson added that the president would need Congress to act before the checks could go out. Trump says the payments would be possible because the government's taking in large amounts of money, but he hasn't provided a detailed funding plan. A 40-year-old woman in Pennsylvania has died from measles complications. It's the state's third measles-linked death this year. The Jefferson County, Pennsylvania coroner's office said in a Facebook post the woman died on Saturday. The coroner said no other information about the woman will be released and called her death an unfortunate reminder that measles can be a serious and potentially life-threatening disease. Actress Mariska Hargitay is set to host the 2026 Emmy Awards on Monday. This makes Hargitay the first woman to host that ceremony in 15 years, following Jane Lynch in 2011. The Law & Order SVU star and executive producer says she's excited to celebrate this extraordinary community of storytellers. The 78th Emmy Awards airs Monday night at 8 p.m. Eastern on NBC. I'm Tammy Trujillo.
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15: CNN will host a debate between the two candidates for governor later this month. It'll take place at the network's LA studios, hosted by CNN anchors, scheduled for September the 30th. In case you forgot to check your calendar, Halloween right around the corner.
16: Spirit Halloween is opening 1,500 pop-up stores in North America this month. Coast to coast, the retailer will hire 52,000 seasonal associates to bring the spooky to the season. Inside the stores, you'll find over 1,000 costumes for adults, children, and pets. Also, fake blood, jump and scare clowns, and frightening animatronics. I'm Bree Tennis.
15: A new study shows people who used prescription weight loss meds and later regained the weight reported suicidal thoughts at four times the rate of people who never took the drugs. That's the latest. I'm Bob Montague.
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17: Irwindale 210 westbound before the 605, an accident in the HOV lane and right shoulder. Stop and go traffic from Irwindale Avenue. And in East LA on the 5 southbound off ramp to Dittman, that accident has been cleared from lanes. Cerritos 91 westbound before Carmenita Road, a ladder in the right lane. And in Pasadena on the 210 westbound off ramp to Fair Oaks Avenue, a stall on the right side of the off ramp.
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0: and good morning, Southern California, and welcome to another edition of the Workers' Rights Radio Show with attorney Robert Ozeron and myself, Steve Appel. 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And now it's my privilege to introduce attorney Robert Ozeron. Robert, good morning. How are you?
1: Good morning, Steve. Good to be here with you and all of our faithful listeners.
0: Yes,
1: talking workers'
0: it is.
1: Comp, workers' rights, employment rights, right? We educate our audience as to what their rights are. And this is old. I mean, the California workers' comp system.
0: This is not a get-rich-quick scheme. No way.
1: No, no, no. This is as old as the state of California Constitution.
0: That's right.
1: But this is the fundamentals. And when you learn the fundamentals, all of a sudden you realize, oh, wow, I could be the next big case that Robert is talking about. I didn't realize I don't have to suffer some catastrophic injury to have a workers' comp claim. I could just have wear and tear. People put two and two together. They call my office, 310-999-9989, or they just text me. They say, Robert, I'm listening to you and Steve on the radio. You know what? I had something like this happen to me, or I have wear and tear on the job. I have no idea that I have money sitting on the table. I just have to know what button to press. And of course, the most important button to press is my phone number, 310-999-9989. So, Steve, how are we going to educate the audience, talk about current events? What's on tap?
0: Landscaping. Federal data show the fatality rate for grounds maintenance workers climbed from about 13 deaths per 100,000 workers in 2014 to nearly 21 in 2024, an increase of roughly 60%. Robert, in 2024 alone, 239 workers died on the job. Ladies and gentlemen, attorney Robert Ozeron.
1: Landscaping has become extremely dangerous, but it not in the way that you would think. I mean, we are aware of people who are cutting a tree branch and then somebody fall, you know, it falls while somebody's
0: like my gardener that comes once a week. We're not talking about that.
1: No. Landscaping is an industrial job in terms of large scale landscaping. And oddly enough, this is very topical. I did not plan this by any means. My office just signed up a family for a landscaper who had passed away on the job. And that was out in Chino. I mean, this is as fresh as a case can get. I filed the case less than a couple of days ago, so we don't even have a case number assigned from the court, ladies and gentlemen. That's how fresh this case is. And it was a heat stroke injury. And you know what the death certificate says on that? It said thermal exposure. That's the official cause of death there on the death certificate. Now, my client did have a history of, let's just say, not being in the perfect health, things of that nature. But
0: your client had comorbidities.
1: Comorbidities, of course. But nobody in this world at this point comes in at 100%. We all have wear and tear, right? There's a doctrine in law, and this is both for workers' comp and in personal injury. It's called the eggshell plaintiff doctrine.
0: Right.
1: Steve, I'm sure you know about it.
0: Yes, sir.
1: But for ladies and gentlemen, for first-time listeners here, basically the eggshell doctrine means that you take people as they come.
0: Exactly.
1: So it doesn't matter if a worker or a person in an auto accident is 90 years old. If you were a younger, stronger, athlete, the same type of accident would not have caused any damage, none, right? Just brush it off and keep going. But when you're at advanced age, right, causes you to fall over, break your hip, things of that nature. So you take people as they come in law. It's a difficult proposition for insurance companies, right? Because they always want to point to all the other things that contributed to that injury or disability. But the law is clear, which is, and especially in workers' comp, even 1% of contribution to or aggravation to an injury, to a disability, that's it. That's all it takes to win a case. So this happens both on a wear and tear basis and a specific event basis, right? Now, when it comes to landscaping, you could imagine there's a lot of wear and tear. You're outside all the time, right? You might have long-term injuries relating to heat exposure, remember on past episodes, we were discussing how high blood pressure and respiratory and heart issues were all related to working outdoors, especially in the sun, right? And we covered that on a prior episode, heart attacks and the link of working outdoors in heat and having heart attacks later in life. Same thing here, where now you're seeing that the federal data is catching up. And I can promise you one thing, Steve, when they're talking about this story here, where the feds are saying that federal data showed the fatality rate had, for grounds maintenance workers climbed from 13 per 100,000 workers to 21.
0: Yep.
1: Right. That's a big jump. Per 100,000 workers, 21 people in the year 2024 died.
0: And we'll talk more about that in 30 seconds. You're listening to the Workers' Rights Radio Show with attorney Robert Ozeron and myself, Steve Appel. Phones are open right now. If you want to call or text, get a completely free, no obligation consult. Back to you, Robert.
1: Yeah, and what's interesting here is whenever you get data about workplace injuries and death, ladies and gentlemen, let me explain where they normally get those numbers from. Those are normally events where a person is injured and dies shortly thereafter. That appears to be the case that I just signed up, actually, so I can continue to update my audience about that as it unfolds to see what the insurance company's response will be, things of that nature. But it doesn't even cover what would be clearly a work-related death if you were to call my office, for example, where I win more than 98% of my cases. And we have things where people suffer heart attack, right? And they may have worked years in the past, and they may have had a significant amount of wear and tear. Well, would that heart attack, would that stroke, would that potential death be related to the job? Yes, of course. You only need 1% to win. You learn that 1% is the contributory factor. But what happens, ladies and gentlemen, and this is what I always promised my audience, I always promised you that I would show you the inside workings, right, of how the machine is operating. The insurance company, the court system, and then me, I'm part of it, of course. 98% of insurance claims when it comes to wear and tear, especially when it comes to landscaping, long-term death, stroke, high blood pressure, diabetes, all of these things. They all happen over time. The insurance company will then get notice of the claim 10 years sometimes after you last worked, saying that this heart attack was at least 1% related to my prior employment from decades ago. Insurance company is going to say no. They're going to fight you. 98% of my cases are victorious. What that means is not all of them go to court. Heck, 95, 97% don't go. The insurance company says no. I say yes. I say, well, let's get a doctor involved. Let's get some records. Let's get some testimony. And then all of a sudden, the insurance company says, well, hold on, Robert. What if we offer your client $100,000 right now? Will you go away? And ladies and gentlemen, if you've been listening, if you're a first-time listener, a long-time listener, you have to remember, I don't charge anything up front. So when I get money from my clients, the most that I charge on a normal basis is 15%. That's 1/5. My clients get 85% tax-free. Now, thank you, Steve. Yeah, tax-free, that means
0: thank
1: also
0: you, Robert.
1: Clean. There's no cost of case. That's the difference between workers' comp and personal injury, property, you know, liability type of law where there is fault involved. There is no fault in workers' comp, and it doesn't matter if the company you worked for is even in business. It doesn't matter. You can go back in time because workers' comp is no fault. It's a different building. It's not that big courthouse you see on TV where everything is dramatic. I mean, that's a cool courthouse to get into if you want to sue somebody. But workers' comp is not a traditional lawsuit. It's an application, not a complaint, right? There's no jury. It's just a judge. And you only need 1% contribution against the insurance company, against the employer, you can say, but they're insured. So even if the employer is out of business, the insurance company is still around. That's how I have people calling my office saying, Robert, I listened to your show. I used to work outdoors. Now I have skin cancer, all these awful things. By the way, I don't hope anybody has it, but everybody who does have it, they end up calling me. But I don't wish ill upon anybody. So they call me and say, I had a heart attack, I had a stroke, I had a seizure. I think some of my work stress, some of my long-term outdoor exposure, I have COPD.
0: Arthritis. I've got respiratory,
1: right? I think some of it's related to the job. And this is what happens, ladies and gentlemen. We bring the claim. The insurance company 98% of the time says, we're going to fight you on this. I say, let's fight. And then they call and say, how's $100,000? How's $50,000? Now, there is a process, and I walk you through the process, but I do all the paperwork. And remember, there's no cost of case in workers' comp, right? Across the street in the big court, last I checked, it was $435 to file your case, just to file it and get a case number, right? And workers' comp is free. And if you don't win, you don't pay me. But of course, when there's no fault and you only need 1% contribution, right? It's a question of really how much contribution. Most things meet the 1%. And by the way, when I say 1%, that's for the radio. That it's actually 0.1%.
0: No, more than 0.0. It's more than zero. More than zero.
1: Any is another way of saying it.
0: You know,
1: right?
0: Theoretically, so. Across the street, personal injury, you could get a $500,000 settlement or award and end up clearing in your pocket less than what Robert could get you in a $100,000 award.
1: Because not only are the attorney fees yeah.
0: higher, but the expenses and everything involved.
1: Oh, remember, there's totally different areas of law,
0: yeah.
1: right? In workers' comp, I don't charge a penny up front. I only charge if I win. Usually 15% is the maximum. In extraordinary circumstances, we're talking appeals, multiple doctor issues, multiple trials and smaller issues, right? It can go up to maybe 18%. I mean, this is nothing compared to personal injury where it starts at a third, goes up to 45%, sometimes 50, and the lawyer gets reimbursed because there the doctors, the case cost, the lawyer pays for all of that out of his pocket, right? That's, by the way, why they charge such a high fee, because they have to put their money where your injury is. Mm-hmm. So they pay themselves, they take the money regarding case costs, and by the end, you can turn $300,000 into 50 grand in your pocket pretty fast, depending on the number of experts. Workers' comp, if I get a $100,000 settlement, my client gets $85,000 tax-free. That's it. It's done. All the doctors, everything is paid by the insurance. This is the difference between the two areas of law. The two buildings, these are two different buildings that are across the street, so you got to put that image in your head. And going back to landscaping, I know we're up against the break here.
0: Yeah.
1: Right. It's generally outdoor work is very dangerous. It doesn't matter if you were in Los Angeles during the fires, you'll probably be outside during the next series of fires because God bless Los Angeles. But right, we have all of these issues and working outdoors exposes you to them, whether it's heat, whether it's respiratory smoke, dust. We have up right on the Central Basin there near Fresno, we have the Valley Fever, which is fungus, right? Outdoors is hard. Now, we have wear and tear on indoor office work, of course, psychological stress, right? But if you had any of these injuries, remember, you call my office, you text me, I don't charge a penny up front, 310-999-9989. I like seeing the text messages come in, truthfully, during the show, because I could see them pinging, right? 310-999-9989.
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0: And we're back on the Workers' Rights Radio Show with attorney Robert Ozeron and myself, Steve Appel. 310-999-9989. That's 310-999-9989, the injured worker hotline. Not every workplace injury happens in one accident. New California data shows cumulative trauma claims have nearly doubled as a share of workers' compensation cases, rising from about one in every 11 claims in 2018 to one in every six claims in 2025. These are injuries that build over a time from repetitive lifting, bending, gripping, typing, standing, or other physical and mental demands. Ladies and gentlemen, attorney Robert Ozeron.
1: The CT claim.
0: A CT claim.
1: I love the CT claim. But what's really interesting is most workers don't know what a CT claim is. They just think
0: that.
1: They think workers' comp means you have to lift a box and pop a disc in your back. And that is workers' comp, of course. It's just that's not the, you know, be all end all.
0: All you have to do, Robert, is go to your local market and look at your cashier wearing those wrist braces.
1: The wear and tear claim. I like to call it the wear and tear claim, but it's officially called the cumulative trauma claim. And it's Labor Code 3208.1 defines cumulative injury as repetitive mental or physical traumatic activity over time whose combined effect results in disability or need for medical treatment. Now, what's interesting about this, the CT claim, the cumulative trauma claim, there is a presumption in this area of law, workers' comp, and the presumption is that you, the general public, are unaware of this. And that presumption, which is operable of law, like it's an operation of law that you're presumed not to know, allows CT claims to be filed many years after you last worked. The reason is you only have these statutes of limitation. Everyone thinks about a statute of limitation, right? You have to bring a claim within a certain amount of time, otherwise you can't do it. And normally it's a year. For most injury law, it's 2 years in personal injury, I believe. So what's interesting about these CT claims is that it really triggers the moment you know you have a disability. That's the statute of limitation time, you know, clock starts ticking.
0: And you're aware that the disability is related to work.
1: Correct. And I had an appeal that was published, right, where the judge ruled against my client. And I was like, that's not right. We filed an appeal. I know, rare for even case to go to trial, right? And then rare for the judge to make a mistake, but it happens. Especially when you have thousands of cases and experience like I do. So I've seen just about everything. But the court came back, and there was a beautiful quote in that I like to use now for all of my cases. And this is an appeal I did more than a decade ago, but it was that symptoms alone are not enough. Exactly. You know what that is? That means that you, as the injured worker, you could know that your neck pain, that your back pain, your high blood pressure is probably related to your old job, right? You're not a dummy. Right. You understand. I mean, that's the reason you brought the claim in the first place. You called my office 310-999-9989. You texted me 310-999-9989. And you said, Robert, I think I have wear and tear from the job. I am not a dummy. I could figure out that my neck pain, my back pain is all from being, you know, working in this factory, repetitive, whatever it is, sitting at a desk. Right. That does not mean knowledge for workers' comp statute of limitations. That does not start the clock.
0: And Robert's going to give you that quote in 30 seconds. You're dialed into the Workers' Rights Radio Show, 310-999-9989, the Injured Worker Hotline. We're talking about CT claims. And Robert, hopefully you're going to have that quote from the appellate court.
1: Well, yeah, it was that symptoms alone are not enough because my client had testified that, well, I'm not a dummy. Of course, I knew my neck pain, my back pain, my shoulder pain, my knee pain was from my repetitive warehouse job. I mean, I knew it when I was having these pains. And the defense would argue, well, there's the knowledge. That's the start the clock that starts ticking. The judge had agreed with defense, shockingly. The Court of Appeal came back and said, no, symptoms alone are not enough. Just because you know that you have symptoms and you have an idea, official knowledge is triggered when a doctor gives you a report and says you have a work-related disability, not even a temporary injury, that you're disabled to some degree from work. Well, that like never happens, right? Most people go to the doctor, they go to the private health insurance. They can complain to the doctor. Hey, doctor, my neck is hurting. I've been working a lot. My back is hurting. I've been working a lot, right? Or my back hurts. I used to work a lot years ago, right? And the doctor can say, yeah, that makes sense, right? But there's never going to be like this medical legal style report that says, and then I informed the patient that he actually had a work-related disability, and therefore the clock is now ticking for him to bring that body part as a claim. It never doesn't happen. Right. And the burden is on the defendant, on the insurance company, to prove this expert knowledge was given or was transmuted to the injured worker. Right. That transferred to the injured worker. It just doesn't happen. So I have never never seen this be successful. The one time it was a mistake, and then I won on appeal. So the important thing to remember is here, this is how we make money for you, the injured worker. You can go back in time and bring claims that you believe that you're having symptoms of now that you had back then, that you may have taken time off work, right? You can bring these later. You can call them older. The other side calls it stale. I don't call it stale because they could still make money out of it.
0: Well, Robert, right? I don't know if you know this. When I was doing defense, we called them oldie moldies.
1: Yeah, that does sound like something. Yeah. But how many of those did you settle? Let me guess, 100%. Nearly 100%. So they all end up with money in the injured worker's pocket. And that right here is the point of the radio show. When we started this, I said, this is education. This is the basics. Okay. This is not some get rich quick scheme, some lawyer infomercial about the next class action lawsuit. No. This is if the basketball equivalent of boxing out, right? It's like where to put your feet. This is the basics. Other cases can come from this, right? Where you get hurt at work and then you're discriminated against. I mean, that could happen, right?
0: Ooh, you're talking about the hybrid case.
1: The hybrid case where now you go across the street into the big court, right? But you have to know the basics. The basics is I have carpal tunnel from typing on the keyboard. That's it. I have a workers' comp claim. And it doesn't matter if the company I work for went out of business because I could bring it against the insurance decades later sometimes, right? I had a heart attack. I had a stroke. I have high blood pressure. I used to work a psychologically stressful job. I think that probably contributed to the onset or the aggravation of this, even if I have pre-existing factors, because I only need 1% to be that related to the work. Right? That could be a very successful claim. Some of my biggest claims, the hundreds of thousands of dollars in my client's recovery, right, in my client's pocket, were cases where they hadn't worked in 10, 15, 20 years, but they have cancer, they had a heart attack, they had a stroke. And then you look back in their medical history, and that before the employment, they were pretty healthy. And then after the employment, they started falling apart. And the only question to the judge and to the doctors before that is, do you think there's any contribution whatsoever? Well, if that happens, if the doctor says even a little bit, yes, all of the medical bills that you've already had, the insurance company has to pay those 100%. And so what would they rather do? Would they rather pay money for their lawyers, pay money for their doctors? And if they lose even at 1%, they have to pay all the hospital bills, plus they have to pay you. Or do you think they'll just call you and say, how about I just pay you, and then the rest of the people have no evidence because the case is closed before it gets going, and I'll give you $100,000, and it's 85 in your pocket, right? 15 for the attorney normally. Right? That's the power of knowing your rights, right? To see how the whole system operates and how the insurance company, especially the insurance companies, but right now, you have to understand the basics. We're going back to fundamentals, and that is any contribution from work, right? That right there is a workers' comp claim. You can go back in time. And it doesn't surprise me, Steve. We didn't really talk about it, but there are stats about each county.
0: Yeah.
1: And in Los Angeles County, wear and tear, CT claims are the most common. Central Valley.
0: In the entire state, that's correct.
1: Correct. But in the Inland Empire, they're being more educated, CT claims are up 98%.
0: And our next story is on an Inland Empire case.
1: Correct. So it looks like in Los Angeles, they're a bit more sophisticated as what their rights are. And then as you get out into the more rural areas, people are less aware of what their rights are in terms of, I have wear and tear. I could file. I could get hundreds of thousands of dollars for an old job I had for wear and tear. That's crazy, right? No. This is the oldest area of law in California, basically, right? This is written into the California Constitution. This is why when I'm talking to you here and I'm educating the audience and I'm going back to basics, this is something that you must know for your family so you can talk about things in case something happens, right, for a rainy day. I'll let you give the number, Steve, and I'll see you guys on the other side of the break.
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9: Previously
8: previously classified 9/11 documents released showing daily intelligence briefings for former President Clinton and Bush, who were both warned there was a plot to attack the U.S. using hijacked passenger jets. At least 100 abandoned boats in the water in Marina Del Rey, residents calling it a safety issue.
9: It almost looks like a Disneyland ride. There's two sunken vessels over there, and they're all piled up on top of each other. But it's no fault of the county or the sheriffs. They just have nowhere to put them. A lot of them are just left in complete derelict shape, like you'll see on the inside of this. It's uninhabitable. No tax money, no money to the slip, and it's just an eyesore and a safety issue, environmental hazard. The list goes on.
8: Mel Gibson's The Resurrection of the Christ is filming in Italy with a new actor in the role of Jesus. This new installation will be split into two films and released in 2027. That's the latest. I'm Bob Montague.
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0: 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Get a completely free, no-obligation consult with attorney Robert Ozeron. A Riverside County construction worker was seriously injured this week when a 15-foot deep trench he was working inside collapsed around him near Hemet. A co-worker managed to pull him out before firefighters arrived, and he was rushed to a trauma center. 1 cubic yard of dirt can weigh as much as a car. That's why California generally requires cave-in protection when workers enter excavations 5 feet or deeper. Ladies and gentlemen, attorney Robert Ozeron.
1: Yeah, that's called shoring, Steve. You would think everybody knows this. We have laws. It's actually a crime. It's a misdemeanor for the employer to do something where they demand that you go in there, even though you don't feel it's safe and they don't have their appropriate shoring. And not only that, we signed in California a Workers' Protection Act, which allows workers to decline without fear of retaliation. To do work that is inherently dangerous. We were covering that with the Lineage fire in downtown LA, where workers in the area were experiencing headaches and nausea and respiratory, right, asthma, right? And they were thinking, I can't come into work. This area is like fully toxic, right? And employers, good for them, they did not, as far as I understand it. But I saw that even the mayor, and once in a while, I'll talk well about the mayor, was telling workers that you do not have to come to work, and you can potentially receive some sort of hazard pay if you do. because you cannot be discriminated or retaliated against for failing or refusing to work in a dangerous environment, including areas that are next to toxic burning buildings. So that's interesting that you can decline to go. But let's talk about something a little bit more valuable, and that's called the serious and willful violation, okay? There are certain add-ons that you can have to your workers' comp case. An add-on like serious and willful under Labor Code 4553. And basically, it's just as it sounds. If there is a serious and willful violation by the employer that has caused a worker's injury, their disability payments could be increased up to 50%. And that includes all disability payments. That includes permanent disability damage payments that you might receive. The scary part is here, when it comes to these collapses of dirt, you were right, Steve, that 1 cubic yard of dirt can weigh around 3,000 pounds, just 1 cubic yard, right? And you can get squeezed to death, right? You get crushed to death. You can't breathe. You'll have respiratory issues that all go into your mouth and your lungs. Right? It becomes a very serious condition. Even after the incident, let's say that you, like this gentleman, thank God, they were pulled from it. They rushed to a trauma center. This person can have lifelong disabilities, lifelong injuries, right? And who's going to pay for that? Well, when it comes to work-related injuries, ladies and gentlemen, going back to basics, I think that's the motto of this show, all of a sudden the theme. You get lifetime medical care as one of your rights in workers' comp, lifetime. And it applies to all body parts that were originally hurt, as well as anything that is you can call it a sequelae or a connected to injury or a cascading injury, whatever way you want to put it. Basically anything that's a consequence of. So you have a physical back injury, you start taking pain pills, you have acid reflux, you can get disability for the acid reflux, right? Your stomach problems, you can get lifetime medical for internal medicine, even though your original injury was a back injury, right? You could also get durable medical equipment, right? Canes. I have many cases where people need prosthesis, like a leg, things of that nature, right? So anything in relation to, including psychological treatment, including then your psychological treatment prevents you from sleeping. So now you get sleep apnea machine, you're grinding your teeth. Now you get dental treatment. You see how it goes and it goes and it goes. That right there is also why the insurance company wants to settle and give you money to go away forever, because they know that that your knee bone's connected to your shin bone, right? They know this. All right, this is the law. This is also the importance of this show. Many workers, when they don't get an attorney, they don't know these things. They think that the insurance company, sometimes they get hurt in an open and obvious way. The insurance company calls them. The insurance adjuster tells them, yeah, you fell in that trench, or, you know, you almost fell and died from the short. They're not being adequate shoring. Listen, let's give you some money. We'll pay your medical bills. I'm a good guy. I'm the insurance company, right? You don't need to get a lawyer. We'll handle this just you and me, right? They love doing that. I don't know, Steve, did you ever do that?
0: Robert, when I was on the insurance company side, or as you said, the dark side.
1: That was a joke. I love my counterparts.
0: I'm telling you, it was policy, at least where I was, that if any injured worker asked if they needed a lawyer, my response is, well, it's up to you. It's your decision.
1: But you're aware that some insurance companies, especially the adjusters, they call and pretend to be buddy-buddy. And what they often do is, and by the way, ladies and gentlemen, we're about to have a pearl of wisdom here. I'm about to drop one piece of knowledge.
0: Here it comes.
1: Well, it's just an important thing. It's a lifetime thing. There's a difference between a claim and a case.
0: Yep.
1: A claim is with the insurance company. A case is with the judge, the court. Claims, even if your rights include lifetime medical care for the body parts hurt in the workers' comp system, right? That's your right. If the insurance company and you don't lock in the rights of your claim with a judge signing off an order in the case, 10 years from now, 15 years from now, you might call the insurance company and say, hey, you know, my knee is kind of acting up again. Can I go see a doctor? I know my rights include lifetime medical care. Insurance company will say, I'm sorry, we closed your claim. You say, but I thought I have lifetime medical care. It's workers' comp in California. What do you mean? They said, yeah, you didn't file your case with the judge. Only the judge can lock in lifetime things, right? Because an order, a court writes orders, and an order is written in stone, okay? That's why a judge's signature is so important. And this is the pearl of wisdom. Anytime you have a claim, you must always file your corresponding case. It doesn't matter if you have nothing in disagreement with the insurance company. Just on the base level, at a minimum, let's say you get along perfectly. It's a rare situation where you don't need me, Attorney Robert Ozeron. You can do it yourself. Right? Always. Claim number, you're getting letters from the insurance company. That's it. Automatically, you must get a case number. At worst, nothing happens. You don't need it. Right? Or that's at best, I'd say. Different seats we're sitting in. But you don't need them. And so, therefore, you just lock in what they and you agree upon. Perfect. But what will happen if they don't pay you the right amount? There's another body party. You hurt one knee, but now the consequences comes to the other knee. And you say, I'd like to get treatment there also. They say, no, we only cover the left knee. We're not covering the right knee. Well, you're going to say, that's not fair. I mean, I'm clearly, like, not walking right. Right? I have a deranged gait, as they say, right? I have gait derangement, and I'm causing my low back and my other knee to have issues here. I think I deserve to see a chiropractor free of charge, right? Well, you should have taken us to the judge, right? Well, it's too late now, and now we have statute of limitation, right? Now we have defenses on a legal side, not on the merits of this didn't happen or you're not injured. No, no, no. We have legal defenses of you didn't file it on time. You should have hired Attorney Robert Ozeron. Your fault. By the way, if that happens, you should still hire me. I know many of the technicalities to try to. If they're going to hit you with the technicalities, I know the technicalities.
0: At the least, you give Robert a call and you talk to him about it.
1: Well, yeah, because I don't charge a penny up front. There's totally free, no obligation consult, right, with me, Attorney Robert Ozeron, or a member of my fantastic staff standing by, the good-looking, hard-working crowd of my employees, right?
0: And so, especially your receptionist who's going to file that CT claim, right?
1: Well, you know, it's against the insurance company, so it's good luck. I have no ill will against anybody. I mean, I want them to win against the insurance company. I'm one of those people who I have a business, and I represent workers against insurance company. So I both represent workers and I have workers, right? I'm on both sides. I wear two hats every day. And so I do want insurance companies to make money. I want them to make billions. I just want them to also pay out a lot of money to my clients, right? So I want to keep the cycle going. I want everyone to make money, basically, is what I'm saying. I'm an American and I am a capitalist. So I want you to make money. I want them to make money. I want me to make money. I want the radio station to make money. I want you who's listening, even if you never call me, make some money, right? I want us all to get wealthier together.
0: And I want us to finish this segment within 60 seconds. Thank you very much.
1: Well, if that's the case, just remember, ladies and gentlemen, when incidents occur, and you have the insurance company already sending you letters, that's it. This is where you need to kind of circle the wagons, as we say, right? You either get a lawyer, you get advice from a lawyer. If you have your own claim, no lawyer, and you call my office, I'll probably give you some free advice. I probably would. Right, just to say, hey, did you file your claim? I'll give you the basics. I can look you up on the court website and do those types of things, right? I'm very much into helping the injured worker. That is my calling in life, in my career, my occupation, right? And so I have no problem helping you, but just remember to take care of yourself first, because this knowledge, right? You're not going to have Attorney Robert Ozeron with you all the time, right? I'm not going to be there with you all the time. You're going to have a family member who thinks that they're going to handle it on their own. And you're going to remember, you know, I remember listening to this radio show, and Attorney Robert basically said, even if things are perfect between you and the insurance company, you need to have that case number, not just a claim number, in order to lock in those benefits for life. 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You might call them and they might tell you to now go somewhere else, put it that way. So 310-999-9989, Attorney Robert Ozeron, it's a pleasure to be of service. 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
0: 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That's 310-999-9989, the injured worker hotline. California's engineered stone silicosis epidemic keeps getting worse. A new report identified 592 workers with this incurable lung disease. 65 have already needed lung transplants, and 31 have died.
1: Awful, Steve, awful.
0: Horrible. But, we're talking more and more about this.

0: About a year ago, I upgraded my grilling game when I switched to the Solaire Infrared Grill. This thing heats up to 1,000 degrees in just 3 minutes, which makes grilling something you can do even on a work night. 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Rhett Rasmussen knows what he's doing, so check them out for yourself. 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
1: Is that I want to represent silicosis victims as well. I mean, I don't want you to have silicosis, don't get me wrong, but if you or somebody you love worked with stone, masonry, construction, and they're having respiratory illnesses now, respiratory issues, shortness of breath, this is it. You bring a claim like that. If you get a diagnosis of silicosis, insurance company's putting up $1 million.
2: And these are mostly with countertops.
1: Countertops, granite countertops, generally, yes. Yeah, but, you know, you could have been exposed to it without ever being a stone cutter yourself. You could have been at the job site, right? Things of that nature. Respiratory claims. So, but this is the hot new thing. This is the hot ticket. The multi-million dollar cases, and many times I've seen it now. And when I see something so often and so big, I immediately put it on the radio because I'm not a dummy, right? Because I'm an attorney who only makes money when my clients make money. And I want to make the biggest money because why not? I mean, that's the name of the game, right? And I told you always I'd be honest with you as an audience, and I'd always show you the inside workings of how a lawyer thinks as part of this machine that we're all part of, by the way. And it doesn't matter if you like it, you don't like it, we are part of this big machine, the insurance company, the employers, the workers, the attorneys, the judges, the court staff, right? This is the big machine. And right now, the fear of silicosis, the insurance companies are ponying up millions, okay? Millions. I'll give you a kind of an example of COVID. When I started the COVID claims, remember when COVID was happening? I think we all remember that, right? And when COVID was happening and we started bringing COVID claims, they were settling them quick for $50,000, $60,000. I know I've talked about this on the radio show before. Yeah. Right? They were serious money, just quick. You file it, you get 50 grand. Unbelievable. Less than a month. Just here you go. Right? And we were making good money. Our clients were making money, and everybody got COVID. So it was just kind of sweep. It was gangbusters. Right? But then we started knowing more about COVID, right? That most young people who had COVID were going to be fine. Right. I mean, if you have comorbidities, something could happen, of course. But if you were younger, if you were healthier, you're probably going to recover without problem. And suddenly those $50,000 and $60,000 quick settlements, they were down to $20,000, $30,000, right? And by the time 2024, 2025 rolled around, people are bringing claims back from 2020 saying, oh, I got COVID back in 2020. I think I got it from my job, right? Those cases are settling for $10,000, right? $8,500 for the client and $1,500 for me as the attorney. That was generally what was happening, right? For years later, they were bringing these COVID claims. Right? And so what was the moral of that story? What was the lesson? It was that fear. We all are in this together, ladies and gentlemen, and that fear sells, right? And so I'm not the one creating it by any means, by the way. I do not endorse this. This is not like, oh, I want the public to be scared. And no. I'm just kind of like a weather vane. I just see what's going on out there. And I'm like, oh, wow, you're paying 50 grand for this, right? And then later I think, oh, you're paying 30 grand for this. And then later I'm like, oh, you're only paying 5 and 10 grand? What happened?
2: Right, and we'll talk about what happened next in 30 seconds. 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Once again, we're unfortunately talking about silicosis. The epidemic keeps getting worse. A new report identified 592 workers with this incurable lung disease.
1: And that's awful. And prayers to everyone's family. It's very sad. Obviously, the people who have contracted it and died, they were hardworking men and women. That's the only way you can have gotten it, right? Yeah, they'd be cutting stone for a prolonged period of time. You have to be working out there in construction most often. Right now, the insurance companies, because this is new, because it's scary to them, I have seen multi-million dollar settlements. And then I spoke with the attorneys who are representing these people. I go, wow, you got one, huh? You got a silicosis case and you got $1 million for it? And they're

0: Yeah, he doesn't even need a lung transplant. It's just left open because remember, ladies and gentlemen, we're going back to basics, like we're tying it all
1: Well,
0: together.
1: he doesn't need
0: He
1: it
0: doesn't need it
1: now.
0: now. We don't know if he'll ever need it, but the insurance company is so scared that he might need it. They offered $1 million. And I thought, wow, that is a case right there, right?
1: Robert, what is a lung transplant cost these days? 350 to 500
0: Oh yeah,
1: grand
0: it
1: or?
0: could definitely exceed that, actually. Definitely
1: Okay,
0: exceed it. I
1: okay.
0: had a client who he actually got the lifetime medical care. It was not a silicosis case, but it was a respiratory case. It was pulmonary fibrosis. In that case, just the disability, we ended up getting him over $250,000 with lifetime medical care left open. So that was just a disability value. He would have gotten much higher if he had not died. So that was awful. But he knew he was dying and he said, just settle it. I don't care. Take the money. I'm like, well, they're not offering to buy out your medical care for life. They want to give you lifetime medical care, so they're only offering 250K. I think your case is worth 2 million. He goes, but we have to get them to do a buyout. He goes, I don't have time to negotiate. Just accept whatever they offer. They offered still over a quarter million. He got the money, he left it for his family, died. I was a young attorney back then, and I knew that he had an extremely valuable case. And again, it was a respiratory case. Pulmonary fibrosis required a lung transplant for him. And now silicosis is the new one. Now, later, the insurance companies might get wise. They might start having a more strict fee schedule when it comes to these things. And a fee schedule is what the insurance companies will pay the doctors to do it, right? And so if they start getting good deals, they may start lowering the projection because right now they're paying basically full freight. Yeah, they have deals when it comes to the surgery center. They have deals when it comes to medications and inhalers, right? But when it comes to the big things like lung transplants and things of that nature, there's not really a deal to be had. I'll leave it to you, Steve, to comment on insurance costs and how they view medical treatment. But the biggies, the heart transplants, the lung transplant, there's no real way to save money other than give a buyout and get out of that situation, right? And so that's the hot new ticket, ladies and gentlemen. So again, silicosis, stone cutting, if you know somebody in your life, usually the target demographic is going to be an older male, often Latino and often white. Those are the two general demographics of people who are working in the stone cutting industry and have now been diagnosed with silicosis. But it could be anybody, obviously. I mean, I don't know the people who died, their demographics. So I just know from experience and from dealing with other types of cases, right? And so if you or anyone you know has been working long term in construction, in stone cutting, in masonry, where they're exposed to fumes, where they're exposed to dust and particulate matter, right? That right there, they're probably sitting on a multi-million dollar case. Probably. Right? And what we know is within the sound of my voice here, within the waves of the radio, there's probably around 1,000, 2,000 people who are potentially likely qualified for these million-dollar cases, and they don't even know it. They have no idea. They don't know their workers' comp rights. They don't know that they can go back in time. They think, oh, I have respiratory problems now, but I haven't worked in 20 years, right? They have no idea that they're still very much eligible for workers' comp and that they're likely sitting on a $1 million ticket, that they're a $1 million case, right? That right there, ladies and gentlemen, is kind of going to be my parting message, which is we went back to basics. We learned that you can go back in time, that you can have wear and tear, including breathing things in on a repetitive basis, and that the silicosis cases right now, the pulmonary fibrosis for the case that I had previously, these are the $1 million cases right now. That's what's hot right now in terms of the legal field. And so that's what I want to leave you with, is that knowledge, that motivation to go and tell that loved one in your family, call attorney Robert Ozer on 310-999-9989. Don't be a stick in the mud. He doesn't charge a penny, right? Up front, you can call him personally. You could say, hey, I heard you're on the radio talking about respiratory breathing issues from past jobs, silicosis. And then just tell me what your problem is. Simple as that. Tell me what's bothering you. And then we'll determine if you have a case, right? The insurance company is still around for whatever job you worked 20, 30 years ago. We can go back in time. And that right there is money you can leave your family. And that's knowledge you can leave your family. And that's the point of this show. So it's an honor and a privilege to be working with all of you. Steve, I think we're up against a break, and I'll see you next week.
1: Yeah, we're right there. And before I say goodbye, Robert, I have to admit to the listening audience, I was wrong when I said a lung transplant, maybe about $500,000, and you said more than that. I'm on a search engine right now between $1.8 and $2.3 million for a single lung transplant.
0: Thus, just the option to get it, just the potential. Insurance companies ponying up $1 million.
1: 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That's 310-999-9989. The Injured Worker Hotline. Robert and I will be back next week on the Workers' Rights Radio Show. Until then, take care, everybody, and be careful out there. 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
4: President Trump says his proposed $5,000 dividend checks for American adults will be a thing if Republicans maintain control of Congress after the midterm elections.
5: The $5,000 is going to happen 100%. And the reason is because our country is taking in trillions and trillions of dollars.
4: Trump has not provided a detailed funding plan, though. The proposal could cost more than $1.2 trillion. Some Republicans have raised concerns about the cost and potential impact on inflation. House Speaker Mike Johnson says Congress would need to act before the checks could be issued. House Minority Leader Hakeem Jeffries says lawmakers need to act urgently to address the challenges artificial intelligence brings. He appeared on ABC's This Week.
6: We should take decisive action now, so that we can slow down, as the CEOs have recently acknowledged, slow down the pace of development.
4: Jeffries says the Democratic caucus plans to meet on Tuesday and says a high priority will be action on artificial intelligence. The CEO of both Anthropic and OpenAI have publicly called for things to slow down. Amazon says it suspended operations with cargo carrier 21 Air after one of its Amazon-branded aircraft crashed while landing in Miami earlier this month, killing five people. Amazon says the decision followed a review of circumstances surrounding the crash while the company assisted the investigation by the NTSB. Millions of people across the East Coast are bracing for heavy rain. A flood watch is in effect for major cities, including New York, Philadelphia, and Providence, Rhode Island, with localized rainfall totals of up to 2 inches possible. Practical Magic topped the weekend box office, ending the six-week reign of Spider-Man: Brand New Day. The sequel, starring Sandra Bullock and Nicole Kidman, opened with $30 million, landing on the low end of expectations. Brand New Day finished second, while The Odyssey took third. Christopher Nolan's Greek epic has now earned nearly $1.7 billion worldwide, making Universal's highest-grossing release ever. I'm Tammy Trujillo.
7: And now local news.
8: Schools and law enforcement agencies across the country are warning about a viral cat in the hat social media trend that has led to threats against students and schools. Researchers have found that how people leave online reviews can unintentionally have some consequences.
9: That information could conceivably be used by cyber criminals to make people more susceptible to scams. The researchers, a global team led by the University of Texas at Austin, developed a computer model to analyze Yelp reviews. It found that people who know each other are more likely to visit the same places and influence how they write reviews. Connecting these patterns could make it easier for a criminal to impersonate someone they know. I'm Mark Mayfield.
8: The Department of Homeland Security says a review of California voter rolls found what could be over 190,000 non-citizens registered to vote. That's the latest. I'm Bob Montague.
3: 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Now.
10: Downtown LA, 110 northbound connector to the eastbound 10. A stall has that connector partially blocked. And in South LA, on the 110 northbound off-ramp to Vernon, there's an accident on the right side of that off-ramp. In Pomona, 71 southbound at Holt Avenue, an accident is in the right shoulder. And in Irwindale, on the 210 westbound before the 605, a crash in the HOV lane.
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11: 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Practice?
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12: I hope teachers can get all the abortion vacations they want. 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
0: It is our pleasure to welcome our next guest to the program. He is a political commentator and co-host of the Really San Francisco podcast, who you can follow on X at Greenberg Nation. Richie Greenberg, welcome.
1: May, it's great to be here, John, to see you in person, per se. After being a guest on your show for so many years, I really appreciate it. And I appreciate everything that both of you do for the community, for the listeners, and for reasonable, you know, not psychotic, crazy, you know, policies and calling in everybody. This is great. And I'm really thankful for having you on the show today.
0: Well, thanks so much for stopping by. So let's start out with the big news of the week here in California, where the California Energy Commission has decided, in their infinite wisdom, they're going to limit the amount of tires we can buy by 70%. And they say, don't worry about it. We're going to save you money by limiting your consumer choices.
1: Yeah, yeah. I don't see that happening. And even the tire manufacturers, the industry themselves are very doubtful of that. And, I think, though, we need to look a little bit quickly at the backstory. How does this all happen? Who is the commission? Because we hear across the country now, this is one of the top stories. And they're saying, well, California is now limiting and the state has now decided to, and it's not really true. It's a 5-member commission. And those 5 individuals were either appointed and approved or reappointed by one individual, and that is Gavin Newsom. The California Energy Commission actually started the idea of this commission, which exists outside of the California Constitution, right? This was set up back in 1974. It was a bill that was creating this commission. It was signed by then Ronald Reagan. And ever since, it's gone through its ebbs and flows of what's good policy, bad policy. But we've seen things that are completely haywire, like the light bulbs, right? We can't have certain kinds of light bulbs anymore in our homes, or Diablo Canyon, the nuclear plant decommissioning, and energy efficiency and removing and banning gas-powered, appliances and natural gas and heating, things like that is what has been regulated now by this commission. And so when they make a decision, when they say we're going to make a ruling on this, including now the tire fiasco, the Newsom's wrecking crew, this is the result that we have this rule and Newsom himself can't veto it. This is not something that's being presented to him and say, do you want this? Do we like this? This is what we're proposing. And now what do you think? He's outside of this. This is all existing outside of Newsom's pen, his veto pen. It's also outside of what the state legislature in Sacramento can do immediately. If they want to remove any of these really highly controversial rulings and restrictions and regulations, Newsom or the legislature will have to come up with some way of voting to remove it, to cancel it, to ask it to be modified. And chances are, knowing who's in the legislature now in Sacramento, I don't think that that's going to happen. I don't think that they're going to change that.
0: It seems to me as if the legislature and the governor play good cop, bad cop with these commissions, where they appoint them with the expressed, I guess, understanding that they're going to vote a certain way when these controversial topics come up. And when they do vote a certain way, Newsom can go, well, it was the California Energy Commission that decided to do it. It wasn't me, if he gets enough blowback. The same way they do it with the California Public Utilities Commission, with the parole boards, with other independent bodies that get to vote on matters that sometimes create a public backlash.
1: Yeah,
0: and
1: perfect,
0: so
1: perfect. Yeah, exactly.
0: Even though they're doing Newsom's bidding, and even though that Newsom is ideologically on the same page, if a newspaper prints Newsom limits the number of tires in California, he'll go, that's fake news. Where are my fact checkers? Don't print that. That's not true.
1: Yeah, right. And that's why they're all together, all in cahoots with this. Newsom can appointed and has appointed among the most radical green agenda people as you can find. And this is the result now. We see that Nancy Skinner, who has a long track record of serving in city council in Berkeley and then in the state in Sacramento, in the Senate and in the Assembly, and now on this commission. She was just brought on to the Energy Commission last year. This is a big problem for our state because we have this untouchable, per se, untouchable group of individuals that are making massive, massive policy and rulings that affect our lives. Now, you know, getting back to the subject with the tires, right? Who is this going to hurt the most? Who is it going to benefit the most? Well, you have the group down in, you know, the Tesla and EV drivers and owners that are in Palo Alto and certain cities in California. They're not going to care at all. They're just going to absorb all the extra costs. But you have the students, the low income earners. You've got families that are on a tight budget. This is who it's going to hurt the most because they have a limited budget, and now they're being asked. Or not even asked, I'm sorry, they're actually being commanded that they can't get equally inexpensive tires just to drive, you know, across town. And so what I think of is, first of all, are you going to see something like a 1971 brown Chevy Vega with really expensive tires on it, right? And so are we going to see now a rash of tire thefts as a result of this? Because you're going to have cars where the tires are worth more than the car himself. Secondly, are we going to find people potentially driving out of state, cross the border up into Oregon, to Nevada, Arizona, and get cheaper tires because it's it's just cheaper over there. It could be hundreds of dollars cheaper per set of four. Are people going to be not allowed if they're in their cars and they happen to be in Vegas or Phoenix or what have you? Are they not going to be allowed to get a pair of tires installed on their cars when they're driving over there? What if someone breaks down? They have a flat tire. They can't replace it with, if they don't have the stock, they don't have the stock on hand. That could also delay their repairs and stuff. So there's so much implications with this. I think it's ridiculous. And I'm wondering what kind of additional blowback there's going to be against the commission, against Newsom. We have to be hitting Newsom hard on this to let everyone know, yeah, you can try and blame the commission, but it's your commission. It's your wrecking crew. You have to own this, Newsom. And is this something that he potentially is going to want to bring nationwide should he decide to run for president, which we just see more and more is what looks like is going to happen?
0: Well, I've talked to some people in the tire industry about how this is going to impact the market. And the answer is it's going to take the affordable tires out of the stores. Those are going to be illegal. The very expensive tires are going to be available for purchase, but the ones that are cheaper are not going to be available for purchase anymore. If you just take the tires out of it and try to compare it to a different sort of industry, this would be like them saying, okay, we're going to regulate what kind of hotel you can stay at, and we're going to get rid of the Hampton Inn, and we're going to get rid of the Best Western, and we're going to get rid of the DoubleTree and the Motel 6. But don't worry, there will still be hotels in California. We're going to leave the Ritz-Carlton, the Four Seasons, the high-end Marriotts, the high-end Hiltons, and you can stay at those properties, but we're going to get rid of all the economical properties. And you'll save money because you just won't go on vacation anymore. So we're doing you a favor.
1: Yeah, I like that comparison. I do like the comparison. And then the madness that came out of Nancy Skinner the other day with her saying that this is going to save money at the pump. We're actually saving car owners money. I don't understand how that could even have come out of anybody's mouth. I mean, they're apples and oranges. The reasons why gasoline is expensive as it is right now with all the regulations here in California and the air quality blend and all of this is what has driven the costs up, plus all the taxes. Compare that to a commodity, a particular item that is used in concert with it, but one does not affect the other. So it's completely disingenuous. I just hope that we have more and more pushback against this, whether or not there can be federal action, if there's supremacy or the federal government to try and do anything with this, because interstate commerce, I don't know. I mean, it didn't work with light bulbs. I don't know how many times you have tried to order replacement light bulbs on Amazon online for your home or your office, and then find that they won't ship it to California because it doesn't meet California regulations.
0: As someone who remodeled a house not that long ago, I can't tell you the number of items that I had to ship to an address in Texas.
1: There you go.
0: And then have it brought to California through commercial airliners because, for example, I like coffee in the morning. So I have a coffee station at my house, and I have a pot filler next to the coffee machine. So that way you don't have to bring it over to the sink every time you fill it up. Pot fillers are illegal in California. I could not buy a pot filler.
1: Is that comes out of the wall over your stove?
0: Yeah, it's just essentially another sink.
1: Yeah, it's another faucet thing, right?
0: Yeah. Cold water. But I guess coffee drinkers are causing the drought here in California, so we can't have a pot filler at a coffee station. Yeah. And these regulations just don't make sense, but that doesn't make them slow their roll one bit. And that leads me to the next question, which is term limits were supposed to prevent these sorts of people from accumulating huge amounts of power and treating the state like it's their own HOA. And Nancy Skinner is the perfect example as to how term limits don't do what they were intended to do. Instead of moving on to the private sector and living under her own ridiculous regulations, she just moves from public office to public office to public office. And when she terms out of one, she finds another place to land and she just keeps it going.
1: Yeah, I agree. The thing, though, if you're looking at specific you'll find that these individuals don't just show up one day on the job. Like, where did you come from? Where did you fall out? And now you're in this job. Someone had to recommend, someone had to approve. And that's what happened here with Skinner and anyone else in that same situation. Newsom appoints these five members, but they have to go before the legislature. I think, I'm not sure if it's the Senate or the Assembly, probably the Senate. In Sacramento, the state senators, and they're the ones that approve his nomination, his appointments. So if we had rational, reasonable people, which we don't, in state assembly, in the state senate, there would have been a rejection, say, sorry, we don't want this person. So as I said earlier on in our talk, they're all in cahoots, the media, the executive branch, the legislature, and they're doing what they all think is best for their agenda. And if it's a green agenda, which it is, right, they're going to appoint and they're going to approve and they're going to enact as much as they can, as radical as they can, and hope that it goes through without federal supremacy or until, and this is something that has come up recently also, you've got candidate Steve Hilton, who says he would be looking to reform, to reorganize some of these commissions and incorporate and absorb the CEC, the Energy Commission, with Skinner and others elsewhere, bring them into other, rein them in a sense, and not have them have that kind of power.
0: In terms of Gavin Newsom's presidential aspirations, one of the states that's going to vote early this time around on the Democratic calendar is the state of Michigan. And the state of Michigan exists because of the auto industry. And if you are seen as anti-car, as Gavin Newsom is, to the point to where Debbie Dingell, the longtime Democratic member of Congress from the Dearborn area, said she wouldn't even meet with him when he was there visiting the state this last time. If you're seen as not only hostile to cars, but hostile to tires, you're going after the jugular of their economy. That's not a good look for Gavin Newsom as a candidate in a Michigan Democratic presidential primary. And I don't think he's thought this through. I don't think he understands how much this is going to hurt him in a state like that, that depends on that industry so they can eat.
1: Yeah, I agree. And I have family and friends, and I go to Michigan often. All my in-laws are all from the Detroit, Dearborn area and suburbs. So yeah, this would be really embarrassing to try and push this through in the state of Michigan to Newsom and any other similar candidates that would have that kind of agenda that would be anti-car. And it's not just because of the manufacturer base that's there and the employment base, but it is a car-centric town, a car-centric state as well. So you can't force people to go into public transportation because it's non-existent, but it's so low, so minuscule usage. And every time I go there, I love seeing all the latest cars that are there on the freeways. And it's not just Michigan. It's any other state that has similar kind of ties to the auto industry, auto production, and any of the adjunct pieces that go into the cars and the steel, all of that. So I think right now that Newsom is going to learn very quickly that his policies are not popular across the country, and trying to impose what he thinks that his green agenda is going to really fall flat. And I hope it does, because we really need to move on from Newsom when he finishes his term this year.
0: Richie Greenberg, host of the Really San Francisco podcast. You can follow him on X at Greenberg Nation. Richie Greenberg, thanks so much for stopping by.
1: My pleasure. Thanks. Have a great day, then.
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3: 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It's the Fix California Hour replay.
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12: 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We're nearly at 400 likes for today's show, 401 likes for today's show. If you want to make Johnny a very, very, very happy boy this Christmas, all you got to do, even if you're not watching us right now, is when you got a second, open up your phone, go to johnnydontlike.com, watch us for a bit. Hit that like button. 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
11: Officials in L.A. County say dozens of small earthquakes occurred across the area within a 24-hour period. It started when a magnitude 2.5 quake hit Ventura County. A giant white shark seen in California coastal waters.
13: The shark, which poses no threat to humans, is about 14 to 16 feet long and is cruising waters around Santa Barbara Island and Malibu. They're usually seen in more tropical locales like Australia, Baja California, and the Persian Gulf, according to the report. California waters have been warmer this year, and it's attracting more tropical species. Huge bluefin tuna and rays with up to 10-foot wingspans have also been spotted. Whale sharks are the largest fish alive today, but their teeth are small. I'm Rich Cassone.
11: San Diego police say over $25,000 in $1 bills was stolen from a Kearny Mesa strip club. The masked thief was caught on camera. That's the latest. I'm Bob Montague.
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0: If you want to watch us live, go to johnnydontlike.com and click that like button. All right, we told you about the homeless encampment that was super gross in Berkeley. And Randy, there's one in El Sereno that might be worse than the one in Berkeley.
12: It is for a very specific reason. I don't even need any preamble. We just got to get right to this one. Of all the things I heard today in the news, this was definitely the craziest one. For more on the fight to get the city to do something about homeless encampments in El Sereno in the downtown LA area, here is Fox 11.
20: Day after the LA City Council voted to remove a dozen anti-camping zones, some El Sereno residents say they're outraged. Say they've been fighting sprawling encampments and are not getting answers from the city. Welcome to Fox 11.
12: There was a little jiffy pop in that encampment.
0: I saw that.
20: 5 simulcast from Fox LA Plus. I'm Christine Devine. Neighbors in El Sereno say the impact of encampments is being felt right outside their front doors. Fox 11's Christina Gonzalez is live in El Sereno with a story you'll see only on Fox 11. Christina.
4: Yeah, and let's show you the encampment. It's actually a little bit smaller than it was when we first got here today after we talked to the people inside about blocking the sidewalk and the problems with that.
12: Yeah. Boy, Christina Gonzalez is more effective at moving homeless encampments than the entire apparatus of the city of Los Angeles.
0: And by the way, look at her guns. She must lift serious weight.
4: Yeah, they spoke.
0: Great shape.
4: Us people out here living around this.
12: You got to be in good shape when you're a reporter for Fox 11 because you end up going to very dangerous situations and sometimes you may have to take off running.
4: Saying this is what happens when people don't have to move. Listen, we're fine right here. Right here is a sprawling encampment.
12: Boy, that is a city of dumpy if I ever saw one.
0: That looks like a teenager's bedroom.
12: And there's a Raiders chair.
4: Off of Fifth End in El Sereno. She says her name is Ladera.
6: I live with my son. I don't stereotype, you know? I was dating my son, and I'm not dating him anymore.
12: What?
0: Say again?
12: I'm going to have to hit the rewind button on that.
4: Off of Fifth End in El Sereno. She says her name is Ladera.
6: I live with my son. I don't stereotype, you know? I was dating my son, and I'm not dating him anymore.
0: I thought only Ilhan Omar did that.
12: I was dating my son, and I'm not dating him anymore.
0: You know, it's a housing problem, Randy.
12: Sounds like a Targaryen problem.
4: You were dating your son?
6: Mm-hmm. Yeah, and I am not dating him anymore.
12: What do you think caused the relationship between her and her son to turn sour?
0: I think he thought she was from a bad family.
12: What kind of dates do you think mommy and baby were going out on?
0: Don't even want to know.
12: Johnny's speechless.
0: I am.
12: I told you it was a good one.
0: Oh, my God.
12: There's a lot of things that we expect in these homeless encampments. You expect chop shops. You expect all kinds of drugs. You expect prostitutions. This might be the first time I've ever heard of an incest homeless encampment.
0: Please tell me she's not pregnant.
12: Well, if she was, she could be the Queen of England.
0: Oh, my God.
4: That's who you're living with here?
6: Yeah.
4: I'm being told that you guys were offered help, but you guys don't want to go.
7: I don't know.
4: What residents are up?
12: People just sitting on this corner high all day. That's great. Ruining everyone else's lives. And the city is fine with this.
4: What you do know, especially those using walkers, is that they can't use the sidewalk.
16: Camino con mi andadera.
4: You use your walker.
16: Es difícil, pero...
4: It's very difficult. How difficult is it for her to get around?
12: Muy difícil.
0: Oh, yeah. No bueno.
21: Very difficult, as you can see. And this, with this weather, so hot.
12: These are the residents who, by the way, are taxpayers, upstanding citizens. Well, one's on a walker, so standing citizens. And they're the ones that the city doesn't give a damn about. They give more of a damn about the lady dating her son in the homeless encampment.
0: Well, just imagine what that neighborhood's like when her son comes back with a Duraflame log, a box of wine, and a couple of condoms.
4: Anyone or not block the street, maybe, you think?
6: They have nothing better to do. It's an inhabitant. I have no idea.
4: Have they all?
12: What?
0: Was that English?
12: That was meth mouth. When you have that kind of rhythm to your speak, it means that you have altered your brain with meth at some point in your life.
4: Offered you? Have they offered you?
6: Housing authority, but I don't. Housing authority is fine with me, but I really don't.
4: You don't want to go there?
6: No, I don't want to.
22: My kids go to school down the street.
12: Well, they probably don't have double wide bunks for her and her son.
0: Just remember what she said. They offered her housing, and she doesn't want to take it.
12: Yep, so we allow her to impede the sidewalk for everybody else in this disgusting, trash-filled homeless encampment.
0: Doing God knows what with her spawn.
22: Over here, and I don't want to walk them. Even when I walk my dog, I don't walk them because of a safety issue.
4: They say they've had meetings with city officials, even getting an email from the Council District 14 homeless outreach team saying they have offered Daniel services, but it's all they can do, and that the neighborhood would have to get used to this being...
12: You know, there are other cities in the state of California, where somebody refuses help, then you got to go. You got to move along. And if you refuse, you're impeding public space. You go to jail. And that's why a lot of other cities don't look like Los Angeles.
0: I don't think you can help these people. And I think this is an honest conversation that we need to have. These people's brains are fried. You cannot unscramble their brains. They're screwed up. They're not fixable. You can't give them housing. They'll burn it down. If you leave them on their own, they're going to end up doing meth in an encampment in between having sex with a relative. I don't know what you do with these broken toys.
4: Here because, quote, Daniel was born and raised in El Sereno, went to school here, has friends and family here. So this is a community he knows and is familiar with.
12: This is what you voted for, Council District 14. Isabel Hirado, who says we can't move the homeless meth head because he's from El Sereno.
0: You know what you do? You just deport him anyway and say there was a screw up with the paperwork.
4: But not the show.
12: Or, you know, what we used to do before 2014. Oh, you have meth on you. You have heroin on you. Bye-bye. Used to be that simple.
0: Put him in prison.
21: But not the show.
4: Why?
21: I don't know.
22: Just because someone's from here doesn't mean I'm from here. Does that count that I don't deserve safety?
12: Isabel doesn't give a crap about you, lady, because you're not on drugs or actively trying to bang your children.
22: You know, it doesn't make it right.
4: Back here, a live statement from council member Hirado, who is a bill Hirado represents this area.
12: Hirado, who just got a promotion to be the new leader of the department, the Committee on Homelessness in the L.A. City Council.
0: Ridiculous.
4: Quote, El Sereno residents deserve public spaces that are safe, clean, and accessible. But
12: they don't have that. It's not safe. It's definitely not clean. And it is definitely not accessible.
0: Look how disgusting that is. Who can live like that?
12: It is like this all over the city of Los Angeles. I said it before and I'll say it again. I got to get out of here.
4: Our office is not asking anyone to simply get used to this encampment. The goal is to help the two individuals living there move indoors and return it the space to the community and to achieve an outcome that lasts. And they say that the only way to really do that is to build trust with them.
0: They're having sex with their children. How are you going to build trust with them?
4: And convince them that they should move, not to force them to move. Some of the residents in the area disagree. We'll have to see what happens. It's not the only encampment out here, but it's just one of many that points to a map.
12: It's probably the only incest one, but I don't know. We don't really do a census of these people.
0: El Sereno, you voted for this mess of a councilwoman. You had an opportunity. And this is what you chose, so have fun.
12: Well, do you think Kevin De Leon would have kicked out the incest homeless encampment?
0: I don't know what he would have done.
12: That was the choice.
0: There were other people on the primary ballot.
12: There were, including drunk Wendy Carrillo. There really weren't a whole lot of good options.
4: Of the situation happening in many places.
12: Council District 14 is usually the breeding ground, not only for whatever's going on in that encampment, but for some of the worst politicians that we have ever had in the state of California. Let's not forget, Council District 14, before it was KDL, it was Jose Huizar before he got raided by the FBI. Now, I think Tony V was this district as well.
0: I think so.
4: Tina Gonzalez, live in El Sereno, back into studio.
5: Yeah, as you say, it played out in so many different locations. I couldn't help be also moved by the appearance of that woman with her necklace and her jewelry and her earrings.
12: Yeah, I was more moved by what she said about that she wasn't dating her son anymore. Why do you think they broke up?
0: Do you want to know?
12: I really don't. There's a reason that I don't watch the Jerry Springer show anymore.
4: You know, and I spoke to her at length. You know, she has places to go. Her mom doesn't live far away. They have some friends. They explained that it's just that their personal relationship between her and her son is not accepted by the family. And it's
12: It just got worse.
0: Oh, my God.
12: It's a Romeo and Juliet story, kids.
0: Kudos to Christine for keeping a straight face.
12: She's a pro through and through. The reason this woman is homeless is because she was sleeping with her son. These are the unhoused neighbors that we're trying to offer shelter to.
0: You know, there is no amount of money you can spend that can fix that.
12: This is one of these stories where I listened to the first half of it and decided, I know we're going to use this. I'm going to not spoil myself. And now I regret doing that because I was not prepared for that one.
4: It's obviously a mental health issue, to be very blunt. And they're going to have to deal with that. But that's also probably why they don't want to go to a shelter, because they would be separated.
12: But didn't they break up?
0: Well, imagine if you're running the shelter and you have mother and child getting it on every single night in front of the other bums.
12: This may be the craziest homeless story I have ever heard in the city of Los Angeles. And since we've been doing

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1: 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Randy, how are we with the likes? 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
2: Let's check it out. Let's go to the Jerry Lewis tote board. We're at 435 likes. Y'all are doing great. If you can't watch us live from noon to 3, you can always go back and watch the live feed on demand at johnnydontlike.com. You can hit the like button then, and we highly recommend, if you did not see the opening segment at 12 o'clock where we talk about this Nick Shirley video with the chief of staff of Tina McKinnor walking around with flyers asking to see his penis, you really, really, really have to check it out. It is a wild, wild scene. It has been a very interesting show today.
1: I wonder what tourists think if they're coming to the state and they just hear the show on the rental car, and this is what they take away from Southern California and Northern California.
2: Imagine you're coming from a place like Arkansas and you're like, hey, hey, hey, incest, that's our thing.
1: Well, apparently not anymore. Now it's an El Sereno thing. All right, let's go to Ed. Ed, hello.
3: There's my two favorite buddies. How we doing, guys?
1: Good.
3: Hey, so number one, I think that we might have to think about, since we have the city of Dumpy, clearly, Sacramento might be the city of Junkie. That might make sense. And looking around, I think Sacramento, maybe we should call that the city of Rapey. Because they get a little bit rapey up there, unfortunately. So the reason I was calling today, just to be real quick, I know the show's about on the end here, from the chat group, hey, everyone out there, I think we'd like to see some merchandise. I'd love to see some T-shirts, some hats, some bumper stickers, maybe a nice coffee cup for my Black Rifle coffee in the morning. But, if we get 10,000 subs, I'd be willing to go ahead and pre-order a nice little stack of John Phillips Show and Randy Wang T-shirts with maybe some nice AI animations printed on there. And I think all the John Phillips fanatics, as a Phillips fanatic myself, I'd like to have a shirt that says Phillips Fanatics on the back of it, maybe with a number one something like that.
2: You know, Ed, we had one listener in the chat who said the fans of the John Phillips Show should be called Filipinos.
3: Very nice. Very nice.
2: Honestly, the merch idea is fantastic, and it is something we're definitely going to explore in the future. We know that, like, Armstrong and Getty, that kind of stuff. Bumper stickers would be fascinating. You know, it is National Radio Day, and I'm reminded of the good old days at KLSX 97.1, where we used to pass out at every live event Lycus 101 bumper stickers, and on the back of the bumper sticker was a $5 off entry fee to a strip club.
3: I think an all fix that sticker for gas station pumps, the John Phillips Show, all fix that with Johnny pointing at the pump, maybe both of you pointing at the pump, that you can do like the old Philly I did that, all fix that, the John Phillips Show. And I would stick those on every gas pump whether they liked it or not.
2: That's a fantastic idea. If we can get a budget for some promotional materials and for some swag, we will definitely keep y'all informed. It's definitely something worth thinking about.
3: I will throw some cash, Randy. I'll throw at least the first $100 out. If you put a GoFundMe up, we'll go ahead and in the chat, I'll bet you we'll have you $1,500 the first day at least.
2: Something would tell me we wouldn't be the first radio station to have a GoFundMe.
3: You guys are more than a radio station. You guys are leaders. You guys are champions. You guys have a wealth of experience. And Johnny, I've seen your old stuff from back when you were a network guy, and you stuck to your guns. And that's why you're all where you are. You chose to be in this position, and that's why we love you guys so much. And, ever since I've been listening to you guys, I feel so much better about the way this state is going, and I think that's how most of us feel.
1: All right. Well, thank you for the kind words. We appreciate it.
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17: Boeing and its engineering union have reached a tentative contract agreement. Union officials said that the 4-year offer includes higher general wage increases than their first offer. Several large companies reportedly planning health benefit cutbacks.
18: Walt Disney, Bloomberg, Starbucks, Deloitte, and the city of Dallas are among those expected to trim health care spending next year. Consulting firm PwC says health plans are projecting the highest medical costs to rise 9% in 2027. Insurer Aon predicted higher costs, with U.S. employer health care costs rising 9.5% next year. I'm Rob Martier.
17: A new California program making it easier for people to delete personal information held by data brokers. The state created Drop to let Californians request the removal of information like location or health data. That's the latest. I'm Bob Montague.
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19: Downey 5 southbound before the 605, an accident on the right shoulder. It was a hit and run. And in Glendale on the 134 westbound off-ramp to Pacific Avenue, an accident also on the off-ramp, partially blocking, also a hit and run. Long Beach, 91 westbound connector to the northbound 710, a stall in the gore point of the connector on the right shoulder. And also on the 405 southbound before Lakewood, an accident on the right shoulder.
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26: What?
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4: 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Now, it's Red Eye Radio. Gary McNamara and Eric Hurley talk about everything from politics to social issues and news of the day. Whether you're up late or you're just starting your day, welcome to the show from the Relief Factor Studios. 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
31: All across America, he is Eric Hurley, and I'm Gary McNamara. Welcome and good morning. I'm just reading this from Newsmax.
32: Yeah?
31: Let me just see if we can click onto it. I just saw it right now. Let's go. Trump says the U.S. could stay in Iran and keep the oil like the Venezuela deal.
32: Trump proposes making Iran the 51st state.
31: Trump suggested on Sunday the United States could stay in Iran and keep the oil.
32: Mm-hmm.
31: On a trip to Ireland for meetings and to watch golf, he reiterated he still expected the Iran war to end this year, possibly just after the midterm elections. Doing the United States in November.
32: Yeah.
31: You know, I'm laughing at that one. Because that's when he could get serious.
32: Yeah. Right? No.
31: I think that's why you laugh, too.
32: I've said, I don't know how many times, look, let's say the GOP does not win the House and or the Senate. November 4th, things are going to change in Iran. It might get very aggressive between Election Day or the day after Election Day and the rest of the year, because he'll still have his party in power until the new members, the next Congress is sworn in January.
31: We'll ultimately get out of Iran unless we decide to stay. Well, we're not actually in Iran.
32: Let's be clear.
31: Unless we decide to stay and keep the oil like Venezuela, mm-hmm. adding that the U.S. revenue from Venezuela has paid for the war many times. I have no idea what he's talking about.
32: I don't know.
31: I have no idea what he's talking about.
32: Yeah,
31: that oil hasn't been produced yet.
32: Yeah. I don't know where those numbers come from.
31: Yeah.
32: I don't know.
31: They're absolutely panicking over prices. He's absolutely, they're just panicking.
32: Yeah.
31: Just panicking.
32: Yeah. Yeah.
31: In other news, NFL topic. This isn't about, by the way, that's the one thing. Oh, God. Sports broadcasting is freaking horrible. Everybody, you know, when I thought about it, it is true. I think most of national sports programs on cable are all based on betting. That's why all the predictions.
32: Yeah.
31: I cannot watch anything. I did watch some football yesterday, but I cannot watch any of any pregame show at all. Mm-hmm. None. Mm-hmm. They're completely and totally useless. Play the damn game. Let me watch the game. I could care less with Joe Spadutti, who he thinks is going to win. They have no more knowledge than you or I have on a football team.
32: It's funny that you say this because I'm sitting there over the weekend with my brother-in-law, and we're at the hospital. My dad's in the hospital, and so they're playing college ball. It's on Saturday. It's college ball, and we're sitting there, and I don't follow any college ball at all. I mean, it was on every TV that it seemed like, and in the hospital. But my brother-in-law does follow, and I'm saying I would make the word. You know, I told him I'd make the worst sportscaster. Number one, I have no interest. But here's how I do it. The problem with the sports in general is one side always has more points than the other. And until we fix that problem, there's always going to be only one winner. Because I think to myself, and the reason is because of what you just said, that the sportscasting just seemed like a blah, blah, blah, blah, blah, blah, blah, blah. And then I said, I made that ridiculous little joke and then thought to myself, no, actually, that's more entertaining.
31: Well, I think it was on ESPN and it was somebody from Buffalo because they had like every single one on the panel predicted that Houston would win.
32: Oh.
31: And then there was another one where everybody in a panel said Houston would win and one person picked, you know, Buffalo. And then afterwards, you know, the fans going, see, they were wrong on that. They were wrong on that. And I looked at it was like 21-17, 31-29. You know, it's like, and I just think it's the dumbest thing. These people don't know anything more than you or I do as to what the score is going to be.
32: Yeah.
31: They have no idea. You know, they're probably looking, going, "All right, what are the bettors saying?"
32: Right.
31: You know, what's the line on this?
32: Right.
31: But I just love it when you know that. I don't anymore. I probably watch it a few times and went, "This is useless," but it is interesting just because it does. I think in a way, just show that we love arguing things that cannot be proven.
32: Right. Yeah.
31: No, that's what predictions of a game are. And we'll get into furious arguments over it.
32: Right.
31: And, you know, that's what I love. You flick it on. They're like, well, what do you think? Oh, I think it's going to be the Cowboys are going to win by a score of 38-22. Why, you're out of your mind. What do you mean 38-22? It's going to be 38-23. What do you mean? No, I think you're completely wrong. It's going to be 37-30. Well, I don't see why. Well, because I didn't believe the defense will be. You don't have a clue. Shut up.
32: See, this is where I would come in as my you know, completely ignorant and uncaring and uninvolved sportscaster. I'd go, what we need to do is start having a conversation about half points. we got the three-pointer, right, with the field goal. The one-pointer with a field goal after the touchdown, a two-point conversion. But we've never given enough serious thought to the half point.
31: No.
32: Hmm?
31: The one point.
32: Yeah, what?
31: In Canadian football.
32: Yeah.
31: If you punt the ball and it goes into the end zone and is not returned, that's 1 point for your team.
32: Not re-
31: if you punt the ball, let's say you got to punt the ball, you're at your 40 yard line,
32: right?
31: And the punters at the, you know, would be at you're at the 40 yard line, and the, I forgot.
32: So if who?
31: Wait a minute. There's a 55 yard.
32: So
31: line
32: the receiving and, team, if they don't return,
31: if it goes, if they don't return it, it goes to, into the end zone. They got to return. They got to return it out of the end zone. If they don't return
32: I see.
31: It,
32: okay.
31: If they
32: okay,
31: just catch it in the end zone, yeah, or okay. stays in the
32: all
31: end
32: right,
31: zone,
32: yeah.
31: the other team gets 1 point.
32: They don't have
31: the punting team gets a point.
32: The punting team get you can't do a fair catch yeah. that'll cost you a
31: now,
32: point.
31: Now I know they're going to change the rules in the CFL next year to make them a lot more like American football, and Canadians are really upset.
32: I think they should go not to a half point, make it more difficult. 3/8 of a point.
31: Well, the thing that really messes you up if you're not a if you've never watched Canadian football.
32: Yeah.
31: They've got a 55-yard line. It's a 110-yard field.
32: See, so
31: it's a 45, 50, 55, 60. What? 55?
32: I can't do it. You know why? My OCD. My OCD is saying, no, these aren't even numbers. You can't. No. No and no. By the way, while I was going back and forth between mom and dad's house and the hospital, I saw, I think, one of the coolest things that I've seen. There's this trailer park that's not far from the Air Force base that they live close to. When Dad retired Air Force, he wanted to live close to an Air Force base, you know, for their care and management of his benefits and everything else. And so I'm coming home or coming back to their house because I had to run to the store and get mom some things. And I'm coming back, and it's like 9:30 on Saturday night. So they were clearly watching, I think they were watching football, but it would be college ball, right? So it's four guys outside the one end. It's a single-wide trailer. Four guys sitting in chairs, and they brought their big-screen TV outside in the dark. I'm looking at my truck, and it's still 95 degrees outside at 9:30. And they're outside watching the game, and I'm thinking, well, that's weird. And then I'm thinking, no, that's kind of cool. Now, here's what I also thought. It's four guys in a trailer park watching football for college. And I thought, all right, well, I guess maybe they could be roommates or something, or buddies. Sometimes it could be young airmen that don't want to, you know, that don't have to live on base, and they, you know, just want some a little bit of separation from the Air Force base. But I just thought it was the coolest. They brought their big screen TV. It's the most Southern thing that I've seen in a long time.
31: Now they have the outdoor TVs.
32: Yeah.
31: Seen the outdoor TVs that are like extra bright. They're made for outdoors.
32: Okay. And I wondered about that. And then I went back by during the day on Sunday, before I left town to come back, and to see if they had that as like a permanent setup. You know, are they going to watch, you know, NFL? Of course, it was 100 degrees outside, and they were not out there. So, but it was, I don't know, I thought it was pretty cool. I thought, oh, that's one way to do it. I'd like some cooler weather to do it, but yeah, they made it an outdoor event.
31: Now, the whole point of bringing up the NFL was to get to this story.
32: All right.
31: That relates to everybody because right. it's about taxes.
32: Yeah.
31: And the Tax Foundation has created the Jock Tax Calculator, which will show you why in a few years the Dallas Cowboys, mm-hmm. Houston Texans, Miami mm-hmm. Dolphins,
32: yeah.
31: Tampa Bay Buccaneers, Jacksonville, and if San Antonio gets a team, I've heard rumblings at San Antonio might get a NFL team, why they will have the best teams in the NFL. And it's because of tax policy and especially what they pay quarterbacks.
32: Mm.
31: Here's some of the figures here.
32: Okay.
31: You can look up the estimated tax burden for NFL players. Plus it shows this Jock Tax Calculator, how transferring to a different team would change the numbers. The tool counts federal, state, and local taxes, as well as income that athletes must pay other states when they travel away for games. See one of the quarterbacks last year who played in the Super Bowl lost more money than he made.
32: Oh, yeah, yeah. I think we talked
31: actually
32: about
31: lost
32: it.
31: More money
32: I
31: than
32: know
31: he
32: if
31: made.
32: We talked us. About yep. it then, but I think you and I yep. talked about it at least off the air.
31: Here we go. Baltimore Ravens quarterback Lamar Jackson earns about $51 million, giving him a total tax liability of $24 million on that money. That's federal, state,
32: wow.
31: local.
32: Wow.
31: Including yeah. $5 million in state and local taxes.
32: Wow.
31: At least he's not playing in California for the Rams,
32: yeah.
31: where the state and local take would be $6.8 million. Now, this is a year. But in zero-income tax Tennessee, okay, we'll throw Tennessee in there, too. Any state without an income tax
32: yeah.
31: that is an NFL team. In zero-income tax Tennessee, he would owe only $257,000 in state and local taxes.
32: Mm.
31: All of that, though, is for away games, not for games played in Tennessee. That's for the games yeah, that they right. charge you if you play in
32: well,
31: another
32: yeah,
31: town.
32: You're yep. earning in that other tax jurisdiction. Mm-hmm. Yeah, wow.
31: Even if players jet in and out, those tax bills from other states can be surprisingly big. Kansas City Chiefs defensive tackle Chris Jones earns about $35 million, according to Mr. Walczak, who put this tool together. A three-day trip to L.A. for a Rams game means owing California $82,000 because they don't just charge you for the day you play the game. They charge you for the day that you're in there. Even after getting a credit from Missouri, the player would be left paying more than $50,000 for the privilege of taking the field in the Golden State. San Francisco 49ers quarterback Brock Purdy will owe $6.2 million in state and local income taxes. The figure for Dallas Cowboys quarterback Dak Prescott, $365,000, and that's for playing away, not for playing in Dallas.
32: Yeah.
31: While taxes does not tax personal income, when Mr. Prescott plays for the New York Giants, whose field is in New Jersey, it could cost him something like $75,000 in taxes to lose, as they did last night.
32: They did.
31: Wow. Washington deserves a special mention as a state going in the wrong policy direction. Jackson Smith, the star wide receiver for the Seattle Seahawks, has played there since 2023, benefiting from the state's lack of income tax. But Democrats now have flouted the state constitution this year to enact a 9.9% income tax of over $1 million effective in 2028. It's being challenged in court. Perhaps Mr. Smith should ask to be traded. Most pro athletes have short playing careers with high earnings packed into relatively few years. That's a reason for them to make contract decisions based on where they can keep more of what they earned. 2022 free agent NFL wide receiver Tyreek Hill joined the Miami Dolphins. He was very close to joining the New York Jets, but he had to make a grown-up decision. He said, just those state taxes, man. Well, think about it. For example, Brock Purdy will owe $6.2 million every single year.
32: Yeah, wow.
31: Over a four-year contract, or let's say a five-year contract or a six-year contract, $36 to $40 million that he wouldn't have to pay if he lived in Texas. So, I mean, that's one thing you're talking about. You're going to have to ante up a lot more money in those particular liberal states to get that quarterback, which then is going to affect the cap of the team.
32: Well, you look at the top marginal tax rates or the breakdown of the total taxes, income taxes in California. So federal income tax, 37%, that applies to taxable income over $640,600 for a single filer and $768,700 for married couples. California state income tax is 13.3%, and that includes a base rate of 12.3%, plus a 1% mental health service tax on personal income over $1 million. So the base combined top rate is 50.3% in California. The California state disability insurance, which is an uncapped payroll applied specifically to payroll tax, specifically for wage to earners, brings the total combined tax drag on high earning wages to 51.6%. Wow.
31: And, oh, no, I was looking to see if Los Angeles or San Francisco, for example, have
32: city
31: tax.
32: Yeah.
31: We'll check that out. We are Red Eye Radio.
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5: 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We've used income, fixed costs, and miles average of our owner-operator business services from ATBS's clients to compute an average $64 an hour detention rate then. 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

0: We are Red Eye Radio. He is Eric Carlin, and I'm Gary McNamara. Yeah, so fascinating. They say agents are looking at this now because it can cost you $50 million over the length of a contract.
1: Oh, yeah.
0: State income taxes
1: are. Yeah. Crazy.

0: 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KABC.
1: Santa Monica police released body camera footage of a fatal officer-involved shooting at Palisades Park. It was a domestic violence call. Police say a man charged toward them with a knife. San Diego is considering new rules for autonomous vehicles.
2: San Diego city leaders will consider a resolution Monday to tighten rules on autonomous vehicles. Those proposing change want to make sure that companies follow rules and that jobs aren't lost to companies like Waymo. James Brasma, a full-time rideshare driver, says his livelihood is at stake.
3: If I lost this money, I could lose my house.
2: Monday, Councilmember Elo Rivera and Councilmember for District 5, Marnie Van Wilpert, will talk more about the proposal. Community advocates will also be present. I'm Rich Cassone.
1: A former employee can still sue SpaceX for discrimination in California. The woman filed a complaint claiming they paid her less than a male employee. That's the latest. I'm Bob Montague.
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1: And he is Eric Cronin, and I'm Gary McNamara. 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All right. I did check. No income tax in L.A., no income tax in San Francisco.
2: Yeah, okay.
1: So there you go. Yeah. But that's a fascinating story about NFL quarterbacks, because they're the ones that make the most money. And quarterbacks, I think there's a keen understanding from most football fans that a great quarterback is the difference between whether you can make the playoffs every year and not make the playoffs every year.
2: Right. Yeah. Yeah. Yeah. No, it's a highly valued role. Yeah, no doubt.
1: And I guess I could just point to my team as an example, Josh Allen.
2: Exactly.
1: May not win a Super Bowl yet, but they get to the playoffs every year.
2: Yeah.
1: And you know, that's what matters. And when you look at, again, when you start talking about the fact that, I mean, especially in their second contracts that they sign, if they're a great quarterback,
2: yeah,
1: you know, they sign these contracts that are, you know, what, $250 million.
2: Right, yeah.
1: You know, a six-year contract. So you're talking about, okay, we're paying this person, you know, $50 million a year. And all of a sudden it's like, well, yeah, I mean, there are state and local taxes. Okay, the state and local taxes will come up to, about $6 million a year.
2: Yeah. Yeah.
1: Well, I signed a 7-year contract. That's $42 million. That if I go to another city and do the exact same thing, I'll make it. Well, in that second contract, I don't want to sign. That's the whole point. You sign with the team.
2: Yeah.
1: In a liberal state.
2: Right.
1: And, or you get drafted by a team in a liberal state. And, you know, the rookie contract, again, isn't like the second contract that you sign, but you perform and you may be there for 3 or 4 years, and that second contract's where the real big money is. And we're talking now $250 million, 6 and 7 year contracts that they're signing.
2: Sure. No, that's huge.
1: I'm not staying here. I'm going.
2: No.
1: I'm Jerry.
2: Yeah.
1: Jerry, you want to make your team better ever?
2: I don't think he does. I think he's good with just enough to get people to keep those long-term seats. It has to be a consideration going forward, and then it reshapes the entire league.
1: And it reshapes the entire thing, that if you want to keep that quarterback, well, you got to pay him whatever it would be to make up for that $6 million, which would have to be $8 million, $9 million, because you got to pay the taxes on that amount.
2: They call it grossing it up. You have to gross it up in order for them to take home the same amount of money.
1: So they may have to pay $9 or $10 million more a year to get the same quarterback. And when will it start affecting players? I remember there was a player on Buffalo that went to Miami. I can't think of his name here. I just got mind blank for a second. Mm. And he came back though after a year, but he said, he talked about going to Miami because he could make, and remember, because it's not just the ones that make that. If you get in the NFL and you make $1 million a year, remember the average person stays in the NFL if they get into the NFL for 4 years.
2: Yeah.
1: 3 to 4 years.
2: Right. Yeah, yeah,
1: so
2: yeah.
1: So even if just $1 million, people go, that's a lot of money. But let's say you stay in for 5 years.
2: Right.
1: And you make $5 million.
2: Right.
1: Okay, by the time that you get through all of the agent and anything else that you have, in there, and let's say, well, let's just do the $5 million for the sake of discussion. If it's, 10% of $5 million.
2: Yeah.
1: That's a lot of money.
2: Oh, yeah. Yeah, yeah.
1: And it's even more important
2: if
1: you're not
2: making. That's almost $5. Yeah.
1: It's a lot more important if you're not making $250 million contract.
2: Right.
1: Your contract may be, 5 years for $5 million.
2: Right.
1: Well, do I want to sign in New Jersey or California? Or do I want to play in Florida or Texas or Tennessee?
2: Well, it's interesting you mentioned Buffalo versus Miami. So I have a friend, graduated high school with Marvin Allen, went on to Tulane, and then he went on to play for the Patriots for 4 years as a running back. But since then, he has worked in as recruiter. He's worked in the front office of I don't know how many teams, one of those being the Buffalo Bills several years ago. I think player relations was the title or something. The most recent job he had was assistant GM of the Miami Dolphins. I would love to, I don't know if he would talk about it, but I'd love to ask Marvin, you know, because in management, it's the same kind of thing. Are you, you know, was there a great benefit? There had to have been. There is. Of going from, because he worked for Atlanta. He worked for Buffalo. He's worked for a number of teams over the years in the front office doing a number of things.
1: Now, they don't make what players.
2: No. Right. No, but there is an income difference because, as I pointed out, from California, it starts at for that $600,000-$700,000 mark. So as he made assistant GM, and I don't know what an assistant GM at Miami made. I don't know what he made, but he made a lot of money. And it's going to be taxed accordingly. Same thing. So now you don't choose it the same way you do when you're playing. Like you, if you get an offer from a team to work in the front office and it's a good job, you take it. But there has to be that discussion of, man, look at the taxes I paid when I worked in, you know, this state versus when I worked in Florida.
1: And that's why when I look at it and they talk about the quarterbacks, I say, yeah, I mean, that you're talking about, you know, $50, $60 million,
2: right,
1: possibly even more over the length of a contract. But even in the scenario I brought up, a player that just gets on the roster.
2: Yeah.
1: You know, but has finished his first contract, but it's time for a second contract where somebody may sign him for, let's say, 5 years, mm-hmm, for $1 million, and that would be net. I'm trying to make this easy to understand, you know, mm-hmm, so one, whatever it would be. And mm-hmm, so his taxable income would be $1 million. Well, mm-hmm, if there's a 10% state and local tax, that's $500,000 over that, mm-hmm, 5 year contract. Mm-hmm. That's $500,000 in cash. There's no taxes involved in it. That's what they're taking from you. You have that.
2: Yeah.
1: You have $500,000. Well, if you've got a short career that's only going to be 5 or 6 years or so, whatever it is, that $500,000 is huge to you at that point.
2: No, it's massive. It's massive.
1: And
2: like you pointed out, you know, Marvin only played 4 years for the Patriots, and everybody talks about it. You know, look at what they make. Well, their career's not as long. I mean, you know, if you're a quarterback and you go the length of a Brett Favre or, you know, my gosh, Tom Brady, you know, something like that, you know, that's one thing. But even for quarterbacks, you know, next thing you know, you're a quarterback for the Cowboys and then you're on the news.
1: No, most
2: working for CBS.
1: Yeah, the vast majority of quarterbacks don't make it. Don't come close to making it to what that level of a Brady or a Josh Allen.
2: No, that's what I'm saying. Yeah, that's what I'm saying.
1: You don't last
2: even as quarterbacks. You don't last that long.
1: You know, I just realized I got a story of my own.
2: Mm-hmm.
1: When I came here, what I was offered in my job before, what I was making in my job before,
2: yeah,
1: was more than I was offered when I first came here.
2: Right.
1: The taxes made up the difference.
2: Yeah, of course. Yeah.
1: The state income tax,
2: yep,
1: made up the difference.
2: Because, yep,
1: I was in Oregon where it was 9%.
2: Right, yeah.
1: That made the difference.
2: Mm-hmm. Mm-hmm.
1: And I made more anyway because the bonuses and stuff like that were a lot more. But
2: right.
1: I actually made more. But the base salary was less, but it didn't matter because of taxes.
2: Right. Yeah. So.
1: All right, yeah. We got to play this.
2: Okay.
1: Because we weren't here for 9/11. And let's play it from our favorite liberal, Bill Maher, talking about 9/11.
2: All right.
1: Here we go.
3: New rule, since it's the 25th anniversary of 9/11, and since for 25 years we've been kept relatively safe from anything close to another 9/11, how about a hand for the Americans who made that happen?
1: It's the CIA, Department of Homeland Security, the Department of War. You have those signals there.
3: Because it didn't just happen. There was a war on terror, and we won. And yet, so much has changed since 9/11. For example, back then, we were against the terrorists. Really, no cap. Now, a lot of media outlets don't even want you to say the T word. On the 20th anniversary, four American journalism associations put out guidance that said that terrorism should only be used in quotes because it's emotionally and politically loaded. Yeah, so is the World Cup, but we don't put soccer in quotes. Really? We can't anymore just say out loud who the bad guys were that morning? Those 19 hijackers? They shared something. Oh, let's call it a worldview. And it wasn't astrology. But somehow over time, we've decided not to harp on that, the whole business about who wanted us dead and why. Let's not put a name on it. When it comes to terrorist attacks, please, there are very fine people on both sides.
4: Okay, it's been a while since I've actually laughed that loud at anything Bill Maher said. Because he often wasn't funny. I shouldn't say that. He is often funny, but those were brilliant observations, and observational humor is my favorite. But he's making a case that, by the way, this is not new from Bill Maher. He's talked about this for years, about walking on eggshells, you know, because we're afraid to offend the terrorists. And that was actually very good work.
1: Well, and right he's gone after Islam.
4: Yeah.
1: And justifiably so, as we have said.
4: Yeah.
1: When nobody's making it up, when you look at the polling itself. He brought up, for example, with the cruise ship, remember, couldn't land in Turkey, couldn't land in Egypt.
4: Right. Yeah.
1: Why?
4: Yeah.
1: It was a gay cruise.
4: Yeah.
1: And you had a Democrat congressperson that, when they were, you know, talking about, you know, what rights they wanted to protect, they left out LGBTQ+.
4: Mm-hmm.
1: And it was like, why did you leave them out? Well, because we don't want to offend Muslims.
4: Yeah. Right.
1: And as we've stated before, even mainstream Islam has beliefs that are not compatible with a Western democracy.
4: Yeah.
1: Even if you're not promoting terrorism.
4: Right.
1: There are things that are not acceptable in the treatment of women.
4: Mm-hmm.
1: For example, as we have seen,
4: mm-hmm.
1: you know, not acceptable. And so when you look at that, and that is and we know what the polling says, and you look at the polling compared to other mainstream religions on things that are extremely controversial. This doesn't mean all Muslims think this way, but way over the percentage does than other religions out there.
4: Right. Yeah.
1: And we brought you the Pew Research poll, especially when you go out and look at worldwide, but even in, what was the one that was done on American Muslims? What was it? I forgot the, oh, it was just taken. The couple of issues that brought up, I just can't think of it here. We just brought it up a month ago.
4: Yeah.
1: And so you can't talk about it. And this goes back to the whole, you saw Ben Shapiro going after the New York Times.
4: Right, right.
1: For their headline and their story
4: right.
1: about, you know, basically Mamdani and others and what they've had to face since

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1: We are Red Eye Radio. He's Eric Carlin. I'm Gary McNamara.
2: Oh, okay. I thought it was last month.
1: What?
2: I keep forgetting we're already to September. This poll, this Pew Research poll I found, it came out in July. 44% of Muslim Americans express favorable views of Hamas, while it's 17% of black Protestants, 8% of Catholics, 4% of white evangelical Protestants.
1: Wow.
2: So as you say, the problem is based on what they say their mindset is.
1: Right.
2: The problem is, especially when you go overseas, when you see what you have over there. But
1: yeah,
2: still 44%, that almost matches young Democrats.
1: Yeah. I mean, it's...
2: But when
1: it's...
2: The whole cruise ship thing, couldn't go to Egypt. It's
1: right.
2: A gay cruise. Can't go to Egypt. Can't go to, you know, and it's like Democrats will sit there. And as the one Democratic congresswoman said, well, we don't include the LGBTQ because it might offend Muslims. So bigotry,
1: yes,
2: racism is okay.
1: Right.
2: As long as you hold other views that we agree with.
1: Exactly.
2: And that's where the Democrats are.
1: That's where they are.

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6: Here is the news.
7: Tesla drivers in California have until September the 25th to file a claim in a class action settlement that could pay eligible owners up to $350. Some residents in South LA say it was better sleeping in their cars with the AC on after a power outage.
8: A power outage in South LA during last week's heat wave left some residents with a choice between sweltering homes or sleeping in their running cars with air conditioning. Deborah Woods tried to sleep in her home.
9: I laid down, but I could not sleep. I tossed and turned. I had the fan. I had this. Then I have my portable fan right at my face.
8: The L.A. Department of Water and Power says power has been restored and that the outage was due to overloaded electrical equipment. I'm Rich Cassone.
7: Stanford Medicine plans to expand cancer care and research with a new center in the Bay Area. The new center will bring together experts from Stanford. That's the latest. I'm Bob Montague.
4: 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Now.
10: Cerritos, we have a stall at the 91 eastbound before Artesia. The right lane's blocked. Also, City Terrace, there's a crash at the 10 eastbound before the 710. And in Downey, there's a crash at the 5 southbound before the 605. It's a hit and run. Glassell Park, a crash at the 2 northbound at San Fernando Road. And we have a closure due to construction at Vincent Thomas Bridge going eastbound between Harbor and Ferry. Long Beach, a stall at the 91 westbound connector to the northbound 710.
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0: Now, it's Red Eye Radio. Gary McNamara and Eric Harley talk about everything from politics to social issues and news of the day. Whether you're up late or you're just starting your day, welcome to the show. From the Relief Factor Studios, this is Red Eye Radio.
1: All across America, we are Red Eye Radio. He is Eric Harley, and I'm Gary McNamara. Good morning.
2: What? What?
1: You know why X stinks right now?
3: Oh.
1: X stinks right now because it's the, you know, the first Sunday of football. Yeah. And normally, just because I have, you know, the majority of what I have are all new services.
2: Yeah.
1: So I can just scan very, very quickly, and it's like my last scan when I come in.
2: Right.
1: You know, it's
2: right.
1: The last scan that I do. It's like, okay, what are some of the news items out there? Who's saying what? Does some news service have a great audio cut out there? I can't get by the insane football talk. Yeah. Everything is football. Cowboys suck. Yeah. This team sucks.
2: But that, it's for me, the exclamation point, if you want to call it that, it wasn't really that big of a deal because I knew it hadn't happened. Is my wife comes in and she goes, and I have a Facebook account. I never go there. I probably visited my MySpace account since I visited Facebook last. I've probably gone to LinkedIn since I've gone to Facebook. But my wife comes in and holds up her phone. And it was a false headline. And I said, you know, and she knew it was a false headline. She goes, did you see this? And what she was saying is, did you see what, you know, I mean, because they're putting out, they put out anything and everything, you know, and it's usually a homemade meme or, you know, and you can tell when it's not, well, you and I know when it's not true. And that is, you know, because we follow the news and we get, our phones would blow up as something like this happened, and it was Sarah Palin had passed.
1: If you want to know, one thing I have discovered.
2: Hey, by the way, for those that may not know, she has not.
1: No.
2: And she goes, but my wife's point was, I mean, what do they think they're getting away with, like, when they post something like
1: this?
2: Well,
1: but that's one of the things that I, and it's basically Threads, that what's an offshoot of Facebook or something.
2: Yes.
1: Threads completely different because I'm not kidding. 90% of what you read on Threads is not true. If you go to Threads, you will see these people commenting on it.
2: Oh, it's,
1: and it's stuff that is absolutely false. I mean, there's no basis in truth,
2: right,
1: you know, whatsoever in it. But for me, I couldn't get past the football stuff on X.
2: Yeah.
1: I just couldn't get past the football stuff. But I'll tell you one thing. I did a bunch of stuff over vacation, talked to a ton of Trump supporters, people I didn't even know that I found out were Trump supporters, and people that I know, acquaintances, friends, whatever, about, you know, what they thought about everything over the last couple of weeks, which we'll get to here in a little bit. But I got to do recreational reading. That was great, which I never get to do. Went down to Florida for a little bit, for a couple of days.
2: Yeah.
1: But one of the most interesting things that I did, again, it came from YouTube, and it was just the algorithm knocked out something. And so everything, I watched one thing, and then it knocked out a bunch of different things on the same, on things about history, technology and history.
2: Mm-hmm.
1: And I had already known all the stuff, but to go through in these specific details, and then again, verify going, is that one true? Okay, let me check. That's true. That the American child, the young person, needs to learn history in the United States. And I'm not talking about just the history of the Constitution of the United States.
2: Mm-hmm.
1: The history of technology. We take so much for granted that we have. The first one I saw was this whole documentary on air conditioning and refrigeration.
2: Right.
1: And how that changed the entire world. The next one was how they built houses and fireplaces and went to the iron stove and, you know, why houses were built the way that they were. That was the second one.
2: Yeah.
1: The third one was plumbing and toilets.
2: Yeah.
1: And then the last one was on electricity.
2: Mm-hmm.
1: And it unbelievable when you just think that 140 years ago, and even going up as recently as, you know, post-World War II going into the 1950s, I didn't know, for example, one thing I did know, that the WPA in the 1930s, you know what their second biggest project was? Building outhouses in the South.
2: Yeah.
1: Because so much plumbing, especially in rural areas, I think it was over 2 million outhouses that WPA built. Now, the people, if you wanted a new outhouse, you had to pay for the materials. WPA back then paid for the labor on it. But you had to buy. And what they did was they took, you know, basically concrete tanks, and they put a concrete tank into the ground and the outhouse there, because one of the problems was with all outhouses throughout history, because they went all the way back, you know, to the, you know, very beginning of how people did stuff.
2: Bears are still using them. It's just,
1: and one of the problems, well, the contamination,
2: the Charmin commercial,
1: the contamination of groundwater.
2: Yeah, yeah, yeah, yeah.
1: And I mean, and it went through what they used before toilet paper. Mm-hmm. I mean, it just, I mean, it was just, it was amazing, and electricity was amazing.
2: Mm-hmm. Mm-hmm.
1: And remember, I said that, you know, one of the things that when my old dentist, who's now a sleep therapist, but he was still in the sleep therapy part when he was a dentist, he had told me he, you know, was always worried about, you know, my circadian rhythms and everything else.
2: Mm-hmm.
1: I told him when I slept, he goes, "Oh, you might have it beat." And he told me that, you know, Neanderthal man slept twice a day.
2: Mm-hmm.
1: Well, all the way up to electricity, just to what, really, 100 years ago. People were sleeping twice a day.
2: Mm-hmm.
1: That they said when it was, you know, maybe more than 100, because cities had lights at, you know, at that point in 1910, whatever, you know, they were moving from the gas lights, whatever. They said complete darkness. It was complete darkness.
2: Mm-hmm.
1: People don't understand that even the ambient light from cities lights up rural areas everywhere. Everything was complete and total darkness. So people didn't do anything in the dark. So when it got dark, they went to sleep. And then they woke up in the middle of the night, and they did a ton of activities all the way up into the early 1900s.
2: Starting with the outhouse.
1: Starting with the outhouse, yeah. I mean, that was another thing. The outhouse had to be 50 to 100 feet away because of the smell.
2: Right, yeah.
1: And then I learned about the night soilmen that, you know, when cities started being built, there was no plumbing.
2: Right.
1: They would basically go in containers and put it in the back, in a cesspool in the back, and then the night soil people would come, and once a night or once every week, whatever, and empty it up. But these cesspools in the summertime would just sit there, and they would.
2: Yeah,
1: and,
2: right.
1: But
2: right,
1: when so when you look at just all this and refrigeration, how refrigerate? I mean, the fact that one of the biggest trade items that was going on in the 1700s, 1800s was cutting ice.
2: Mm-hmm.
1: From rivers and transporting ice all over the country.
2: Mm-hmm.
1: And it wasn't clean ice.
2: Mm-hmm.
1: And that's, you know, we know that's where the ice box came from. And they went through just the entire concept of refrigeration. One thing I did not know, I did learn this. I did not know that the summer, you know where the summer blockbusters movies came from?
2: Mm-hmm.
1: The culture of the summer blockbusters?
2: Mm-hmm.
1: Because when, what's his name, Willis Carrier, invented air conditioning, it was for industry. So industry got it first, and then business got it, and then movie theaters got it.
2: Mm-hmm.
1: And they would advertise, you know, people would go to the movies because air conditioning was there, and that started like in the 1920s and 1930s.
2: And now, with the lack of creativity, I'd rather sit outside in 108 degrees.
1: Exactly. And that's where the summer block, because they figured out that's when, since people are coming in, let's do all the great summer blockbusters, and that's where the culture of the summer blockbuster came from.
2: Mm-hmm.
1: But my overall point, because I'm not going to go through every single thing.
2: So the $20 for popcorn goes to air conditioning, just to be clear.
1: Yeah, now, yeah, exactly. Now it does.
2: It's a big bill.
1: Well, yeah. In New York, well, in the liberal states where they're not trying to produce any type of extra electricity.
2: Right, right.
1: where their goal is to skyrocket electricity.
2: Now, the thing
1: prices.
2: Back then when it first started is that in many of the towns, you still had to go outside to go to the outhouse. So it took longer, You know, you miss more of the movie that way.
1: You know, that's a great point. They didn't get into that, but that would have been a great point. Did they have to go out? They probably had to go outside.
2: Yeah.
1: You know, because, and oh, then they talked about the fact of that the bathroom changed the culture of privacy.
2: Mm-hmm.
1: There was no privacy. They had, you'd go to an outhouse and there'd be four or five seats.
2: Mm-hmm.
1: And there was no bathroom.
2: Right.
1: And so, you know, the whole thing of privacy when you go to the bathroom came with modern plumbing. And what was the biggest thing? The S pipe?
2: Hmm.
1: What do they call that in the toilet?
2: That
1: fills with water.
2: Yeah, right.
1: And they talk, and I never thought about this
2: one. I once called it a pee trap, but that's not actually what that is.
1: No, it's to keep the gases from the
2: sewer.
1: That's
2: something under the sink.
1: It's to keep the gases from the sewer coming up because there used to be explosions in houses. The houses would smell like crazy because the drain went right down into the sewer.
2: Still the case.
1: Exactly.
2: Yeah, the explosion thing may not be the problem, but the gas re-entering the home.
1: Yeah, the gas.
2: Backing up into the home.
1: Right.
2: And
1: they said that's where they really, and they talked about, you know, Thomas Crapper.
2: Right.
1: You know, and that it's like, right. And his name is now immortalized, right. Which it is.
2: Like, but what are you going to do for a living? Well, I don't think I can do anything else, really, if you think about it.
1: Now, he didn't invent the S-pipe, though.
2: No.
1: But talked about
2: just the seat part.
1: Talked about Benjamin Franklin inventing the cast iron stove because mm-hmm. fireplaces weren't efficient enough.
2: Right.
1: But I guess my point is we take so much for granted here. Mm-hmm. We've got a generation that believes that socialism will work.
2: Mm-hmm.
1: They are completely and totally ignorant. And I started thinking, I don't know why, but I was driving in going, you know, Dickens was right in Scrooge,
2: mm-hmm.
1: the things we had to worry about.
2: Mm-hmm.
1: Ignorance and want.
2: Yeah.
1: And you think about it.
2: Well, and a lot of people actually, according to John McNamara, we can turn this around. A lot of people want ignorance.
1: No,
2: dad has always said, want to be BS. They want to buy the lie. So we can bring this full circle.
1: Yeah.
2: And this is how it goes. You know, I experienced some, a number of young people. Actually, everybody is young now. My father is in the hospital, and he's doing okay. He's been battling cancer since 2022, and it took a turn. And I've been with him bedside for about half of the vacation, and I would be nowhere else, of course. But meeting the young people in the medical field. And I met a young man by the name of Ryan, 23 years old, and he's trying to become an RN. Then he wants to become a doctor. Another young man, I didn't get his first name because this guy worked fast. I mean, everybody that this entire team at this hospital that's taking care of my dad, every single one of them, when we got him to the ER, they went straight to work. We had an x-ray and a CT scan like within minutes. And it was unbelievable to watch the technology mm-hmm. that people in that field understand. But if you're not in that field, you know, you don't understand what goes into the cost. I mean, we all complain and it is very high cost when it comes to medicine. But the fact that we can get it down to and they were able to... You know, had his history right there on his phone, by the way. I logged into his app, had his entire history, his entire chart right there. He handed it to me and said, here, log into my app. We went through the entire history. The hospital had it. They pulled it up. All of this technology that we take for granted, you know, my dad being in the condition he's in, my mom's in the condition she's in, they get all of their groceries delivered, things that we take for granted. For me, I've always seen it as, people with limited ability that today you can get it, boom, delivered to your door, even in their small town, very quickly. And you don't have to expend the energy of, I mean, we're talking about outhouses of having to go, you know, 30, 50 yards away just to do your business. Well, one day they'll say, you know, you used to have to go to stores. And then we had something called a cart, and you would have to walk around endlessly and fill it and all of this. But all this technology they take for granted. But these young people in this field, and I told each one of them that I had any time to spend with, and Ryan was one of them, I told him, I said, stay in that field because we'll all need health care, me especially. I put me on your list. But, you know, the, it's and there is that, you know, that back and forth, the trade-off. But to that, to your point, on the other side of it, I could probably sit down and do a roundtable with them. And these are all knowledgeable, very smart people. Some of them are registered nurses and doctors and nurse practitioners. And I mean, they are on top of their game. But then you ask them, let's have a talk show, right, about what's the, can anyone here tell me the three branches of government or what, how much the national debt is approximately right now, why it matters, all of these things. I'm not saying they don't know that, the people that I met, the young people that I met. But I was curious as to how many might know or might not know.
1: Mm-hmm. Well, when the one thing I thought of, and I wanted to add on, you know, besides the Constitution, just the history of technology, because there's this sense from not all, but from a significant portion of young people that they live in horrible times.
2: Yeah, right.
1: And the point is, when you think about what it was, and my father's 100 years old,
2: yeah,
1: 100 years and 5 months now, and he was at the end of that.
2: Yeah.
1: He was at the end of where technology came. And we haven't even gotten to medicine. When right. my father was born, there was no antibiotics.
2: Mm-hmm.
1: You still yeah. got an infection. You could
2: yeah.
1: die.
2: Oh, yeah.
1: On things that we would even think of today.
2: Right.
1: And so you've got young people walking around. But you, when you have a concept of what the reality of history is and how things have changed in the last 150 years and how people actually used to live, and you actually say to yourself, is this actually the worst time ever to be a person? Are you out of your freaking mind?
2: No, you know, it's what's interesting is I heard a comment by a comedian, very liberal comedian, Janine Garofalo, actually. I don't know how old the bit was, but I heard it on satellite radio coming home this evening. And it was the most ignorant comment, quite often it is, coming from the left. And I thought to myself, you have no idea how great you have it.
1: I know. We are Red Eye Radio.
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0: We are Red Eye Radio. He's Eric Carlin. I'm Gary McNamara. Welcome and good morning. So I just thought it was important just to start out with that because I realize I was not even taught that in school. Yeah, I was not taught about how technology, and it was really amazing. And this is the beauty, if you use the internet correctly, I had a choice. Porn, you know, I was on vacation. Porn, or learn about the history of electricity, toilets, plumbing, heating, air conditioning, refrigerators, and I chose that path.
1: Well, there's a third path. Chupacabra, but don't, I would suggest, don't throw that into your algorithm mix. It's not going to end well.

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2: A giant whale shark seen in California's coastal waters is spotted for commercial fisheries. Told the LA Times that the shark is about 14 to 16 foot long and cruising the waters around Santa Barbara Island in Malibu. A California boy pushing for changes in e-bike safety, his father commented.
3: To see him go from, you know, door to door to speaking at city council meetings, several in our community so far, and it's just been an incredible.
4: I'm here to ask San Clemente, the San Clemente City Council, Laguna Niguel, Mission Viejo, for a formal resolution supporting e-bike safety reform across Orange County.
2: The LA Unified School District considering banning artificial intelligence in classrooms. A new school board committee will discuss whether AI has any place in classrooms. That's the latest. I'm Bob Montague.
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11: If there is one public health message that never gets old, it is this. Screening can save lives. And now there's an easier option to test for colorectal cancer and hopefully catch it really early. For the first time, the American Cancer Society is including a simple blood test among its recommended screening options for average-risk adults 45 and older. Colonoscopy is still the gold standard. Why? Well, it can find and remove precancerous growths before they ever turn into cancer. A blood test can't do that, so this isn't meant to replace that. But here's the thing. About 1 in 3 eligible adults still have not been screened at all. And colorectal cancer is now the leading cause of cancer death for Americans under the age of 50. If what's held you back is the prep or the procedure, this option takes away your last excuse. I'm Dr. Sanjay Gupta. Helping you live a better life.
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1: And I'm Gary McNamara along with Eric Harley. 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We'll just get to the substance of it and it looks like the direction that the Republican Party wishes to go in coming up in just a minute.
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1: So, last week here in Dallas, by the way, I got 8 invitations.
2: No, they kept, I thought they were going to come to my front door.
1: I got 8. Whenever I get these, especially the political stuff, I block.
2: Yeah.
1: Because if you don't block them, you'll just continue to get them. And it was yesterday where I finally said, oh, let me go back and look at the blocked spam file. You know, it sends it to spam. Yeah, whatever it is. I don't know if
2: when you block it.
1: Yeah, send it to spam. And I had 8 different invitations. You and I talked about it before we went on vacation. Said, yeah, I'm getting invitations. I got 8 of them. You still haven't claimed your tickets. They're free. You still haven't claimed your tickets.
2: I got a live call. It wasn't even a bot. It was weird. But it was a scalper. So it was.
1: Neither night sold out.
2: Yeah, right.
1: The lower bowl, the upper bowl, they said for both nights was basically empty. The second in American Airlines Center was sparsely crowded. And then the bottom, which fits about 8,000.
2: Right.
1: So it was somewhere between 10 and 15,000 each night that were there.
2: Right, right.
1: You call it whatever you want. I mean, the great debate was going on.
2: Convention.
1: It's not
2: whatever.
1: A convention. It's a rally. I don't care. Call it whatever you want.
2: Right.
1: What was talked about there? And what I found, what I really, really found interesting was everyone that I talked to, and every single person that I talked to, and I met a ton of new people last week, especially when I was in Florida, and the total was about 15,
2: mm-hmm.
1: men and women, all voted. I met a guy and his wife from Massachusetts, from Boston, mm-hmm. who voted for him twice.
2: Mm-hmm.
1: And I met a bunch of military people, mm-hmm. ex-military people.
2: Mm-hmm.
1: I met people that worked for the government in defense procurement.
2: Mm-hmm. That's a big military area where you were.
1: Yes. And so it's, extremely one of the most conservative area, probably one of the most conservative districts in the United States. And a lot of the people that were vacationing there go there because they lived there at one point.
2: Mm-hmm.
1: They worked either at Eglin or the Pensacola Naval Station or Hurlburt Field or whatever. I mean, but it's just massive military there.
2: Yeah.
1: Every single one of them. What the hell's going on with Trump?
2: Mm-hmm.
1: Every single one of them.
2: Mm-hmm.
1: Every single one, though, was what? A true fiscal conservative.
2: Mm.
1: And I asked the majority of them, I said, you've been quiet for a while on this, haven't you? Yeah, because I just didn't know where it was going. But, the whole thing with there were two things. There was more than two things. The dumping of the what he wants to do, dump the oil below market prices from Venezuela.
2: Right.
1: The beef?
2: Yeah.
1: From Europe. Mm-hmm. The $9,000 that would go to any married family that had a child. $36,000 if you have four children.
2: I know. I'm thinking about adopting.
1: The $5,000 check.
2: Mm-hmm.
1: What was the other thing?
2: When I started reading that, when that came across, I just shook my head. I thought to myself, "What are we doing here? What are we doing?"
1: Oh, and then the having equity in 32 companies, and plus having equity in the other company. Every single one of them said, he talks about socialism. This is what he's doing. He's actually practicing it more than any Democrat. He's gone further than any Democrat has gone in that particular. And I said, will you vote Republican again? They go, of course.
2: Yeah.
1: And I said, well, so will I, because the other side wants to destroy the Constitution.
2: Right.
1: Basically, they all disagree with where Trump is going economically, but realize that the other side, you know, they agree with him on the social issues.
2: Right.
1: All the social issues they agree with him on, or the majority. I didn't ask about every social issue out there. And I believe that's where the parties are right now. When I looked at last week and everything that they were promoting, you know, I kept thinking when I saw them last week, and I, you know, didn't watch all of it, but caught some of it. I keep going back to, and I don't know what year it was, where it was Clinton had such a long, he promised everything to everybody in the world. I mean, it was a State of the Union address. Yeah. Where it was, and we'll give you this, and we'll give you this, and we'll give you this, and we'll give you this, and we'll give you this, and we'll give you this.
2: Well, no, well, I mean, it sounded like a 2008 Obama campaign.
1: Yeah. And so you saw almost total universal condemnation from the mainstream conservative media on this.
2: Yeah, right.
1: On where are we going here?
2: Yeah.
1: You know, where, and the ones that you knew that were against it. If you know, if you have your favorite conservative or Republican person out there on social media, you can tell the ones that are afraid to confront Trump. I don't know if they know them, him, or whatever. They're the ones that just simply say, well, this is interesting. And then they put something that is.
2: Yeah, right.
1: I think at times they want to see what the people have to say first.
2: Right. Float the balloon.
1: Float
2: as
1: the balloon before I come out. We don't do that on the show. We've had long-term fiscal conservative values.
2: And you don't have much time to be doing that anymore. You've got to get straight to the point.
1: Yeah, death isn't far away.
2: Well, your birthday's coming up, you know. So we can say coming up here in a few weeks that you are well into your 70s. Well over, Dusty Slay has a bit about this.
1: I'm going to say
2: the man is well over 70. What do you mean? He's 71.
1: I was going to say you made me forget my train of thought. No. It's just I'm old.
2: I didn't do that. That was again.
1: Actually, I didn't forget my train of thought.
2: No.
1: But when I look at it, if you're looking at it from the outside, you look at it and you say that the Republican Party is the party that is moving towards socialism on the fiscal front.
2: Mm-hmm.
1: And what would be moderate conservative on the social front.
2: Yeah.
1: And the Democrats simply wish to destroy the Constitution.
2: Right.
1: And you know, spend even more, I guess, is...
2: Mm-hmm. Yeah. There's no way around that, right? With the promises that are made, or the plans that are in place, think about this, what has become the heart of the agenda for the right includes more socialism, ownership in companies,
1: expansion of the welfare state.
2: Yes, giving money to people. Right. I remember, I don't remember what year that was. What's that? During Trump's first term, I think it was. Was it the... Anyway, it goes back several years. Mike Lee and Marco Rubio, who pushed for and got the expansion of the child tax credit, fully refundable child tax credit. And we're like, you're talking about two Republicans who are supposed to be conservative. These guys led the charge and were successful at doing it. And as we've always said, you want to, if you want to create welfare, have a separate welfare program and call it that. Don't say child tax credit when you're giving more money back that was paid than what was paid in.
1: Well, I mean, four children, $36,000.
2: Oh my gosh!
1: But their justification of it, I needed to go back to a topic we were talking about last hour. I needed a 100,000 night soilmen to empty the cesspool and take the people stuff out to the rural areas.
2: Yeah.
1: Because it was higher and it was a PhD. They were piling it higher and deeper.
2: Mm-hmm.
1: When Trump and Vance are out there talking about the fact that the $5,000 is going to be paid from the tariffs because we're becoming a rich nation, it proved one thing. They know that they can't convince fiscal conservatives who have a clue.
2: Yeah.
1: In the Republican Party. This is the ignorant populist that have now become a significant portion of the Republican Party that wants to, as my father said, they wish to be BS'd. Mm-hmm. As long as they believe it's in their own self-interest.
2: Yeah.
1: We don't care. Sell it however you can. Well, I don't know whether they know it's the truth or not.
2: Mm.
1: But every single conservative media went and said, guys, they're BSing you. The money isn't there from tariffs. And it's not going to be there from tariffs. Stop it.
2: Yeah. Yeah. It was so bizarre because there were two thoughts. You know, so many thoughts that were going on. You know, you're on vacation. And this was my father's situation happened actually right about halfway through this, whatever, convention rally, little get together, no Kings rally, whatever you want to call it. And I was watching these headlines come across and I said, I don't need to get into the weeds on this. And it wasn't because I was on vacation. It's because the answer is no, full stop. The answer is no. There's no way around it. You can't make it work for me. And once that's the case, because, you know, my thought was, I'm not going to even wait to see if somebody corrects it, right? Because it wasn't going to happen. You know, like sometimes when something is said about what the administration is doing, they come back and if it's reported, they'll come back and say, no, the report is wrong. You know, well, that wasn't going to happen, of course, with this, because they were saying it. They were promoting it. And when I read it, I said, no. And I shut the door. And I don't know the last

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0: We're Red Eye Radio. He is Eric Carly, and I'm Gary McNamara. Welcome and good morning. Yeah, I saw, you see, DeSantis talked about the $5,000 and said, no, I'm completely against it.
1: Yeah.
0: You're going to have to borrow this money. This money doesn't exist anywhere.
1: Yep.
0: You're going to borrow the money, and you're going to cause massive inflation again.
1: Exactly.
0: Why would you do this?
1: It's
0: because Trump and the Republican Party and the RNC, which is Trump, believe that the fiscal conservatives won't leave him, and he's trying to get more populists aboard by saying, we're going to give you everything, we're going to take care of you, because life is so tough. He went after the whole credit card fees again. And talked about the fact, you know, it's because it's regulated in Europe, but Canada's fees are just about what ours are.
1: Well, and the entire thing is a collective. Everything came back at me as they are so desperate on pricing.
0: Yeah.
1: We'll send you money. We're going to import. We're going to bring in. We're going to dump beef into the U.S. We're going to dump oil into the U.S. And they're desperate on pricing. And this was, I think, a Hail Mary.
0: Yep.
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8: president is defending his proposal to give Americans a $5,000 dividend, appearing to suggest it's a reward for voters after the Biden administration. A new report points to feelings of fatigue affecting many Americans.
9: The CDC National Center for Health Statistics report says about 71% of adults in the U.S. say they experienced fatigue on several days over the past 3 months. The researchers point out fatigue is not ordinary sleepiness. It's physical or mental exhaustion that doesn't improve with added sleep or rest. Women and younger adults are more likely to report frequent fatigue, meaning most days or every day. I'm Scott Carr.
8: Several California universities getting global recognition. Stanford University held its position in third place. UC Berkeley dropped one spot to number 7. That's the latest. I'm Bob Montague.
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10: Simi Valley, we have a crash at the 118 westbound before Rocky Peak Road. Two middle lanes are blocked and traffic's backed up to Topanga. San Pedro, we have a construction closure at Vincent Thomas Bridge going eastbound between Harbor and Ferry. And a crash in Glassell Park at the 2 northbound at San Fernando Road. Downtown, a crash at the 10 westbound off ramp to Maple. And in Cerritos, there's a stall at the 91 eastbound before Artesia. Downey, we have an accident at the 5 southbound before the 605.
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3: 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Gary McNamara and Eric Harley talk about everything from politics to social issues and news of the day. Whether you're up late or you're just starting your day, welcome to the show. From the Relief Factor Studios, this is Red Eye Radio.
0: All across America, we are Red Eye Radio. He is Eric Harley and I'm Gary McNamara. Welcome and good morning. Just looking here. From the Babylon Bee last week. Liberal white women argue black men should only have 3/5 of a jury vote.
22: Wow. That one, that's one of those where it's, they've got some stingers. You know what I mean?
0: Yes.
22: I mean, they really do.
0: That one last week, I mean, with the members of the jury talking was just a complete, you know, cluster. And then when the media found out that the holdout was a black man.
22: Yeah.
0: I forgot who the anchor was. He said, wait a minute. Hold it. As if now because it's a different color skin.
22: Right.
0: I was being critical. Maybe I have to rethink because of the color of the skin. And the other one I loved was, and this relates to what we talked about last half hour, Trump pledges that if voters defeat socialism in November, they will each get an equal redistribution of wealth from the government.
22: Wow. Yeah.
0: Oh, my gosh. It was a really interesting week. Let me get to Here we go. This is one that the influencers, the Republican influencers, were saying, Kristen Welker tried to get to Mike Johnson, and she couldn't get him. Speaker Johnson's not having any of it. Are you kidding me? Listen to this here. And by the way, I'm not a supporter of Welker at all.
22: Right, yeah.
0: But this shows you how much Mike Johnson did not want to answer the question of the $5,000.
22: Yeah.
0: Here we go.
23: National debt, the largest threat facing the country. Why would you want to add to the debt, Mr. Speaker?
24: I don't want to add to that, Kristen. And I guess we're going to spend the whole segment talking about this one issue when there's so many other things.
23: No, we're going to get to other issues.
24: What we've actually done and not ideas on the table. Okay, I'd love to, but let me just say, no, we don't want to add to the debt. But if you look at what Commerce Secretary Lutnick said in the last 48 hours or so and what the president himself has said, this is not to add to anything. It's not going to take taxpayer funds. We're not going to get further in debt if this idea was implemented. This would be, in the president's mind, and the way he analogized it, like a dividend check for shareholders. That's how he thinks of it. If a corporation does well, everybody gets the benefit of that, and he thinks of it this way. They're talking about the new tariff revenue and other revenues coming into the country. He said at the convention, you know, trillions of dollars have come into the country since he took office because of the new trade deals, the things that are more advantageous for America. And he wants to make sure the American people feel the good effect of that. So, again, we've got to process it like every idea. We'll work that through Congress. But you and I are wasting a lot of time this morning when there's other important things to talk about.
0: You notice how he never said I, he said the president.
22: Always went back to that.
0: What he said. He didn't say, I agree with
22: that. He's promoting. He said wants, no. That is the well-planned verbiage that you're going to use, especially if you're going to be Speaker of the House and you disagree
0: with. But when it comes down to it, what he was explaining is what Dad would say is a bunch of poop for the peasants.
22: Yeah. Well, and he's also wanting to move on very quickly from it. Yeah,
0: because if it was a great idea, he wouldn't want to move on from it.
22: Right. And that's it. There is no money.
0: Well, there is no extra money to pay $1.5 trillion in what it would cost to do this. A lot of things was caught up with, is it a bribe? No, it's not. Good God. Then Clinton would have been in jail for the longest time, and Obama, too, for everything. Because if you're promising free medical care to vote for me, well, that's a bribe.
22: Yeah.
0: So stop it. There's no bribe here. That was a dumb argument. But, it's all BS.
22: Well,
0: how they were trying to explain how they would pay for it is a load of horse manure, and every conservative Republican, fiscal conservative, knows it. Maybe a significant portion of the populist Republican knows it. But, hey, if it's free stuff for me, that's fine.
22: Well, look at the timeline here. You spend the week doing your convention beach party line dancing, whatever you're doing in Dallas, and you end it with inevitably a Sunday morning interview to cap it, and you want to move on from it.
0: Yeah. And it was the key of what they were attempting
22: to promote. It was the agenda they were building all week long, and you don't want to talk about it by Sunday.
0: Yeah.
22: Huh? Yeah. What he knows is, and I guarantee you, their dailies were coming in, their internals were coming in hard. And it was people like me shutting the door on that heaping, steaming pile of garbage.
0: Well, the one thing, you know, as I said, what what I believe they're thinking is the conservative fiscal, I'm going to vote. I vote, but I always vote. Mm-hmm. I like, for example, the guy who I talked to in a guy and his wife from the Boston area voted for Trump twice. I didn't ask which time because Trump's run three times, but voted for him twice. But I didn't get the sense that they were loyal Republicans or big conservatives.
22: Right.
0: What I got is they like the message that he had, but they don't like where he's going now.
22: Right.
0: That's the person that might vote Republican that might not now.
22: That's the one you can turn away.
0: Right. And the other thing was, I'll just be generic on this. Every single one of my acquaintances who has been quiet, who are fiscal conservatives, but have been quiet on fiscal policies that they know that they don't agree with, and they do believe that where Trump is going with it is much more socialist than they could have ever imagined, now have spoken out to me about it and publicly on social media spoken out about it, every single one.
22: And there's and a number, because they're
0: number
22: concerned,
0: of these people. Right?
22: Likely because their concern is our concern. I want Trump to win, but I don't want a socialist agenda from him.
0: Well, I want the Republicans to win. Yeah.
22: You know, it's his party.
0: Right.
22: And I want him to continue to win, and he's going to need them in order to get his agenda done. But if the agenda is socialism and handing out money and increasing the national debt not finishing the mission in Iran with, and who knows what's happening there, then I don't know where to go. Tell me what they actually want to do, because I'll tell you right now, they just gave me a full week of it right here in our own backyard, and I'm not buying any of it. I don't want any of that put into play. It's weird because, you know, Fetterman being there, and I'm thinking to myself, well, I feel like the Fetterman on my side. Like, you know, these people are getting crazy. I mean, they're not as crazy as the lunatic left. But it's crazy to think about the Republican Party going into government ownership of business and handing out massive checks to families. Was that on the agenda? Gary, did I miss it about handing out massive checks to families in 2024? Did you hear anything? I mean, from the Republican Party. From the Democrats, maybe. But did you hear any of the... What did we hear about dumping anything? Foreign nations dumping... Well, it's the whole... We go back to the first term and dumping steel.
0: Well, that's what I got from, again, the majority of loyal Trump supporters who said, I thought he was against dumping.
22: Yeah.
0: Now he's saying, we're going to allow dumping.
22: Right.
0: He goes, and then the long-term oil deal, they said, you know, the temporary one, they go, he's admitting that tariffs increase prices that he would admit for a long
22: time. This is a pricing
0: panic.
22: But the
0: problem is when you get to this point, and now you've got Republicans panicking, and I'm talking about not Republicans that have come on in the last 8 years that are much more populist. I'm talking about long-term fiscal conservatives who understand how economics works, and they're going, what the hell is he doing?
22: Right.
0: He's all over the place.
22: Yep.
0: He doesn't know where to go. This is pure panic coming from the president, because the president is the Republican Party.
22: Yeah, exactly. That's what I was saying earlier.
0: Right,
22: I want Trump to win. It's his party, and it's his agenda. But the thing is after this week, I don't want that agenda to win.
0: No. But the choice is either, as I've said, they're becoming the party. They're promoting that they wish to be the party that is the party that will drastically increase the welfare state for our positions that we like.
22: Right.
0: But we are much more socially conservative, where the other side wants to spend like crazy and at the same time destroy the Constitution of the United States.
22: Right.
0: So the real difference is we're socially reasonable. We have common sense on social issues. We want to keep the Constitution the same. The other side is going to spend even more than us, but they wish to destroy the Constitution of the United States and have insane ideas and open the borders and, you know, defy the concept of science.
22: Right.
0: That's what we're dealing with right now. But the fiscal things, what's going to destroy us the most if we continue to go this way, because we all know, anybody who knows any of the math without the budget, we can't afford the $1.5 trillion to spend it. We know what's going to happen if they do that. Inflation's just like Biden. Inflation's going to go up.
22: Yeah.
0: That was the insanity of that. You're like, well, you're just doing what caused the inflation that you say you don't want.
22: Right.
0: And at the same time, it was pointed out when Trump got into office, and it would have been the first February, inflation was 3%. Now it's 3.4%.
22: Mm-hmm.
0: It's never come down.
22: Right.
0: Right. It's all, and so you've got all this stuff. They're panicking about prices. We knew they were panicking as soon as the whole beef thing came.
22: Yeah.
0: When he
22: but
0: said
22: this week, this past week,
0: but
22: yeah. What that put it in stone.
0: Well,
22: right,
0: that,
22: there.
0: That wasn't the slam dunk for us. We saw it coming with
22: we knew it was happening, but it put it in stone. If anybody had any doubt, this put it in stone this last week that this was pricing panic. Full stop.
0: That's what I got from all the loyal conservative Republicans that I know. Every single one of them. not, you know, an exception. Well, let me see where he's going. It was like, all right, what the hell is going on now? What the hell is he doing?
22: Right. Exactly. And,
0: then Hassert's out there, you know, talking about real wages are going up. They went down again last month.
22: Yeah.
0: The inflation numbers are right. they're out.
22: Right.
0: And trying to say that, oh, we're going to take this out of the revenue from the is a total lying. Why are you lying about how you're going to pay for this? Do not lie to the American public about economics.
22: No. Don't. Already know it. It's like we've said about reports when they put out, you know, a report, well, the inflation from or GDP or whatever it is, you know, the American public are already paying for it. They know. They know what their bank accounts look like. They know what they can afford and what they can't afford. I mean, it's insane.
0: The worst news for workers in the latest inflation report, real hourly average wages fell 0.1% in August. They're down 0.3% over the past year.
22: Yeah. Wow.
0: So wages have not kept up with inflation.
22: Well, again.
0: By the way, that's from Bureau of Labor Statistics. That's Trump's Labor Department. So,
22: watch the convention if you can, or the highlights from the convention in the summer of 24, and then watch this past week if you're a true fiscal conservative. Watch the two back to back. Tell me what you think. I mean, that's what I thought by the end of it. I thought these are almost two vastly different parties. And to me, that's tragic.
0: We are Red Eye Radio.
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4: Still expected to be the second highest U.S. corn crop on record, despite a downward adjustment by USDA in its September crop production report issued Friday. The 15.8 million bushel forecast is projected down 1% from August and 7% year over year. Corn crop yield is also forecasted lower month over month, down over 2%. Soybean production, meanwhile, received a slight adjustment up from the prior month, with the over 4.5 billion bushel forecast less than 1% higher than August. That comes from a 0.1% increase in bean yield forecast. Lower projections were also issued for this year's cotton crop, with a 3% decrease from the previous month and a 5% reduction from last year. Average yield forecast for cotton is down 22 bushels from the previous forecast. I'm Rod Bain reporting for the U.S. Department of Agriculture in Washington, D.C.
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0: We are Red Eye Radio. He is Eric Carly, and I'm Gary McNamara. So, yeah, there's where we stand right now, you know, with the Republican Party. And, you know, I do believe that DeSantis is going to run in 28 now, because that's he has come out on the things where the administration has just gone to places that most conservative Republicans found totally and completely unacceptable fiscally just 2 years ago. You know, I don't know if he can succeed in it. I don't know. I don't know. I don't know whether the Republican Party long term can be saved. Well, I mean, because there is, you know, there the media, like I said, he was criticized by the conservative media for the across the board. But I don't know what the voter thinks. There is such a huge populist portion of the Republican Party now that has completely abandoned conservative principles, fiscal principles, and economics.
1: You and
0: they're
1: I have
0: just
1: been
0: ignoring
1: looking,
0: economics.
1: You and I have been looking at the fact that our conservative, our small conservative corner seems to be getting smaller and smaller, and we've been looking at that for years, long before Trump became president. And I'm with you on DeSantis. It looks like he's going to make a run in 28.
0: I think Cruz is too, because Cruz has been critical also.
1: And I think, you know, if there was something that happened, and let's say J.D. Vance got the nomination in 28 and didn't win, and a Democrat wins, heaven forbid, I think DeSantis would probably still come back in 32. But I do think he's going to be very active going forward. I don't think he's done at all. It's just, you know, I think to myself, man, is everybody drunk? Is everybody high? But how in the world did we get here? And I think that's the best contrast, is go back to the 24 convention for the Republicans and then look at the highlights from last week. It's undeniable. It's a starkly different message and set of priorities.

0: 790.
1: Police officials issued citations impounding dozens of minibikes during a massive street takeover. Officers encountered more than 70 people operating unauthorized motorized minibikes while blocking the 6th Street Bridge. Two members of the California Parole Board out of a job.
2: Two of the members on the board out of the 21 that serve were not asked to come back by the California Senate.
3: These were two commissioners that supported the release of multiple violent sexual offenders back into our community.
2: Assemblyman Josh Hoover from Folsom.
3: Take further action to remove the rest of the parole board that supported these releases.
2: He says the Senate didn't confirm the two for the wrong reason.
3: Just be a tremendously huge political hit.
2: I'm Jason Campadonia.
1: A new report says most of the price gouging in the aftermath of the Palisades and Eaton fire went unpunished. That's the latest. I'm Bob Montague.
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1: And we are Red Eye Radio. He is Eric Carly, and I'm Gary McNamara. I'm sorry, just going through a bunch of figures here, looking at the inflation numbers and the job numbers that came out after we had were done.
2: Yeah, right.
1: You know the one that's the and I wanted to see what it was up. This is from the Trump supporter in Massachusetts that I found him and his wife when I was in Florida, and he said You understand why you don't have a chance in the Northeast right now? Because fuel oil. Because do you know what the amount of number of people, and this is something that if you live in the South, you just don't know.
2: Right, yeah.
1: You know, the amount of people that have huge tanks in their basement, they fill it full of fuel oil.
2: Yeah.
1: That's how they get through the winter.
2: Right, yeah.
1: Fuel oil up 52% in the last year.
2: Oh, my gosh.
1: 10% in August. Is people getting ready to fill up? 10%. Fuel oil, 52% since August of last year, an increase in price. That's huge.
2: It's, you know, again, and this past week it was clear that this was pricing panic. That the GOP right now is in pricing panic.
1: Yep.
2: And I think they understand, because what do you do when you know there's no time? Of course there's no time for them to do anything. When was it? I think it was the beginning of last year. It would have been somewhere spring, summer, somewhere in there. Look, you've got to get, and a few other people made the same comments and observations. In the media, in the right media, saying you better get your whatever you're going to do, your pricing solution in play now for it to be effective by November 3rd of 26 at the midterm. So they're, you know, well, now we're just weeks out. So what do you do when you're that close and the problem has not gone away? Well, you make promises.
1: You say free money's coming up after the election.
2: It's coming. It's coming. It's coming. It's coming. You make free, you know, all these promises that, of course, aren't going to happen. They're not going to happen. That's the other thing, too. Saying you want to do this for other people is like walking around and only talking, not volunteering, just telling all your friends, I really want to help other people, but you're not actually doing anything. It means nothing. And we always judge by the actions after they take the actions or after they start the actions, even introducing a bill, and then maybe the bill has momentum and the president gets behind it and it's something we're behind. You know, you're looking at it going, okay, look, this is action. This is going in the right direction. But these were words. It was a stage last week. And it was a stage filled with empty promises. It's not going to happen. You're not going to see a dividend check. Hey, I got two words for you. Doge. And Doge. That would be the beginning of Doge versus the crash, the entire implosion of Doge. All these empty promises. And that's not what conservatives want. But you made a point in the last segment. Are there enough populists in the Republican Party right now? And I think there is a really good case that there are.
1: Yeah, I don't know.
2: We won't find out until November 3rd or when the results are in, November 3rd of next year. And that's, or however long California takes to count. It's not going to, whatever was being promised is not going to happen. Versus the summer of 24 convention, when they were talking about what the party was made of, what the foundation of the party is, and what it means going forward, and also what would be done instantly in the first, it didn't even, on some issues, didn't even take 100 days, like closing the border for the president when he came in his second term. Boom! And he made the great point. Turns out we didn't need new laws. We just needed a new president. And they got the job done. They came in. They were getting all these accomplishments. And remember what the feedback was. Remember what the polls were saying. We'll give you 6 months on pricing. You got 6 months. We want to start seeing some progress on that. Because it was the economy and the border were neck and neck for number one on the issues. And it was starkly different this past week. Promising, promising, promising, promising. It sounded so desperate. It was a turnoff. And I don't remember the last time. And I mean as a collective. You know, the Mike Lee and Marco Rubio, back when Marco Rubio was a senator, getting together and doing that bill, that, you know, it eventually passed and that goes, you know, that falls on the party. But this was, they called it their midterm convention. This was the party. This was their platform that they were building for the midterm. This was the collective that is the GOP, not just a couple of members of the party throwing out ideas that were like, no, not going to work. This was their platform.
1: Right. So when the president says that Congress has to do it.
2: Yes.
1: Mike Johnson was, well, Congress has to do this. The president can't do it himself. He has to do it. And we'd have to look into, it's just an idea.
2: Yeah.
1: Like, no. It's not an idea. It's a promise.
2: Right.
1: Here's what we're going to do. If we win, $5,000 checks for everybody. And then I think he said, well, it's not necessarily going to be in a check form. So you can see that it's already backing off.
2: Yeah.
1: The point is, not whether it ever comes to be or not, because we know the tariff dividends never came.
2: Right.
1: Remember the tariff dividends?
2: Right.
1: The Doge dividends never came. So, you know, you just promise that if it was up to me, I would do it. But it's the message that you're sending out that
2: you
1: we
2: look
1: want
2: desperate.
1: That along with the $9,000, we want a massive expansion in the welfare state.
2: Yeah.
1: And the whole thing of, oh, no, we're doing so great. And, you know, the GDP has got no relation to whether you get $5,000 or not.
2: No.
1: You know, and the country's doing so well. And when you keep saying that, and people's real earnings over the last year, according to the Department of Labor, which is under the Trump administration, is down over the last year. And prices keep going up, especially on things that people need.
2: Right.
1: Doesn't matter whether it's core or whether it's, you know, including core, whether it includes food or it doesn't matter. People don't sit there and go, well, wait a minute. Is this price core or non-core?
2: Yeah, right.
1: I don't care.
2: Yeah, right.
1: You know, and so, I mean, that's, you know, the ruling class, you know, they jump on this, and inside the Beltway, you know, they jump on it. Yeah, but core versus people don't care.
2: You
1: think they're sitting there going, well, you know, the 52% increase in fuel oil, we don't care about that because, you know, that really isn't in core inflation.
2: and meanwhile, you're going, well, I guess we could rub our hands together when you live in the North. You know, I mean, we think about this. What was going on in Great Britain? What was it last winter or the winter before? You know, and it was, you know, you're going to have to conserve, and prices were, you know, high too. But there was air conditioning this year. Yeah, and the air conditioning thing this summer. And you think of it, and, you know, I made the joke, you know, in Great Britain, well, just, you know, put on more clothing, wear more wool, as they do over there, and rub your hands together. I mean, what do you say to the American people when they're in a situation like this? But the people of the Northeast, when you say 50% increase for the winter and I don't know what the winter's going to be. I mean, you've probably seen all the forecasts. Well, the Farmer's Almanac, and then, you know, and this guy on YouTube says, and whatever it is. But we have to assume the Northeast is going to get their share of cold temperatures to the point they'll need heating oil.
1: Everybody's going to feel it. My biggest frustration is anybody who's been a long-time listener to the show.
2: Hmm.
1: You know, we went through it. Doesn't matter whether you're a long-time listener to this show. Well, I mean, you know what we've said.
2: Right.
1: But, I mean, the whole Biden thing. We know all the promises and all the money that was spent and the inflation and what happened. Mm-hmm. We know. We know prices helped to kill the Biden administration.
2: Mm-hmm.
1: It was the border and the economy, which was prices, inflation.
2: Yeah. Yeah.
1: That's what matters.
2: Yeah.
1: Because the thing is, now I was reading something the other day. Well, you know, jobs, people are still working, and that's even worse. Not that people are working versus unemployed, but if people are working and find they're falling far behind and can't catch up, that's even a bigger problem.
2: Exactly.
1: Because at that point, they're going, what are we doing?
2: What are we doing?
1: You know, I've got to get another job.
2: Right.
1: And so,
2: right.
1: It's just so frustrating knowing, and we warn them the day of the inauguration, you better get a handle on prices, and you're threatening all these tariffs. You better have a plan, whatever that plan is, to get this thing done.
2: Yeah.
1: Because if inflation keeps going up by the midterms, that's your biggest chance of losing.
2: Yeah, that's it.
1: And they
2: that's
1: just
2: it.
1: And the president, they knew it last December when he cut prices on 200 what? Grocery items.
2: Right. Yep.
1: Because he knew it.
2: Well, they stated the reason was to save families money.
1: Right. Yeah, exactly. But when you started out in the administration saying, well, the people aren't going to pay the tariffs. It'll be the exporters pay it. Not the importers.
2: Mm-hmm.
1: No, the importers pay it and pass it on to you.
2: Yep.
1: And they kept trying to BS a bunch of poop to the peasants that, no, you're not going to pay it. They're going to pay it over there. And you saw all the influencers on social media say, no, that doesn't happen. The foreign company. And we all know. We know what the process is.
2: Yeah.
1: We know how it's done.
2: Yeah.
1: And then when the lawsuits all happen, as we said, in all likelihood, the president would lose them because the president doesn't have the ability to tax, and it is a tax on American manufacturers and the people, but it's a direct tax on the manufacturers.
2: Yeah, right.
1: You know, and it's just like they didn't seem to care, and no Republican would stand up, none.
2: No.
1: Except Rand Paul, no. Not one Republican would stand up and say, guys, do you understand what this is going to do? You know, do you understand how we lose the advantage that what we have because of the insanity of the Democrats right now and how we can win in the midterms? We probably can add. We got to pay attention to what we're doing.
2: Yes.
1: And if we're going to use tariffs, use them effectively.
2: Right.
1: Get the free world to be against China.
2: Right.
1: Don't make enemies of the people that you have long-term trade deals with. Work with them somehow, and if behind the scenes you got to get tough, fine. But China's your problem. Get the world against China and the other people that are truly involved in unfair trading practices.
2: By the way,
1: wouldn't do that.
2: Which is what China did when all the tariffs started coming out from the U.S. China went to everybody else and said, hey, establish new routes with us.
1: Yeah. That's what's so frustrating.
2: That's ridiculous.
1: We saw how prices killed the Democrats and the Republicans went down the exact same path.
2: I don't get it.
1: We are Red Eye Radio.
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0: Beer Runner Radio. He's Eric Carlin. I'm Gary McNamara. Welcome and good morning. Thanks so much for being here this morning. Well, when I was on vacation, here's what I did see in Texas.
1: Yeah.
0: All I saw were Tallarico ads and yeah. Paxton ads.
1: Yeah.
0: Now, the Paxton ads were all about issues, where he stands and where Tallarico stands.
1: Mm-hmm.
0: The only ad, now there might be more, but the only ad I've, and I probably saw this 25 times, the only ad I've seen is Tallarico as a server at a restaurant
1: Yeah.
0: talking about how he's there to serve and his religion tells

0: him to serve, and then he serves the people the meal, never talks about one issue.
1: Yeah. Is it a vegan meal or not?
0: I did not see he was sending it to somebody else. I should have checked it.
1: The barbecue eating vegan.
0: But I saw he's out there with Mark Cuban talking about the, you know, the huge infrastructure, the large firms out there and everything else.
1: Yeah.
0: And it was Wall Street Journal goes, Obamacare caused that.
1: Yes.
0: What Talarico was rallying against is what Obamacare caused.
1: Right.

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7: President Trump says his proposed $5,000 dividend checks for American adults will become a reality if Republicans maintain control of Congress after the midterm elections. More from Tammy Trujillo.
8: Trump hasn't provided a detailed funding plan, but says the payments would be possible.
9: The $5,000 is going to happen 100%. And the reason is because our country is taking in trillions and trillions of dollars.
8: The proposal could cost more than $1.2 trillion and would require congressional approval. Some Republicans have raised concerns about the cost and potential impact on inflation. House Speaker Mike Johnson says Congress would need to act before the checks could be issued. I'm Tammy Trujillo.
7: Today, the Senate returns, and it remains to be seen if Senator Mitch McConnell will also be returning to Capitol Hill. More from Jim Forbes.
10: McConnell has been absent from the Senate since June, when he was hospitalized following a fall and diagnosed with pneumonia. Fellow Kentucky Republican lawmaker James Comer told a reporter, quote, "I sure hope so," when asked recently whether McConnell would join his Senate colleagues after the Labor Day break. He admitted he hasn't spoken to the former Senate Majority Leader in a while, but said he was in regular contact with his staff. I'm Jim Forbes.
7: Kennedy Center officials say the performing arts complex could close as early as Tuesday because of serious financial problems. The Washington Post reports the center's board is considering a shutdown after warning that keeping the main building open could pose safety risks following a recent ceiling collapse. The long-awaited and long-delayed next-generation Tesla Roadster is coming. CEO Elon Musk took to X on Saturday to announce that the Roadster would be unveiled on October 1st, writing, "Go for launch," along with the date. I'm Michael Kastner. House Minority Leader Hakeem Jeffries says lawmakers need to act urgently to address the challenges artificial intelligence brings. Jeffries appeared on ABC's This Week on Sunday.
11: We should take decisive action now so that we can slow down, as the CEOs have recently acknowledged, slow down the pace of development.
7: Jeffries added that a Democratic caucus plans to meet on Tuesday and says a high priority will be action on artificial intelligence. His comments come amid growing concerns about the emerging technology. The CEOs of both Anthropic and OpenAI have publicly agreed that the race to build AI systems needs to slow down. Wisconsin Republican candidate for governor Tom Tiffany is recovering from minor injuries after the plane he was aboard made an emergency landing in Lake Wausau. Tiffany says the plane lost power while approaching the Wausau downtown airport, forcing the pilot to land in the lake. Americans' wallets are taking a hit as inflation rises faster than wages. More from Lisa Carton.
12: Data released Friday by the U.S. Bureau of Labor Statistics show consumer prices rose 3.4% in August from a year ago. Meanwhile, a separate BLS report says average hourly earnings rose just 3.1% over the same time. The gap reveals the loss in purchasing power felt by workers. Soaring energy costs are a major factor, with gas prices rising nearly 4% in August alone.
7: The Federal Reserve is facing growing pressure to raise interest rates when it announces a decision on Wednesday. New inflation data shows consumer prices remain well above the Fed's 2% target. Pennsylvania health officials are investigating the state's third measles-linked death of the year. Jefferson County coroner says a 40-year-old woman died Saturday. I'm Michael Kastner.
13: Here is the news.
14: Francisco leaders unveiled a new plan aimed at helping renters remain in their homes as housing costs continue to climb. A man accused of stalking and killing a woman in Sacramento was in the country illegally.
15: The Department of Homeland Security says the guy stalked a woman for months before executing her and then himself in a Panera Bread parking lot. DHS says the guy was from India and entered the country illegally back in 2023 through Arizona, despite being arrested and released by the Biden administration. Spokesperson says sanctuary policies are basically playing Russian roulette with American lives. I'm Jason Campadonia.
14: California lawmakers introduced a bipartisan legislative package to deter drunk driving. The proposal aims to toughen penalties for drunk drivers, including making vehicular manslaughter a violent felony. That's the latest. I'm Bob Montague.
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16: In Chatsworth, we have a serious accident at the 118 westbound between Topanga Canyon and Rocky Peak Road. All lanes are blocked right now. Also a crash in Boyle Heights at the 10 westbound before the 101. East LA, there's a crash at the 5 northbound before Ditman. Two middle lanes are blocked there. And Glassell Park, an accident at the 2 northbound at San Fernando Road. And we have construction in San Pedro at Vincent Thomas Bridge going eastbound between Harbor and Ferry.
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20: This is America in the Morning from Westwood One. Good morning, I'm John Trout. It's Monday, September 14th, 2026. Here's what's coming up on America in the Morning.
13: President Trump visits Ireland and talks artificial intelligence, Ukraine, Iran, and a lot more. I'm John Stolness in Washington.
19: Continued reaction to a promise made by President Trump surrounding $5,000 checks. I'm Clayton Neville.
21: Congressman Tom Tiffany and pilot Leonard Boltz had to swim to safety after making an emergency landing in a Wisconsin lake. I'm Julie Walker.
22: Police announced the arrest of a suspect in the killing of a black woman who was found hanging from a tree in Jackson, Mississippi. I'm Donna Water.
23: The Atlantic hurricane season so far has been quiet. I'm Ed Donahue.
20: Wall Street facing pressure of a possible interest rate hike and higher gas prices. And history is set to be made at the airport in Nashville, Tennessee. All ahead on America in the Morning. It's 7 after. President Trump spent the weekend in Ireland, where he met with the Irish Prime Minister, as well as the nation's president, and attended the Irish Open Golf Tournament at his resort in Doonbeg, but also had remarks on Ukraine, Iran, gas prices, and artificial intelligence. John Stolness with a recap from Washington.
13: President Trump arrived in Dublin Saturday, greeted by the sounds of the American National Anthem, as well as Taoiseach Micheál Martin, where the two discussed trade and building on a strong relationship between Ireland and the U.S. At one point, the president was asked by reporters about the possibility of the Republic of Ireland and Northern Ireland reunifying.
24: I'd love to see it unified. I think it would be a great feather in everybody's cap if that happened. It's going to happen eventually.
13: Trump's statement on the sensitive subject drew a sharp response from both sides. Also, the president was asked about Iran-backed Houthi rebels attacking a Saudi pipeline over the weekend that had become a primary way to move oil through the Middle East with the Strait of Hormuz restricted. The president said he talked to the crown prince about it.
24: I can just say everything's going to work out fine and dandy.
13: Trump also commented on the state of the war with Iran.
24: I think very soon, I think it'll be probably right after the trips. They're trying to hold out as long as they can to complicate the election, but I think people are wise to it because Iran cannot have a nuclear weapon.
13: Yesterday, the president spent the day at his golf resort in Doonbeg to watch the final round of the Irish Open. During the match, he told reporters the record high price of diesel fuel was the result of Ukraine targeting Russian diesel output, an act he urged Ukrainian President Volodymyr Zelensky to stop.
25: He has to stop knocking out diesel fuel in Russia. Let him go after targets, but not diesel fuel, because he's causing a shortage of diesel.
13: Closer to home, Trump responded to calls from the leaders of the top artificial intelligence companies over the weekend to slow the AI race, as models are growing to a point where some high-level insiders believe there's a 10% chance they could wipe out humanity.
25: We're leading China in AI. We're the most sophisticated country in the world. And frankly, I want to keep it that way, because whoever wins AI wins. And we can put guardrails, we can do this and that, but I think you have a lot of negative forces that are bringing it up that shouldn't be bringing it up, and they're bringing up things that won't happen.
13: The president also said Canada wants to make a trade deal badly with the U.S., something disputed yesterday by top Canadian officials. John Stolness, Washington.
20: Politicians continue to react to a promise President Trump recently made to offer Americans $5,000 checks if they vote to keep Republicans in control of Congress. Correspondent Clayton Neville reports the House Majority Leader has made it clear that the promise must first be approved by both the House and Senate before it can become a reality.
19: The promise of $5,000 dividend checks was made by the president last week during a first-of-its-kind Republican midterm convention in Dallas.
9: If the Republicans win the House of Representatives and the United States Senate, both of them, I will issue a dividend to every adult citizen in the United States of America for $5,000.
19: Since the announcement, there's been pushback by Republicans and by Democrats, questioning the president's authority to write the checks without congressional approval and potentially adding to America's debt. House Speaker Mike Johnson was on NBC's Meet the Press.
26: Let me just say, no, we don't want to add to the debt. But if you look at what Commerce Secretary Lutnick said in the last 48 hours or so, and what the president himself has said, this is not to add to anything. It's not going to take taxpayer funds. We're not going to get further in debt if this idea was implemented. This would be, in the president's mind, in the way he analogized it, like a dividend check for shareholders. That's how he thinks of it. If a corporation does well, everybody gets the benefit of that. And he thinks of it this way.
19: He was asked by NBC if he could commit to the dividend checks.
26: I commit that Congress will work through it and find consensus on that like I have to do everything else. We have a small margin in this Congress. We've had the smallest in history, one or two vote margin on every given day. So it takes some time. I never go out and get big commitments on the front end because I've got to work through it. And that's what we do every single day.
0: President Trump promised that to voters, though. You're not willing to double down on that promise?
26: I'll work with the president hand in hand, as I do all the time, and we'll deliver for the American people. That's the promise.
19: Not all Republicans are buying into the dividends, though. Florida Governor Ron DeSantis suggested the president or Congress should slash taxes to provide financial relief. He said the Trump dividends could cost the country upward of $1 trillion. I'm Clayton Neville.
20: 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It's 12 after. A frightening flight for a member of Congress after his small plane goes down in a lake. When America in the Morning continues after these messages.
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0: Welcome back here with America in the Morning. A reprieve from triple-digit heat in the Southwest. First, a look at the Northeast with AccuWeather.com meteorologist Kerry Schwendenhammer.
1: High pressure has moved into control across the Northeast, and as a result, we're expecting pretty nice weather with low humidity and a good deal of sunshine anywhere from Boston on down to Philadelphia, back toward Cleveland and Buffalo as well. And certainly there could be a shower early in the morning for places like the Cape and Cape Cod and maybe into eastern Long Island. But again, much of the region looking at dry weather, a nice reprieve from some of the flooding rainfall and certainly from the humidity as well. Across the southeast, thunderstorms will fire up from Charleston and even Cape Hatteras down toward Florida. We may see temperatures getting as high as the mid-90s in Atlanta, upper 90s in Birmingham, and even near 100 in Memphis. The southern plains are certainly going to bake during the day today. Temperatures reaching above 100 in Oklahoma City and portions of North Texas as well, getting very close in San Antonio. Thunderstorms a possibility for Houston, New Orleans, and on up toward the Wichita area as well. Meanwhile, wet weather in the form of rain on the agenda here for portions of the Dakotas, getting into Minnesota and the upper Midwest as well. It should stay north and west of Chicago during the day, maybe a couple of showers and a heavier thunderstorm later at night, and that could lead to flooding problems in Chicago. Some thunderstorms on tap for Albuquerque and Phoenix, but much of the west will be rain-free, especially in the northwest. San Francisco looking pretty good during the day. And that's the weather across America. Mostly sunny with near-record heat in Dallas, the high near 100. Could have a thunderstorm in Jacksonville, the high 93. That's the nation's weather. I'm AccuWeather meteorologist Kerry Schwendenhammer.
0: It's 16 after. This is America in the Morning. There was a serious scare for a member of Congress after a small plane he was flying in landed in a lake, forcing the Wisconsin Republican and his pilot to swim to safety. Correspondent Julie Walker has more.
2: Congressman Tom Tiffany and pilot Leonard Boltz had to swim to safety after making an emergency landing in a Wisconsin lake Saturday night.
3: Water rescue, airboat. Battalion 1.
2: That's audio from Broadcastify.com of emergency responders being called to Lake Wausau after their single-engine, four-seat Beechcraft Bonanza lost power as it approached the nearby airport.
4: Battalion, we have two victims in the water. We're just pulling them out now.
2: Tiffany posting on social media, they went to the hospital and are okay. Both were treated for minor injuries, including a cut above Tiffany's eye that required stitches. The Republican congressman who's running for Wisconsin governor was returning from the La Crosse County Lincoln Day dinner when the plane made the emergency landing in the water and began to submerge. They were able to call 911 before they began swimming. I'm Julie Walker.
0: Police in Mississippi say they expect more arrests in the death of a woman found hanging from a tree last month that spurred outrage and race concerns. As correspondent Donna Warder reports, more questions are being raised after a man was taken into custody.
5: Police announced the arrest of a suspect in the killing of 29-year-old Tasia Fortune, a black woman who was found hanging from a tree last month in the backyard of an abandoned home in Jackson, Mississippi. Members of the community feared that Fortune's killing may have had to do with her race.
6: Mr. Ratliff was not at the location when officers arrived. However, as our staff and team were returning to JPD headquarters, they encountered Mr. Ratliff walking along Capitol Street. Officers took him into custody without any incident.
5: At a news conference, Jackson Police Chief Rochelle Brackney says the suspect is a black man, 51-year-old Jacques Ratliff, and that other arrests could come.
6: We cannot speculate about the nature or the manner in which Ms. Fortune was killed beyond what has been officially determined by the medical examiner. We owe it to Ms. Fortune, to her family, and the integrity of this investigation to let the evidence guide us.
5: Police say Ratliff had an association with Fortune, but would not elaborate on their relationship. I'm Donna Warder.
0: It's 19 after. Investors on Wall Street on edge with a looming interest rate hike. Business news is next when America in the Morning continues after these messages.

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0: The fuel most Americans rarely think about could become a major political issue in the midterm elections after diesel prices hit a new national record and climbed above $6 per gallon. That according to Fox Business. As prices rise, businesses face higher transportation and operating costs that can ripple through the economy and push up the price of everyday goods. Diesel averaged $3.69 per gallon in January of last year, but has since climbed to a record $6.20 a gallon, according to AAA. Wall Street will be dealing with a series of challenging issues this week, which includes oil prices surging following the Iran-backed Houthis taking a strategic island in the waterway that leads to the Red Sea and Suez Canal, and Iranian attacks that led Saudi Arabia to shut down a key pipeline. In addition, the Federal Reserve will meet this week to discuss interest rates, and despite demands from President Trump to lower them, inflation will likely lead to an interest rate hike, which would come at a time when mortgage rates pushed past 7%. From Wall Street, correspondent Seth Soutell.
1: I'm Seth Soutell, and this is the week ahead on Wall Street. Markets are getting an important update on interest rates this week. The Federal Reserve is expected to raise its benchmark rate at its latest policy meeting, which winds up on Wednesday. Inflation has been consistently coming in ahead of the Fed's 2% target. Fed Chair Kevin Warsh has promised to deliver price stability. The Fed's main tool for fighting inflation is raising its short-term interest rate, which makes borrowing money more expensive. That has the effect of tapping the brakes on the economy. Markets are also getting an update on retail sales for August on Wednesday. That report could shed more light on how Americans are feeling about the economy. Seth Soutell, New York.
0: Oracle founder Larry Ellison has entered into a trading plan that would allow him to sell up to 50 million of his shares in the software company, or $7.5 billion worth of stock at the current price, that according to CNBC. An unusual move for Ellison, who's held on to a substantial part of the company that he launched in 1977. He controls over 40% of Oracle. 24 past. The surprisingly quiet Atlantic hurricane season. That when America in the Morning continues after these messages.
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0: 26 after. This is America in the Morning. We've heard a lot about hurricanes in the Pacific Ocean, but Eastern America has seen very little in terms of named storms. Correspondent Ed Donahue reports on a lack of hurricanes in the Atlantic.
5: The Atlantic hurricane season so far has been quiet. No hurricanes have formed yet in the Atlantic this year, and none are likely to form for at least another week. The reason? An enormous El Nino is crushing storms before they get going. Forecasters say 2026 is the longest a season has begun without a storm that has reached winds of 74 miles per hour to qualify as a hurricane, at least in the satellite era. People living near the Atlantic, though, should not let their guard down. Several experts point to 1992, which kicked off late with devastating Hurricane Andrew. Meantime, in the Pacific, El Nino is revving up tropical cyclone activity. So far this year, storm activity in the eastern Pacific has nearly doubled, with hurricanes lasting much longer than usual. I'm Ed Donahue.
0: In politics, it's not unusual for Democrats and Republicans to be on opposing sides of an issue. However, in Nashville, the politicians on the Airport Authority are coming together for an historic name change. Lisa Dwyer reports at Nashville's International Airport, you'll soon be departing from Parton.
11: In Nashville, Tennessee, Republican and Democratic leaders are in an ugly partisan battle over who controls the city's airport. But they agree on one thing. It should be renamed to honor the state's favorite daughter, Dolly Parton. Parton, who passed away 2 weeks ago, has previously declined such honors. The state-controlled Metropolitan Nashville Airport Authority has unanimously approved a motion to begin the renaming process. While the process could take a year or more, the change would make Parton the first woman whose name adorns one of America's 50 busiest airports. I'm Lisa Dwyer.
0: America in the Morning for Monday, September 14th, 2026 is produced by Jeff McKay. I'm John Trout. This is Westwood One.
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15: Officials in L.A. County say dozens of small earthquakes occurred across the area within a 24-hour period. It started when a magnitude 2.5 quake hit Ventura County. A giant white shark seen in California coastal waters.
16: The shark, which poses no threat to humans, is about 14 to 16 feet long and is cruising waters around Santa Barbara Island and Malibu. They're usually seen in more tropical locales like Australia, Baja California, and the Persian Gulf, according to the report. California waters have been warmer this year, and it's attracting more tropical species. Huge bluefin tuna and rays with up to 10-foot wingspans have also been spotted. Whale sharks are the largest fish alive today, but their teeth are small. I'm Rich Cassone.
15: San Diego police say over $25,000 in $1 bills was stolen from a Kearny Mesa strip club. The masked thief was caught on camera. That's the latest. I'm Bob Montague.
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24: This is America in the Morning from Westwood One. Coming up this half hour.
25: Officials say Yemen's Iranian-backed Houthi rebels have captured a strategic island at the southern entrance to the Red Sea. I'm Ed Donahue.
26: President Trump's son-in-law and peace negotiator is taking heat for suggesting Ukraine give up territory to Russia.
27: Ukraine does not want to do that.
26: I'm Jim Roop.
28: The highly watched Lindsey Clancy trial ended in a mistrial with a lot of controversy. I'm Katie Clark.
29: Republicans sticking with a controversial candidate ahead of the midterms. I'm Clayton Neville.
30: Major tech consensus, AI should slow down. I'm the new old tech guy, Chuck Palm.
31: Jimmy Kimmel pulls an interview from broadcast and drops it onto YouTube. I'm Kevin Carr.
24: Back after these messages.

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0: America in the Morning continues, and it appears today's active weather will take place in the central part of the nation. Here's AccuWeather.com meteorologist Kerry Schwindenhammer.
1: It is certainly going to be active across the nation's midsection. We're going to be seeing rain at times for places like Minneapolis, Sioux Falls, Bismarck, and Fargo. And that's going to keep temperatures at bay, only getting into the mid-60s in Fargo and in Minneapolis. A little bit better in Bismarck, mid-70s. But once you start heading into the central plains, that's where temperatures will start to peak in the 80s and even the 90s. In fact, Wichita, Kansas, getting up to 99. Oklahoma City, right around the 100-degree mark as well. And there will be some spotty thunderstorms around, although it looks like a lot of the activity is going to be across Nebraska and into Kansas, and then another batch down across the Gulf Coast from Texas into Louisiana. More thunderstorms will fire up across the Carolinas, especially right along the coast, down through parts of Florida as well, and temperatures generally in the 90s. The Northeast, in contrast, looking at really nice weather during the day today. It's going to be dry and sunny in Philadelphia and in New York City as well, Boston as well, and there could be a spotty shower just to start the day on Cape Cod, maybe along the eastern part of Long Island. It looks like a really nice day setting up for us. No travel problems for Detroit either. And even in Chicago, if there's any kind of delays, it's probably going to be later in the nighttime hours tonight. In contrast, we're looking at some thunderstorms keeping us at bay across portions of the Southwest. Phoenix, Albuquerque, Colorado Springs, even into Denver, there could be some thunderstorms. In the Northwest, a spotty shower towards Seattle, but dry weather for Portland, and it looks dry in places like San Francisco and Los Angeles as well. That's the nation's weather. I'm AccuWeather meteorologist Kerry Schwindenhammer.
0: 23 till. You're with America in the Morning. As the price of diesel fuel has hit an all-time record in the U.S., the price of gasoline could soon follow after Saudi Arabia shut down their key pipeline that supplies 4% of global oil supplies following an Iranian drone attack, and the Iran-backed Houthis took control of two key islands in the waterway that leads ships to the Suez Canal. Correspondent Ed Donahue reports.
2: Officials say Yemen's Iranian-backed Houthi rebels have captured a strategic island at the southern entrance to the Red Sea. Celebrations were seen across Yemen after Houthis captured Mayoun. It's their biggest territorial gains in years and could boost Iran's strategy of driving up world oil and gas prices to pressure the U.S. and open a new front in the Iran war. Houthi military spokesperson Yahya Sari says seven military divisions from the Saudi enemy's amassed forces, comprising 38 military brigades, were struck, and hundreds of their personnel were killed or captured. Saudi Arabia says it shut down the east-west pipeline as a precaution after it was attacked.
3: It could end before the midterms, but it'll end after the midterms. Iran, I will tell you this, Iran wants to make a deal so badly. They are calling constantly. They want to make a deal. They got to make the right deal. I'm not going to make a deal that's no good.
2: Iraq says attacks on a key Saudi oil pipeline were launched from its territory. The Saudi Foreign Ministry blames the attacks on several drones that came from Iraq. An Iraqi commander was fired. President Trump says he thinks Iran is responsible.
4: They're on the balls of their feet right now, but I think they are. They've been in charge of that for a while.
2: Speaking in Ireland, the president says there have been discussions with the Iran-backed Houthi rebels.
4: The Houthis called us, and they don't want to fight with us. They let us know. They don't want to fight with us. They don't want me to go after them. They don't want us to go after them.
2: The Houthis have said they are only targeting neighboring Saudi Arabia's shipping. The president says he recently talked with the Saudi crown prince.
4: He's a good friend of mine, and I can just say everything's going to work out fine and dandy.
2: I'm Ed Donahue.
0: President Trump's special envoy and son-in-law, Jared Kushner, is receiving criticism for suggesting Ukraine may be holding up the peace process in its war with Russia. Jim Roop reports that Kushner suggested Ukraine give land for peace with the Kremlin, a plan receiving no support from Ukraine's president.
5: The war between Ukraine and Russia, while it began in 2014 with Russia seizing Crimea, a full-scale invasion of Ukraine by Russia began in February of 2022. President Trump's peace negotiators, Jared Kushner and Steve Witkoff, have been attempting to get the two sides to reach a peace deal. Kushner, over the weekend, speaking via video to the Yalta European Summit in Kyiv, or the YES Summit, suggested to end the war, Ukraine merely needs to concede territory.
6: President Putin's laid out his line. line of what he wants to achieve. If Ukraine, you know, wanted to withdraw to that line, then obviously, you know, we have the rest of the deal set up and put together. Ukraine right now does not want to do that.
5: Every proposal to end the war presented by Russia has included Ukraine having to give up territory Russian President Vladimir Putin wants. Ukraine has been an independent nation since the Cold War ended in 1991. One of the initial reasons Putin wanted to seize Ukraine is to keep it from joining NATO. Ukraine President Volodymyr Zelensky has said he would not join NATO, conceding to that demand before Russia even invaded. Zelensky tells CNN, however, joining NATO is not necessarily off the table. And speaking through an interpreter, says while joining NATO could mean some security guarantees for Ukraine, Ukraine and NATO would also mean security guarantees for Russia.
7: As a NATO member, Ukraine will not be able to use its weapon to do anything threatening them, because everything would be only possible diplomatically.
5: He also says he wanted Kushner and Witkoff to go to Kyiv to see the situation firsthand.
7: It's how challenging it may be to live in between airstrikes.
5: Meantime, President Trump has spoken out about Ukraine's air attacks on Russia's diesel refineries.
8: Let him go after targets, but not diesel fuel, because he's causing a shortage of diesel.
5: The national average per gallon price of diesel is above $6. Rising gas prices all around continue, as does the war between Russia and Ukraine. I'm Jim Roop.
0: Jurors involved in the Lindsey Clancy murder trial are speaking out, not about the prosecution or defense attorneys, but the lone holdout juror who forced a mistrial in the Massachusetts case. Katie Clark reports that lone juror, who has yet to speak publicly, is facing domestic violence allegations and questions about how he handled himself in the jury room. And one governor of a southern state is saying that lone holdout juror is welcome in his state.
9: Lindsey Clancy admitted to killing her three children. The trial was to determine if she's responsible for the crimes or not guilty by reason of a lack of criminal responsibility. The defense said that Clancy was over-medicated. Prosecution said that she planned it out and knew right from wrong. Out of the 12 jurors, only one held the belief that she was criminally responsible. After the mistrial, the lone juror's identity has been made public. Jurors on NBC 10 Boston.
10: He would not interact with us.
11: He was very arrogant. He really did not take anything that anybody said.
9: Juror Paula Devlin speaking on CBS Saturday morning.
11: We knew that this was a turning point, and this would be something that could change something to make it better. You know, justice for those children is this never happening again.
9: Media reports say that the juror has a history of domestic violence allegations that were dismissed. He has an eviction notice for not paying rent. It's not clear if the juror falsified his juror questionnaire in which he could face criminal charges. NBC 10 Boston chief legal analyst Michael Coyne discussing the filled out questionnaire.
12: I don't see how, if those questions had been answered correctly, one side or the other would have taken the chance allowing him to be seated.
9: Florida Governor Ron DeSantis is accusing media outlets of a smear campaign, even offering asylum to the juror in Florida. I'm Katie Clark.
0: It's 17 till. When we return on America in the Morning, Donald Trump envisions a new statue in Washington, which could be revolutionary after these messages.
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0: You're with America in the Morning. Arizona authorities are investigating after vandals smeared bright red paint across a newly unveiled bronze statue of Charlie Kirk and defaced another Kirk tribute outside Turning Point USA's Phoenix headquarters Sunday. Images from the headquarters show red paint streaked across the 8-foot statue's face and neck, with a crude frowning face drawn across its chest. A sign at the base of the statue with the words, "Jesus defeated death so you can live," was also defaced. Kirk's widow, Erica Kirk, who assumed leadership of Turning Point USA, released a statement saying the vandalism would not detract from her husband's legacy and said the memorial would be repaired. Shifting gears, House Speaker Mike Johnson is backing a controversial Republican candidate in Texas, as disparaging remarks the candidate made several years ago are resurfacing, correspondent Clayton Neville reports.
22: 30-year-old Brandon Herrera's known online as the AK guy, with over 4 million YouTube subscribers. His GOP nomination came after his South Texas opponent resigned amid sexual misconduct allegations, but Herrera brings his own controversy. During this week's CNN State of the Union, host Jake Tapper played an uncensored clip of Herrera as a YouTuber several years ago, making offensive, sexually explicit remarks about women and kids. He also said that Herrera tested a Nazi-era submachine gun and called it the original ghetto blaster. Herrera is also accused of goose-stepping to a Nazi marching song in a podcast. House Speaker Mike Johnson was on CNN State of the Union and was asked about Herrera.
23: Look, detestable language, you know how I feel about all of that, Jake. But I also know Brandon Herrera has been out running a very effective campaign and explained to people that he has apologized for all that. He was a podcaster and a provocateur and tried to get attention. That's not the way I speak or think, and that's not the way most do. But that was his persona online, right? Now, right now he's running as a very serious candidate for Congress and a very thoughtful guy. I was with him at the convention. We talked about all this.
22: This campaigning season has brought a number of accusations and alleged scandal against Republican and Democratic candidates as the race is intense. Ahead of the November midterms. I'm Clayton Neville.
0: Police in Chicago found the person they believe is responsible for pushing a man from a moving train last week. The man struck the electrified third rail and became incapacitated and was later hit by a moving train. He was pronounced dead at the scene. In custody, a 15-year-old girl who's now been charged with first-degree murder. Police report the man was heading home from work when the teenager and two other people allegedly used force to push the 29-year-old from the train. No reason was given for the assault. Shifting gears, President Trump wants more of America's first president in Washington, D.C. museums and is calling on the Smithsonian to install a colossal statue of George Washington. Correspondent Donna Warder reports.
24: In a Truth Social post, President Donald Trump called on the Smithsonian to replace the Infinity sculpture in front of the National Museum of American History with a 30-foot statue of George Washington. Trump is also asking for a George Washington exhibit to run through February 22, 2032, the 300th anniversary of Washington's birth. And for Constitution Day on September 17th, Trump wants the Smithsonian to install in the museum's Flag Hall the same 11-foot George Washington statue that was recently featured at the Freedom 250 Indy car race. It's not clear whether Trump has the power to order the museum to make the changes. Donna Warder, Washington.
0: The heads of the three largest AI companies called for slowing the technology down this weekend, but the president of the United States has other AI ideas. The new old tech guy, Chuck Palm, has the story.
25: Dario Amodi runs Anthropic, one of the biggest AI companies.
1: And he put up a post on his website this Saturday that was not a product announcement. He wrote that the industry must slow down. His words, "We must slow at a pace in which we improve the capabilities of AI models." And then Sam Altman over at OpenAI said that he agreed. And so did Elon Musk. All three of them are competitors. And Elon was the most succinct. He said, "Dario is right." Last week, Friday, on this show, I told you about the young researcher who quit Anthropic and said this stuff could kill us all. And this is his old boss saying that he has a point. Amodi's worry is what he calls a

0: 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Rhett Rasmussen knows what he's doing, so check them out for yourself. 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
1: For Derrick Henry, now third on the all-time list. Vikings scored 29 unanswered points to pound the Packers. Carson Wentz stepping in for a concussed Kyler Murray to throw 3 touchdown passes.
2: Momentum swing fast at the end of the game. Yeah, football's a funny game, but it's fun to be on this side of it.
1: Lions edged the Saints in overtime, blowing a 21-point lead in the third, but defending a 2-point attempt in OT. Eagles stuffed a late 2-pointer to hold off the Commanders. Sunday night, the Giants topped the Cowboys. Rams defensive end Myles Garrett will have his knee scoped and be out for at least a month. College football, new polls out. Texas vaults into the top spot after its comeback win over previous number one Ohio State. Tennis, U.S. Open men's final, number one Alexander Zverev topped 8-seed Ben Shelton in 4 sets. Baseball, the Padres beat the Giants for their 7th win in a row, a good time to get hot with just 2 weeks left. NL division leaders all lost. The Reds shaded the Brewers. Milwaukee's already clinched a playoff spot. Marlins got 4 in the 9th to upend the Dodgers, and the Phillies used a 7-run 8th to batter the Braves. Pirates sank the Cubs, so now Chicago and Philadelphia are tied for the NL wildcard lead. Rays romped over the Astros to sweep the weekend series between AL division leaders. Cardinals got by the White Sox, so Chicago's lead in the Central is down to a half game over Cleveland after the Guardians trounced the Twins. That's Monday Sports.
3: Thank you, sir. Now 7 till. The on-again, off-again Jimmy Kimmel FCC feud is on again. That's when America in the Morning continues after these messages.
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3: It's 5 till. America in the Morning continues. If you're waking up and heading for a fill-up, your eyes are not deceiving you. The national average for a gallon of regular gas has jumped 17 cents since Labor Day, now averaging $4.31 a gallon. Making matters worse, the price of diesel fuel has hit a national average of $6.20. 6 states now have gasoline averaging above $5. Just 12 states have regular gas averaging below $4. The feud between Jimmy Kimmel and the FCC is back in focus. Entertainment reporter Kevin Carr has details.
13: Jimmy Kimmel's public feud with the FCC continued last week when he

0: It's Democratic Senate candidate James Tallarico. On Wednesday, Kimmel made this announcement.
1: His FCC has threatened me, threatened our show, threatened our network, ABC, our affiliates, our local stations, based on simple, traditional, editorial decisions.
0: The Tallarico interview was scuttled from broadcast and instead posted on YouTube.
1: Why are they so scared of you?
2: Well, they're worried that we're going to win this race in Texas.
0: Tallarico is ahead in the polls in Texas, which hasn't had a Democratic senator since 1993.
2: They are terrified of this movement we're building in Texas, working people coming together across party and race and gender and religion and culture to take on the people at the top who have been screwing us over for far too long now.
0: Kimmel pointed out his long history of interviewing political candidates from both sides of the aisle.
1: I've interviewed a lot of political candidates, from Hillary Clinton to Ted Cruz to Donald Trump himself.
0: While there was no evidence that a threat was made specifically about the Tallarico interview, the show and its network ABC have come under fire from FCC Chairman Brendan Carr in the past. The FCC has new guidance that talk shows are no longer exempt from equal time rules. ABC is currently suing the Trump administration for violating the First Amendment after the FCC ordered early license renewal for 8 ABC-owned stations. This weekend on X, Carr called the Tallarico incident a, quote, hoax to get clicks and donations. I'm Kevin Carr.
3: Oprah Winfrey and former First Lady Michelle Obama were just two of the people at a packed venue in Paris where 30,000 came to see singer Celine Dion take the stage for the first time in 6 years. Dion told the crowd, quote, I promised myself I wouldn't cry, but I don't keep my promises. So here I am singing for you, singing for me, singing for life. Dion sang her signature hits, which included Because You Loved Me and My Heart Will Go On. Dion revealed back in 2022 that she had been diagnosed with the rare neurological condition known as stiff person syndrome, a condition that impacts just one or two out of a million people. That's our show for today, Monday, September 14th, 2026. America in the Morning is produced by Jeff McKay. I'm John Trout. This is Westwood One.
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10: Lawmakers are reconvening on Capitol Hill this morning, 3 months after Kentucky Senator Mitch McConnell was hospitalized after reportedly falling at his Washington, D.C. residence. He hasn't been seen in public since, with representatives from his office saying that he spent time at a physical rehab center before being discharged on August 6. No one from the senator's office has shared any information since early August. House Speaker Mike Johnson is calling President Trump's proposal to send $5,000 dividend checks for adults a creative idea. Johnson appeared on CNN's State of the Union after Trump said the money will be sent out if Republicans keep the House and Senate after the midterm elections.
11: He launched it at the at our convention and got a lot of people excited. Of course, devil's in the details. We have to figure all that out.
10: The president has not explained how the plan would be funded. Commerce Secretary Howard Lutnick has stated that the checks would not come from tax money, telling NBC News that they can earn the money that Donald Trump wants to pay out. President Trump says the U.S. should have the world's lowest interest rates. Trump made the comment to reporters in Ireland on Sunday as the Federal Reserve is due to announce its decision on interest rates in the week ahead. New data from the Commerce Department index out Friday showed annual inflation still well above the central bank's 2% target. And a week remains for people to weigh in on their opinions on President Trump's plans to remove longstanding federal protections for over 44 million acres of national forest land. More from Tammy Trujillo.
12: The public comment period for the repeal of the 2001 Roadless Area Conservation Rule ends next Monday, September 21st. The U.S. Forest Service announced last month it will rescind the roadless rule in its entirety.
10: Before the opening bell, stock futures are falling. I'm Michael Kastner. Former Anthropic researcher Jacob Coxon says AI's ability could become quite scary within 6 months to a year. Coxon made the comment on NBC's Meet the Press on Sunday.
13: It helps to just think of building AI as sort of inviting an alien mind onto the planet. Mm-hmm. You're building a human level or superhuman level mind without understanding what it wants or thinks or the way it thinks.
10: He also called on Congress to allow artificial intelligence companies to regulate themselves until a regulatory body is established. This comes after Coxon announced last week that he would resign from Anthropic, posting on X that people building AI earnestly believe it could kill us all by the end of the decade. President Trump says he's not going to get involved in the case of Lindsay Clancy, a Massachusetts woman who killed her three young children. Clancy was charged in the 2023 deaths, but her trial ended in a mistrial after the jury couldn't agree on a verdict. The defense argues Clancy suffered from postpartum psychosis, a severe condition that can cause a mental break from reality. A new report points to feelings of fatigue affecting many Americans, some more than others. More from Scott Carr.
14: The CDC National Center for Health Statistics report says about 71% of adults in the U.S. say they experienced fatigue on several days over the past 3 months. The researchers point out fatigue is not ordinary sleepiness. It's physical or mental exhaustion that doesn't improve with added sleep or rest.
10: The Emmy Awards are set for tonight. More from Jennifer Polsoni.
15: Heading into the big event, the final season of HBO Max Hacks leads the comedy field with 24 nominations. That's a record for a comedy series, besting the previous record of 23 held by The Bear in 2024 and The Studio last year. Also in comedy, Rob Reiner receiving a posthumous nomination for guest actor for his role in season 4 of The Bear.
10: I'm Michael Kath.
16: Here is the news.
17: And its engineering union have reached a tentative contract agreement. Union officials said that the four-year offer includes higher general wage increases than their first offer. Several large companies reportedly planning health benefit cutbacks.
18: Walt Disney, Bloomberg, Starbucks, Deloitte, and the city of Dallas are among those expected to trim health care spending next year. Consulting firm PwC says health plans are projecting the highest medical costs to rise 9% in 2027. Insurer Aon predicted higher costs with U.S. employer health care costs rising 9.5% next year. I'm Rob Martier.
17: A new California program making it easier for people to delete personal information held by data brokers. The state created Drop to let Californians request the removal of information like location or health data. That's the latest. I'm Bob Montague.
8: 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Now.
19: We still have that serious accident at the 118 westbound approaching Rocky Peak Road. It's now just blocking three right lanes. Only the carpool lane is open. San Pedro, a construction closure at Vincent Thomas Bridge going eastbound between Harbor and Ferry. And Norwalk, a crash at the 605 northbound on-ramp from Firestone. And we have an accident in Glassell Park at the 2 northbound at San Fernando Road. Downtown, there's a crash at the 101 southbound connector to the eastbound 10.
8: Meanwhile, in California...
20: I hope teachers can get all the abortion vacations they want. On those national holidays, is Planned Parenthood even open?
21: Roth says California has some of the most expansive abortion access in the United States. You can pretty much get one anywhere but the airport.
20: Unless they want to convert one of those lactation lounges.
8: Shining a spotlight on the insane asylum that is modern-day California. John and Randy, noon to 3 on KABC. Make sense of your money and the world around you. 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
3: This is America in the Morning from Westwood One. Good morning, I'm John Trout. It's Monday, September 14th, 2026. Here's what's coming up on America in the Morning.
1: President Trump visits Ireland and talks artificial intelligence, Ukraine, Iran, and a lot more. I'm John Stolness in Washington.
2: Continued reaction to a promise made by President Trump surrounding $5,000 checks. I'm Clayton Neville.
22: Congressman Tom Tiffany and pilot Leonard Boltz had to swim to safety after making an emergency landing in a Wisconsin lake. I'm Julie Walker.
23: Police announced the arrest of a suspect in the killing of a black woman who was found hanging from a tree in Jackson, Mississippi. I'm Donna Warder.
24: The Atlantic hurricane season so far has been quiet. I'm Ed Donahue.
3: Wall Street facing pressure of a possible interest rate hike and higher gas prices. And history is set to be made at the airport in Nashville, Tennessee. All ahead on America in the Morning. It's 7 after. President Trump spent the weekend in Ireland, where he met with the Irish Prime Minister, as well as the nation's president, and attended the Irish Open Golf Tournament at his resort in Doonbeg, but also had remarks on Ukraine, Iran, gas prices, and artificial intelligence. John Stolness with a recap from Washington.
1: President Trump arrived in Dublin Saturday, greeted by the sounds of the American National Anthem, as well as Taoiseach Micheál Martin, where the two discussed trade and building on a strong relationship between Ireland and the U.S. At one point, the president was asked by reporters about the possibility of the Republic of Ireland and Northern Ireland reunifying.
25: I'd love to see it unified. I think it would be a great feather in everybody's cap. If that happened, it's going to happen eventually.
1: Trump's statement on the sensitive subject drew a sharp response from both sides. Also, the president was asked about Iran-backed Houthi rebels attacking a Saudi pipeline over the weekend that had become a primary way to move oil through the Middle East with the Strait of Hormuz restricted. The president said he talked to the crown prince about it.
25: I can just say everything's going to work out fine and dandy.
1: Trump also commented on the state of the war with Iran.
25: I think very soon, I think it'll be probably right after the Trumps are trying to hold out as long as they can to complicate the election, but I think people are wise to it because Iran cannot have a nuclear weapon.
1: Yesterday, the president spent the day at his golf resort in Doonbeg to watch the final round of the Irish Open. During the match, he told reporters the record high price of diesel fuel was the result of Ukraine targeting Russian diesel output, an act he urged Ukrainian President Volodymyr Zelensky to stop.
26: He has to stop knocking out diesel fuel in Russia. Let him go after targets, but not diesel fuel, because he's causing a shortage of diesel.
1: Closer to home, Trump responded to calls from the leaders of the top artificial intelligence companies over the weekend to slow the AI race as models are growing to a point where some high-level insiders believe there's a 10% chance they could wipe out humanity.
26: We're leading China in AI. We're the most sophisticated country in the world. And frankly, I want to keep it that way because whoever wins AI wins. And we can put guardrails, we can do this and that, but I think you have a lot of negative forces that are bringing it up that shouldn't be bringing it up, and they're bringing up things that won't happen.
1: The president also said Canada wants to make a trade deal badly with the U.S., something disputed yesterday by top Canadian officials. John Stolness, Washington.
3: Politicians continue to react to a promise President Trump recently made to offer Americans $5,000 checks if they vote to keep Republicans in control of Congress. Correspondent Clayton Neville reports the House Majority Leader has made it clear that the promise must first be approved by both the House and Senate before it can become a reality.
2: The promise of $5,000 dividend checks was made by the president last week during a first-of-its-kind Republican midterm convention in Dallas.
27: If the Republicans win the House of Representatives and the United States Senate, both of them, I will issue a dividend to every adult citizen in the United States of America for $5,000.
2: Since the announcement, there's been pushback by Republicans and by Democrats, questioning the president's authority to write the checks without congressional approval and potentially adding to America's debt. House Speaker Mike Johnson was on NBC's Meet the Press.
0: Let me just say, no, we don't want to add to the debt. But if you look at what Commerce Secretary Lutnick said in the last 48 hours or so, and what the president himself has said, this is not to add to anything. It's not going to take taxpayer funds. We're not going to get further in debt if this idea was implemented. This would be, in the president's mind, in the way he analogized it, like a dividend check for shareholders. That's how he thinks of it. If a corporation does well, everybody gets the benefit of that. And he thinks of it this way.
2: He was asked by NBC if he could commit to the dividend checks.
0: I commit that Congress will work through it and find consensus on that like I have to do everything else. We have a small margin in this Congress. We've had the smallest in history, one or two vote margin on every given day. So it takes some time. I never go out and give big commitments on the front end because I've got to work through it. And that's what we do every single day.
4: President Trump promised that to voters, though. You're not willing to double down on that promise?
0: I'll work with the president hand in hand, as I do all the time. We'll deliver for the American people. That's the promise.
2: Not all Republicans are buying into the dividends, though. Florida Governor Ron DeSantis suggested the president or Congress should slash taxes to provide financial relief. He said the Trump dividends could cost the country upward of $1 trillion. I'm Clayton Neville.
3: 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It's 12 after. A frightening flight for a member of Congress after his small plane goes down in a lake. When America in the Morning continues after these messages.
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9: 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And work right shows coming soon to the Oxnard Performing Arts Center. 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

0: 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You're with America in the Morning. A reprieve from triple-digit heat in the Southwest. First, a look at the Northeast with AccuWeather.com meteorologist Kerry Schwendenhammer.
1: High pressure has moved into control across the Northeast, and as a result, we're expecting pretty nice weather with low humidity and a good deal of sunshine anywhere from Boston on down to Philadelphia, back toward Cleveland and Buffalo as well. And certainly there could be a shower early in the morning for places like the Cape and Cape Cod and maybe into eastern Long Island. But again, much of the region looking at dry weather, a nice reprieve from some of the flooding rainfall and certainly from the humidity as well. Across the southeast, thunderstorms will fire up from Charleston and even Cape Hatteras down toward Florida. We may see temperatures getting as high as the mid-90s in Atlanta, upper 90s in Birmingham, and even near 100 in Memphis. The southern plains are certainly going to bake during the day today. Temperatures reaching above 100 in Oklahoma City and portions of North Texas as well, getting very close in San Antonio. Thunderstorms a possibility for Houston, New Orleans, and on up toward the Wichita area as well. Meanwhile, wet weather in the form of rain on the agenda here for portions of the Dakotas, getting into Minnesota and the upper Midwest as well. It should stay north and west of Chicago during the day, maybe a couple of showers and a heavier thunderstorm later at night, and that could lead to flooding problems in Chicago. Some thunderstorms on tap for Albuquerque and Phoenix, but much of the west will be rain-free, especially in the northwest. San Francisco looking pretty good during the day. And that's the weather across America. Mostly sunny with near-record heat in Dallas, the high near 100. Could have a thunderstorm in Jacksonville, the high 93. That's the nation's weather. I'm AccuWeather meteorologist Kerry Schwendenhammer.
0: It's 16 after. This is America in the Morning. There was a serious scare for a member of Congress after a small plane he was flying in landed in a lake, forcing the Wisconsin Republican and his pilot to swim to safety. Correspondent Julie Walker has more.
2: Congressman Tom Tiffany and pilot Leonard Boltz had to swim to safety after making an emergency landing in a Wisconsin lake Saturday night.
3: Water rescue, airboat. Battalion 1.
2: That's audio from Broadcastify.com of emergency responders being called to Lake Wausau after their single-engine, four-seat Beechcraft Bonanza lost power as it approached the nearby airport.
4: Battalion, we have two victims in the water. We're just pulling them out now.
2: Tiffany posting on social media they went to the hospital and are okay. Both were treated for minor injuries, including a cut above Tiffany's eye that required stitches. The Republican congressman who's running for Wisconsin governor was returning from the La Crosse County Lincoln Day dinner when the plane made the emergency landing in the water and began to submerge. They were able to call 911 before they began swimming. I'm Julie Walker.
0: Police in Mississippi say they expect more arrests in the death of a woman found hanging from a tree last month that spurred outrage and race concerns. As correspondent Donna Warder reports, more questions are being raised after a man was taken into custody.
5: Police announced the arrest of a suspect in the killing of 29-year-old Tasia Fortune, a black woman who was found hanging from a tree last month in the backyard of an abandoned home in Jackson, Mississippi. Members of the community feared that Fortune's killing may have had to do with her race.
6: Mr. Ratliff was not at the location when officers arrived. However, as our staff and team were returning to JPD headquarters, they encountered Mr. Ratliff walking along Capitol Street. Officers took him into custody without any incident.
5: At a news conference, Jackson Police Chief Rochelle Brackney says the suspect is a black man, 51-year-old Jacques Ratliff, and that other arrests could come.
6: We cannot speculate about the nature or the manner in which Ms. Fortune was killed beyond what has been officially determined by the medical examiner. We owe it to Ms. Fortune, to her family, and the integrity of this investigation to let the evidence guide us.
5: Police say Ratliff had an association with Fortune, but would not elaborate on their relationship. I'm Donna Warder.
0: It's 19 after. Investors on Wall Street on edge with a looming interest rate hike. Business news is next when America in the Morning continues after these messages.

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0: The fuel most Americans rarely think about could become a major political issue in the midterm elections after diesel prices hit a new national record and climbed above $6 per gallon. That according to Fox Business. As prices rise, businesses face higher transportation and operating costs that can ripple through the economy and push up the price of everyday goods. Diesel averaged $3.69 per gallon in January of last year, but has since climbed to a record $6.20 a gallon, according to AAA. Wall Street will be dealing with a series of challenging issues this week, which includes oil prices surging following the Iran-backed Houthis taking a strategic island in the waterway that leads to the Red Sea and Suez Canal, and Iranian attacks that led Saudi Arabia to shut down a key pipeline. In addition, the Federal Reserve will meet this week to discuss interest rates, and despite demands from President Trump to lower them, inflation will likely lead to an interest rate hike, which would come at a time when mortgage rates pushed past 7%. From Wall Street, correspondent Seth Soutell.
1: I'm Seth Soutell, and this is the week ahead on Wall Street. Markets are getting an important update on interest rates this week. The Federal Reserve is expected to raise its benchmark rate at its latest policy meeting, which winds up on Wednesday. Inflation has been consistently coming in ahead of the Fed's 2% target. Fed Chair Kevin Warsh has promised to deliver price stability. The Fed's main tool for fighting inflation is raising its short-term interest rate, which makes borrowing money more expensive. That has the effect of tapping the brakes on the economy. Markets are also getting an update on retail sales for August on Wednesday. That report could shed more light on how Americans are feeling about the economy. Seth Soutell, New York.
0: Oracle founder Larry Ellison has entered into a trading plan that would allow him to sell up to 50 million of his shares in the software company, or $7.5 billion worth of stock at the current price, that according to CNBC. An unusual move for Ellison, who's held on to a substantial part of the company that he launched in 1977. He controls over 40% of Oracle. 24 past. The surprisingly quiet Atlantic hurricane season. That when America in the Morning continues after these messages.
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9: Go.
0: 26 after. This is America in the Morning. We've heard a lot about hurricanes in the Pacific Ocean, but Eastern America has seen very little in terms of named storms. Correspondent Ed Donahue reports on a lack of hurricanes in the Atlantic.
5: The Atlantic hurricane season so far has been quiet. No hurricanes have formed yet in the Atlantic this year, and none are likely to form for at least another week. The reason? An enormous El Nino is crushing storms before they get going. Forecasters say 2026 is the longest a season has begun without a storm that has reached winds of 74 miles per hour to qualify as a hurricane, at least in the satellite era. People living near the Atlantic, though, should not let their guard down. Several experts point to 1992, which kicked off late with devastating Hurricane Andrew. Meantime, in the Pacific, El Nino is revving up tropical cyclone activity. So far this year, storm activity in the eastern Pacific has nearly doubled, with hurricanes lasting much longer than usual. I'm Ed Donahue.
0: In politics, it's not unusual for Democrats and Republicans to be on opposing sides of an issue. However, in Nashville, the politicians on the Airport Authority are coming together for an historic name change. Lisa Dwyer reports at Nashville's International Airport, you'll soon be departing from Parton.
9: In Nashville, Tennessee, Republican and Democratic leaders are in an ugly partisan battle over who controls the city's airport. But they agree on one thing. It should be renamed to honor the state's favorite daughter, Dolly Parton. Parton, who passed away 2 weeks ago, has previously declined such honors. The state-controlled Metropolitan Nashville Airport Authority has unanimously approved a motion to begin the renaming process. While the process could take a year or more, the change would make Parton the first woman whose name adorns one of America's 50 busiest airports. I'm Lisa Dwyer.
0: America in the Morning for Monday, September 14th, 2026 is produced by Jeff McKay. I'm John Trout. This is Westwood One.
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18: Schools and law enforcement agencies across the country are warning about a viral cat in the hat social media trend that has led to threats against students and schools. Researchers have found that how people leave online reviews can unintentionally have some consequences.
19: That information could conceivably be used by cyber criminals to make people more susceptible to scams. The researchers, a global team led by the University of Texas at Austin, developed a computer model to analyze Yelp reviews. It found that people who know each other are more likely to visit the same places and influence how they write reviews. Connecting these patterns could make it easier for a criminal to impersonate someone they know. I'm Mark Mayfield.
18: The Department of Homeland Security says a review of California voter rolls found what could be over 190,000 non-citizens registered to vote. That's the latest. 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
10: LA has plenty of KNX excuses for talk. Don't KEIB leave the hype. All you'll find is KFI. Can't believe they call that stimulating. The OGs of talk in LA and OC.
0: This is America in the Morning from Westwood One. Coming up this half hour.
12: Officials say Yemen's Iranian-backed Houthi rebels have captured a strategic island at the southern entrance to the Red Sea. I'm Ed Donahue.
21: President Trump's son-in-law and peace negotiator is taking heat for suggesting Ukraine give up territory to Russia.
22: Ukraine does not want to do that.
21: I'm Jim Roop.
23: The highly watched Lindsey Clancy trial ended in a mistrial with a lot of controversy. I'm Katie Clark.
24: Republicans sticking with a controversial candidate ahead of the midterms. I'm Clayton Neville.
25: Major tech consensus, AI should slow down. I'm the new old tech guy, Chuck Baum.
26: Jimmy Kimmel pulls an interview from broadcast and drops it onto YouTube. I'm Kevin Carr.
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7: America in the morning continues, and it appears today's active weather will take place in the central part of the nation. Here's AccuWeather.com meteorologist Kerry Schwindenhammer.
8: It is certainly going to be active across the nation's midsection. We're going to be seeing rain at times for places like Minneapolis, Sioux Falls, Bismarck, and Fargo. And that's going to keep temperatures at bay, only getting into the mid-60s in Fargo and in Minneapolis. A little bit better in Bismarck, mid-70s. But once you start heading into the central plains, that's where temperatures will start to peak in the 80s and even the 90s. In fact, Wichita, Kansas, getting up to 99. Oklahoma City, right around the 100-degree mark as well. And there will be some spotty thunderstorms around, although it looks like a lot of the activity is going to be across Nebraska and into Kansas, and then another batch down across the Gulf Coast from Texas into Louisiana. More thunderstorms will fire up across the Carolinas, especially right along the coast, down through parts of Florida as well, and temperatures generally in the 90s. The Northeast, in contrast, looking at really nice weather during the day today. It's going to be dry and sunny in Philadelphia and in New York City as well, Boston as well, and there could be a spotty shower just to start the day on Cape Cod, maybe along the eastern part of Long Island. It looks like a really nice day setting up for us. No travel problems for Detroit either, and even in Chicago, if there's any kind of delays, it's probably going to be later in the nighttime hours tonight. In contrast, we're looking at some thunderstorms keeping us at bay across portions of the Southwest. Phoenix, Albuquerque, Colorado Springs, even into Denver, there could be some thunderstorms. In the Northwest, a spotty shower towards Seattle, but dry weather for Portland, and it looks dry in places like San Francisco and Los Angeles as well. That's the nation's weather. I'm AccuWeather meteorologist Kerry Schwindenhammer.
7: 23 till. You're with America in the morning. As the price of diesel fuel has hit an all-time record in the U.S., the price of gasoline could soon follow after Saudi Arabia shut down their key pipeline that supplies 4% of global oil supplies following an Iranian drone attack, and the Iran-backed Houthis took control of two key islands in the waterway that leads ships to the Suez Canal. Correspondent Ed Donahue reports.
9: Officials say Yemen's Iranian-backed Houthi rebels have captured a strategic island at the southern entrance to the Red Sea. Celebrations were seen across Yemen after Houthis captured Mayoun. It's their biggest territorial gains in years and could boost Iran's strategy of driving up world oil and gas prices to pressure the U.S. and open a new front in the Iran war. Houthi military spokesperson Yahya Sari says seven military divisions from the Saudi enemy's amassed forces, comprising 38 military brigades, were struck, and hundreds of their personnel were killed or captured. Saudi Arabia says it shut down the east-west pipeline as a precaution after it was attacked.
10: It could end before the midterm, but it'll end after the midterm. Iran, I will tell you this, Iran wants to make a deal so badly. They're calling constantly. They want to make a deal. They got to make the right deal. I'm not going to make a deal that's no good.
9: Iraq says attacks on a key Saudi oil pipeline were launched from its territory. The Saudi Foreign Ministry blames the attacks on several drones that came from Iraq. An Iraqi commander was fired. President Trump says he thinks Iran is responsible.
11: They're on the balls of their feet right now, but I think they are. They've been in charge of that for a while.
9: Speaking in Ireland, the president says there have been discussions with the Iran-backed Houthi rebels.
11: The Houthis called us, and they don't want to fight with us. They let us know. They don't want to fight with us. They don't want me to go after them. They don't want us to go after them.
9: The Houthis have said they are only targeting neighboring Saudi Arabia's shipping. The president says he recently talked with the Saudi crown prince.
11: He's a good friend of mine, and I can just say everything's going to work out fine and dandy.
9: I'm Ed Donahue.
7: President Trump's special envoy and son-in-law, Jared Kushner, is receiving criticism for suggesting Ukraine may be holding up the peace process in its war with Russia. Jim Roop reports that Kushner suggested Ukraine give land for peace with the Kremlin, a plan receiving no support from Ukraine's president.
12: The war between Ukraine and Russia, while it began in 2014 with Russia seizing Crimea, a full-scale invasion of Ukraine by Russia began in February of 2022. President Trump's peace negotiators, Jared Kushner and Steve Witkoff, have been attempting to get the two sides to reach a peace deal. Kushner, over the weekend, speaking via video to the Yalta European Summit in Kyiv, or the YES Summit, suggested to end the war, Ukraine merely needs to concede territory.
13: President Putin's laid out his line of what he wants to achieve. If Ukraine, you know, wanted to withdraw to that line, then obviously, you know, we have the rest of the deal set up and put together. Ukraine right now does not want to do that.
12: Every proposal to end the war presented by Russia has included Ukraine having to give up territory Russian President Vladimir Putin wants. Ukraine has been an independent nation since the Cold War ended in 1991. One of the initial reasons Putin wanted to seize Ukraine is to keep it from joining NATO. Ukraine President Volodymyr Zelensky has said he would not join NATO, conceding to that demand before Russia even invaded. Zelensky tells CNN, however, joining NATO is not necessarily off the table. And speaking through an interpreter, says while joining NATO could mean some security guarantees for Ukraine, Ukraine and NATO would also mean security guarantees for Russia.
14: As a NATO member, Ukraine will not be able to use its weapon to do anything threatening them, because everything would be only possible diplomatically.
12: He also says he wanted Kushner and Witkoff to go to Kyiv to see the situation firsthand.
14: How challenging it may be to live in between airstrikes.
12: Meantime, President Trump has spoken out about Ukraine's air attacks on Russia's diesel refineries.
10: Let him go after targets, but not diesel fuel, because he's causing a shortage of diesel.
12: The national average per gallon price of diesel is above $6. Rising gas prices all around continue, as does the war between Russia and Ukraine. I'm Jim Roop.
7: Jurors involved in the Lindsey Clancy murder trial are speaking out, not about the prosecution or defense attorneys, but the lone holdout juror who forced a mistrial in the Massachusetts case. Katie Clark reports that lone juror, who has yet to speak publicly, is facing domestic violence allegations and questions about how he handled himself in the jury room. And one governor of a southern state is saying that lone holdout juror is welcome in his state.
15: Lindsey Clancy admitted to killing her three children. The trial was to determine if she's responsible for the crimes or not guilty by reason of a lack of criminal responsibility. The defense said that Clancy was over-medicated. Prosecution said that she planned it out and knew right from wrong. Out of the 12 jurors, only one held the belief that she was criminally responsible. After the mistrial, the lone juror's identity has been made public. Jurors on NBC 10 Boston.
16: He would not interact with us.
17: He was very arrogant. He really did not take anything that anybody said.
15: Juror Paula Devlin speaking on CBS Saturday morning.
17: We knew that this was a turning point, and this would be something that could change something to make it better. You know, justice for those children is this never happening again.
15: Media reports say that the juror has a history of domestic violence allegations that were dismissed. He has an eviction notice for not paying rent. It's not clear if the juror falsified his juror questionnaire in which he could face criminal charges. NBC 10 Boston chief legal analyst Michael Coyne discussing the filled out questionnaire.
18: I don't see how, if those questions have been answered correctly, one side or the other would have taken the chance to allowing him to be seated.
15: Florida Governor Ron DeSantis is accusing media outlets of a smear campaign, even offering asylum to the juror in Florida. I'm Katie Clark.
7: It's 17 till. When we return on America in the Morning, Donald Trump envisions a new statue in Washington, which could be revolutionary after these messages.

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0: 15 till, you're with America in the Morning. Arizona authorities are investigating after vandals smeared bright red paint across a newly unveiled bronze statue of Charlie Kirk and defaced another Kirk tribute outside Turning Point USA's Phoenix headquarters Sunday. Images from the headquarters show red paint streaked across the 8-foot statue's face and neck, with a crude frowning face drawn across its chest. A sign at the base of the statue with the words, "Jesus defeated death so you can live," was also defaced. Kirk's widow, Erica Kirk, who assumed leadership of Turning Point USA, released a statement saying the vandalism would not detract from her husband's legacy and said the memorial would be repaired. Shifting gears, House Speaker Mike Johnson is backing a controversial Republican candidate in Texas, as disparaging remarks the candidate made several years ago are resurfacing. Correspondent Clayton Neville reports.
1: 30-year-old Brandon Herrera is known online as the AK guy, with over 4 million YouTube subscribers. His GOP nomination came after his South Texas opponent resigned amid sexual misconduct allegations, but Herrera brings his own controversy. During this week's CNN State of the Union, host Jake Tapper played an uncensored clip of Herrera as a YouTuber several years ago, making offensive, sexually explicit remarks about women and kids. He also said that Herrera tested a Nazi-era submachine gun and called it the original Ghetto Blaster. Herrera is also accused of goose-stepping to a Nazi marching song in a podcast. House Speaker Mike Johnson was on CNN State of the Union and was asked about Herrera.
2: Look, detestable language, you know how I feel about all of that, Jake. But I also know Brandon Herrera has been out running a very effective campaign and explained to people that he has apologized for all that. He was a podcaster and a provocateur and tried to get attention. That's not the way I speak or think, and that's not the way most do. But that was his persona online, right? Right now he's running as a very serious candidate for Congress and a very thoughtful guy. I was with him at the convention. We talked about all this.
1: This campaigning season has brought a number of accusations and alleged scandal against Republican and Democratic candidates as the race is intensify ahead of the November midterms. I'm Clayton Neville.
0: Police in Chicago found the person they believe is responsible for pushing a man from a moving train last week. The man struck the electrified third rail and became incapacitated and was later hit by a moving train. He was pronounced dead at the scene. In custody, a 15-year-old girl who's now been charged with first-degree murder. Police report the man was heading home from work when the teenager and two other people allegedly used force to push the 29-year-old from the train. No reason was given for the assault. Shifting gears, President Trump wants more of America's first president in Washington, D.C. museums and is calling on the Smithsonian to install a colossal statue of George Washington. Correspondent Donna Warder reports.
3: In a Truth Social post, President Donald Trump called on the Smithsonian to replace the Infinity sculpture in front of the National Museum of American History with a 30-foot statue of George Washington. Trump is also asking for a George Washington exhibit to run through February 22, 2032, the 300th anniversary of Washington's birth. And for Constitution Day on September 17th, Trump wants the Smithsonian to install in the museum's Flag Hall the same 11-foot George Washington statue that was recently featured at the Freedom 250 Indy car race. It's not clear whether Trump has the power to order the museum to make the changes. Donna Warder, Washington.
0: The heads of the three largest AI companies called for slowing the technology down this weekend, but the president of the United States has other AI ideas. The new old tech guy, Chuck Palm, has the story.
4: Dario Amodi runs Anthropic, one of the biggest AI companies. And he put up a post on his website this Saturday that was not a product announcement. He wrote that the industry must slow down. His words, "We must slow at a pace in which we improve the capabilities of AI models." And then Sam Altman over at OpenAI said that he agreed. And so did Elon Musk. All three of them are competitors. And Elon was the most succinct. He said, "Dario is right." Last week, Friday, on this show, I told you about the young researcher who quit Anthropic and said this stuff could kill us all. And this is his old boss saying that he has a point. Amodi's worry is what he calls a swarm, a bunch of AI agents working together. He says inside of 6 to 12 months, one of those could take over the entire internet and do hundreds of billions in damage. He proposed bringing outside inspectors into Anthropic and giving them desks and badges, and he wants his competitors to do the same. But President Trump said no. Trump was in Ireland yesterday, in between watching golfers tee off on his own resort, when a reporter asked if AI ought to slow down. He said America is ahead of China, and he wants to keep it that way. Quote, whoever with AI wins. I will tell you flat out,

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2: Sox, so Chicago's lead in the Central is down to a half game over Cleveland after the Guardians trounce the Twins. That's Monday Sports.
3: Thank you, sir. Now 7 till. The on-again, off-again Jimmy Kimmel FCC feud is on again. That's when America in the Morning continues after these messages.
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3: It's 5 till. America in the Morning continues. If you're waking up and heading for a fill-up, your eyes are not deceiving you. The national average for a gallon of regular gas has jumped 17 cents since Labor Day, now averaging $4.31 a gallon. Making matters worse, the price of diesel fuel has hit a national average of $6.20. Six states now have gasoline averaging above $5. Just 12 states have regular gas averaging below $4. The feud between Jimmy Kimmel and the FCC is back in focus. Entertainment reporter Kevin Carr has details.
11: Jimmy Kimmel's public feud with the FCC continued last week when he booked Democratic Senate candidate James Tallarico. On Wednesday, Kimmel made this announcement.
12: His FCC has threatened me, threaten our show, threaten our network, ABC, our affiliates, our local stations, based on simple, traditional, editorial decisions.
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12: Why are they so scared of you?
13: Well, they're worried that we're going to win this race in Texas.
11: Tallarico is ahead in the polls in Texas, which hasn't had a Democratic senator since 1993.
13: They are terrified of this movement we're building in Texas, working people coming together across

0: party and race and gender and religion and culture to take on the people at the top who have been screwing us over for far too long now.
1: Kimmel pointed out his long history of interviewing political candidates from both sides of the aisle.
2: I've interviewed a lot of political candidates, from Hillary Clinton to Ted Cruz to Donald Trump himself.
1: While there was no evidence that a threat was made specifically about the Tallarico interview, the show and its network ABC have come under fire from FCC Chairman Brendan Carr in the past. The FCC has new guidance that talk shows are no longer exempt from equal time rules. ABC is currently suing the Trump administration for violating the First Amendment after the FCC ordered early license renewal for 8 ABC-owned stations. This weekend on X, Carr called the Tallarico incident a, quote, hoax to get clicks and donations. I'm Kevin Carr.
3: Oprah Winfrey and former First Lady Michelle Obama were just two of the people at a packed venue in Paris where 30,000 came to see singer Celine Dion take the stage for the first time in 6 years. Dion told the crowd, quote, I promised myself I wouldn't cry, but I don't keep my promises. So here I am singing for you, singing for me, singing for life. Dion sang her signature hits, which included Because You Loved Me and My Heart Will Go On. Dion revealed back in 2022 that she had been diagnosed with the rare neurological condition known as stiff person syndrome, a condition that impacts just one or two out of a million people. That's our show for today, Monday, September 14th, 2026. America in the Morning is produced by Jeff McKay. I'm John Trout. This is Westwood One.
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0: Good morning, 5 o'clock on this Monday morning. It is September the 14th. Thanks for being with us. I'm Bob DeCastro. Brooke is off today, and welcome to Good Day LA. Let's get right to Samata with a look at our forecast. Oh, we're both in green today.
1: Oh, I just noticed that myself. Well, good morning. You look good.
0: Likewise.
1: Thank you. Hope you had a really great weekend. Oh, for some folks, did you feel the nice cool down yesterday, especially in the early morning hours? More of the same, and the sea breeze expected to enhance. Guess who's back? The marine layer. We've got marine layer clouds and patchy fog out there due to that increase in the sea breeze helping to tame our daytime highs. So temperature highs today right around normal, but we are on a cooling trend through the middle of the week. We're going to continue to see temperatures fall, which is great. Numbers right now, 66 degrees in Ontario, 63 degrees in Corona. You may want to keep a light jacket with you, at least in the early morning hours, and some really beautiful weather. We're right around normal in the afternoon hours, we're picking up mid-80s, upper 80s, perhaps in some isolated communities, maybe 90 degrees could be the temperature high. But for right now, we're dealing mid-70s for the coast, and air quality definitely going to be on the better side. Mountain communities at 76 degrees, breezy at times in the afternoon hours, and deserts. We are dry, at least for Palmdale and Lancaster, and temperatures for the lower deserts for Palm Springs today, 103 degrees. A closer look at the rest of your week and the weekend forecast coming up. Meantime, traffic conditions. We unfortunately have a closer look at the SIG alert in place, sadly due to a fatality crash. We did get some video. We're going to show you that right now. This is going to be the westbound 118 right there, not too far from Topanga Canyon Boulevard. Unfortunately, the coroner is going to be at the scene. Of course, this investigation to this deadly crash does continue. Most lanes are shut down for at least another half hour or so. We'll continue to watch that. But we have a lot of activity to delay you through, again, the Simi Valley area. Bob, said back over to you.
0: Crash. Okay, Samata, thank you. Police shoot and injured an armed man who was seated in the front yard of a burning home in El Monte. Video here from the Citizens app shows this wounded suspect being taken into a hospital. The L.A. County Sheriff's Department did not say what prompted this shooting at the home on Elroyvia Avenue near Peck Road around 6:50 last night. No officers were injured during this encounter. Once the armed man was no longer a threat, firefighters were able to put out the house fire. Arson investigators are looking into the cause. A section of Las Virgenes Road in Calabasas is closed this morning after a broken water main causes the shoulder of the road to collapse. Video showing drivers were able to navigate around the flooding on Las Virgenes between Mulholland and Lost Hills Road yesterday evening. Crews have closed it in both directions while repairs are underway. The city, meantime, asking drivers to take an alternate route. A takeover on the 6th Street Bridge leads to police citing 78 people and impounding as many motorized bikes. LAPD officials say they caught wind of this large gathering of minibike and e-bike riders planning this takeover on the 6th Street Bridge yesterday afternoon. Citizen.com video showing police blocked the riders in on the bridge, allowing officers to cite each rider and impound their bikes without any incidents. Police say about half of the people cited were juveniles who were released to their parents. The adults cited were also released at the scene. No injuries were reported. A homeless encampment in the Sepulveda Pass has pushed some Bel Air business owners to the end of their ropes. We've got Mario live with us more on this situation. Mario, good morning.
2: Bob, good morning. They say it's been an issue here in this neighborhood for years. We're in Bel Air off of the 405 and Sepulveda, or Moraga to be exact, just off of Sepulveda Boulevard. And it's this little strip mall here behind me that is being impacted. Business owners say they're dealing with a homeless encampment out of plain view just behind the building. Now take a look at what they've been dealing with again for years. Some tell us at least 3 years. Behind the strip mall, you can see what appears to be an encampment with clothing hanging outside, evidence that someone is clearly living in the area. Business owners tell us people have been staying back there for years. One business owner says she's been seeing people coming and going from behind the building, along with trash and debris accumulating in the area. And she tells us she's reported the encampment to the city at least 3 times, but says the situation has not changed, and her concern is now that these conditions could present a potential safety hazard, not only to the people living back here, but also to the businesses in surrounding neighborhood. Take a listen.
3: It's right near the Getty, which is notorious for fires and a fire evacuation zone, which is also, we have homeless encampments all up and down this corridor here, which have been reported numerous times to the city, but they don't seem to do anything about it.
1: It is a fire hazard, and it is not good for customers. They see him, and sometimes he'll just walk right in my shop. So I try to be nice because I don't want him, like, destroying stuff around here, because he has.
2: And that's just one example that a business has dealt with from that activity here. One business owner telling us she's lived in the neighborhood for at least 25 years, experiencing several brush fires in the area she believes may have had something to do with that homeless activity along the Sepulveda Pass. She also stresses that she wants the unhoused here to get help and find housing. And that's really the question from business owners we've been speaking with. They say they've been raising these concerns for years and nothing's been done. So we've reached out to the city for more comment, more information on those complaints out here and what action still needs to be taken out here. For now, that's the latest here in the Sepulveda Pass here in Bel Air. We'll send it back to you, Bob.
0: All right. We'll see if we get any sort of response, Mario, throughout the morning. We'll check in with you. Thank you so much. Happening later today, the stars will be out for the 78th Primetime Emmy Awards. HBO's emergency room show, The Pitt, will look to dominate the drama category again this year, while Widow's Bay and Hacks are expected to battle it out for comedy gold. The ceremony will be held at 5 p.m. at the Peacock Theater in downtown L.A. This will be hosted by Law & Order SVU star Mariska Hargitay. A special Emmy honor tonight for Michael J. Fox. The actor will receive the Bob Hope Humanitarian Award. This honors his decades of work for Parkinson's research and advocacy. If you're heading into downtown today, you could expect some traffic troubles around the Emmys. Chrissy Fajardo's live downtown with the road closures you need to know about. Chrissy, good morning.
4: Yeah, good morning. You may want to avoid downtown LA, or at least this area today, because there are going to be several closures. Right now, I'm actually at Olympic and Figueroa, and take a look here behind me. There is one side, one direction of the street that is open. In fact, they just reopened it. They said they were moving some equipment around, so they had a full closure, but now letting people head northbound on Figueroa here. But it is not going to stay that way. I want to show you. The Department of Transportation saying the following will be closed for the Emmys this afternoon. Figueroa Street between Olympic Boulevard and Pico Boulevard and Venice Boulevard. Pico Boulevard from Union Avenue past Flower Street and Grand Avenue, and LA Live Way and Georgia Street surrounding West Hall and the Peacock Theater. So several major streets will be closed for several blocks, which, as you know, could cause significant delays. And back out here live, the Department of Transportation is setting up detours, but says the best advice is to avoid the area if you're able. Live in downtown LA, I'm Christy Fajardo. Let's send it back to you.
0: Christy, thank you. 508 is your time. Let's get to the forecast. Big Emmys tonight, but it's going to be
1: Emmys on a Monday.
0: Pretty pleasant temperatures, though, compared to what we
1: finally
0: over the past.
1: The makeup
0: days.
1: Is going to stay in place today.
0: Oh, okay, that's good.
1: It's still going to be warm, but typically warm. We're looking at temperatures mid 80s, but at least we're not going to experience numbers that were in the 90s and triple digits. If you recall last week, that's what we got, the excessive heat. This time around, we're actually going to be on a cooling trend today, right around normal. And the next couple of days, we're actually going to see temperatures continue to come down even further. So perhaps 80s and below average by Wednesday and Thursday, courtesy of a trough of low pressure helping to push in the sea breeze, and we're picking up marine layer clouds this morning. And tomorrow it will continue to thicken and deepen. We might even pick up some light drizzle chances again tomorrow morning, but we'll be on the lookout for fog. And if you encounter some of that fog, you want to make sure you slow it down. Courtesy of what was tropical storm Hurricane Marie, we were able to pick up about 3/4 inch of rain for downtown LA, which is above normal for this time of year. September, we don't typically get this much rain. Moving forward, our winds, you can see, very light, a little breezy. Finally, that sea breeze kicking in for areas of Long Beach and Santa Ana. Not very much, but it's finally there, and that's helping to tame our daytime highs. Look at the range, 85 for Burbank. a little hazy this morning, so we'll be on watch. And 79 degrees in Santa Ana. In Long Beach, a cool, very nice 78 degrees compared to what we were getting last week, where Long Beach was experiencing record-breaking temperatures. In Ontario, we go as high as about 89 degrees, and we're going to continue to roll down. Numbers get as low as 83 degrees, and we're mainly going to be in the 80s, so very subtle changes through the rest of this week and into the weekend, and we will take it when we can get it.
0: Mm-hmm.
1: Now, traffic conditions. Unfortunately, your drive outside is really tough. We have this fatality crash on the 118, sadly, right there just west of Topanga Canyon at Rocky Peak Fire Road. The coroner is en route, and you can see the delays there. Most lanes, or at least up to four lanes, continue to be shut down. We'll have more details as it becomes available. And this unfortunate brand new collision, southbound 14 at Oswald Dulce Canyon Road, a rollover crash, solo vehicle, speeds down to 7 miles an hour. They are going to effort a traffic break, so it's going to be a little tough coming down from the Antelope Valley at this hour. So just a heads up, give yourself extra time on your ride. A much better looking ride now, the 22 east at Fairview, looking great there in both directions.
0: I was out for a week, so I missed all of that heat. But I heard all the complaints, and then I came back and all the plants were fried.
1: Oh.
0: You're like, whoa.
1: You didn't have anyone water?
0: Yeah, we do have, yeah.
1: Yeah,
0: I mean, but still, it didn't matter. You know,
1: yeah, it didn't matter. Well, you came back just in time, Bob DeCastro.
0: I know. Brought back the-
1: you brought back the good stuff.
0: I'm so cool. So
1: you are cool. You are way too cool for me.
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0: Coming up on 5:15 this morning, welcome back. You're watching Good Day LA. If you're listening to us on 790 KABC, thanks for joining us this morning. Have a safe Monday morning commute. Clippers owner Steve Ballmer vowed to fight back after the league handed down massive punishments against the team for a salary cap intervention related to Kawhi Leonard has now reversed course. Ballmer says he will accept the sanctions placed against him and his franchise. In a statement, Ballmer said, in part, quote, "I want to apologize to our fans, employees, and my fellow NBA team owners for the distraction and distress this matter has caused, for which I accept responsibility as principal business owner. We will continue to build our team and invest in our community. The confidence of our fans is our priority. With our talented roster, outstanding staff, and clear vision, I am certain that we will compete at the highest level and be an organization our fans can be proud of," end quote. President Trump is playing down alarming new warnings about the growth of artificial intelligence. A number of AI leaders are calling on the industry to pump the brakes, and that has touched off a difficult debate in Washington. We're going to bring in Douglas Ader in Washington for the latest on all of this. Doug, good morning.
15: Hey, Bob, good morning. The industry, the White House, Congress, all grappling with this question. How does the country continue to lead on AI while ensuring it doesn't lead to disaster?
16: It's going to be more good than bad, but by a lot.
17: President Trump, on his way back from Ireland, defending the pace of advancements in artificial intelligence, even as leaders said there are now red flags.
18: I won't lie to you, there are real dangers.
17: The CEO of Anthropic posted an open letter over the weekend saying it's time to take the foot off the gas, a sentiment quickly echoed by other AI leaders, including Elon Musk.
18: It's a warning sign. It's a warning sign that we need to slow down.
17: That followed warnings from an AI whistleblower that the technology could spin out of control.
19: This is possibly the most dangerous technology that humanity has ever created.
17: And look for the debate over AI to heat up this week on Capitol Hill.
20: We're going to meet as a caucus on Tuesday morning, and a high priority will be action on artificial intelligence.
17: But while Congress considers throttling advancements, we are also in the midst of an AI arms race with China, and there is reluctance to disarm.
21: We cannot put a moratorium on this because China will overlap us, and that's the challenge.
15: Yeah, and that question about China's AI development is something that may come up, will likely come up, when Chinese President Xi Jinping comes to Washington later this month. Bob.
0: Yeah, the CEO of Anthropic in that, I don't know, I found it pretty troubling, that interview that he did, said that his concerns over an authoritarian government like China, mentioned China using artificial intelligence for, let's say, any sort of nefarious activities. He even talked about bioweapons possibly being used, is one of his major concerns. So is there any, do we know whether or not the president is going to be discussing this with President Xi when he comes here in 10 days? Is that on the agenda?
15: Well, it would be hard to imagine it wouldn't be on the agenda at some level. We'll see. I mean, you know, this is that critical balance point that policymakers will have to strike here in terms of trying to make sure that we continue to lead while making sure we do it safely. And, you know, the concern isn't just people using AI for, you know, bad purposes. I mean, that's certainly an important risk to evaluate. The other is that AI may do things on its own. And right. Now that AI is involved in kind of developing itself, it's very unpredictable where it's going to head.
0: Yeah, he said, it's time that it's not just these AI companies that work together to try to curb and set up these guardrails, but governments need to get involved, not just our government, but governments around the world. We need to work collectively, but this is coming so fast within the next 6 to 12 yeah. months. He's also saying, you know, that artificial intelligence could take over the internet. So,
15: yeah.
0: Something's got to happen here. We got to work quickly. All right. Doug Luzzatto live for us in Washington. We'll dig into more of this a little bit more later. Thanks so much.
15: Thanks, Bob.
0: All right. 5:12:19 is your time. Let's get to Samantha with a look at the forecast.
1: I mean, there's just so many layers with AI.
0: Yeah.
1: So
0: To say the least.
1: Hopefully we can get that resolved. Good morning, Bob. Good morning to our viewers and our listeners. Finally, look at this. The marine layer cloud cover, it's back. The sea breeze, it's back. And even, unfortunately, some patchy fog out there is possible. And tomorrow we might even pick up some drizzle. So the big cool down begins. The cooler pattern extends all the way through this upcoming weekend as well. So enjoy it while we can. We still are pretty warm in the afternoon hours, but it is below our summer normals. We do have a trough that's enhancing that sea breeze and pushing in the early morning clouds. We will get mostly sunny by this afternoon, so it'll be a beautiful day on tap. And we're going to get a little bit warmer, so just getting back to around average for your Saturday and Sunday, but no extreme heat alerts for this week. So we're going to take advantage of this brief break while we can. Temperature highs about 84 degrees is what we're forecasting, and that's just a degree warmer than normal. And we should be right around 83 degrees for the downtown LA area. And we are a far cry from seeing any triple digits today. It's all courtesy of an area of low pressure situated to the north of us in the Pacific Northwest. And that cooler air is trending our direction. And it will continue that way through at least Wednesday, Thursday. Perhaps Wednesday and Thursday could be the coolest days of this week. Our coastal communities, mid-70s and slightly a little lower, keeping things really nice even along the beach. We've got 84 degrees for LA, interior Orange County, and Ventura County as well. We're going to roll back those numbers down to 80, so we'll be below average for the next few days before a little boost in temperatures, but not very much. 89 degrees for valleys in the IE, mostly sunny conditions. And tomorrow, the thickening of that marine layer could bring in a little hint of some drizzle tomorrow morning. So we'll be on watch for that as well. Mountain communities at 76 degrees. It is dry. We've got, bless you, Bob DeCastro. A little windy at times in the afternoon hours, but below the advisory threshold. High deserts at 90 degrees. And we're going to keep those numbers in the 80s for Palmdale and Lancaster. You can really enjoy that. And even for Palm Springs, out of the one teens, we're going to dip to 103 today, moving forward for the next few days in the 90s. And this is for Palm Springs. Now, traffic conditions. Take a look outside on your ride. And a reminder, big backup in place for the Antelope Valley as you're coming southbound, 6 miles an hour behind the solo vehicle rollover crash, southbound 14 at Uncle Dulce Canyon Road. Emergency crews are on scene, so make sure you plan ahead and accordingly if that's part of your route. And we've still got eyes, unfortunately, on this fatality crash. Corner is en route, westbound 118 at Rocky Peak Fire Canyon Road. That's just west of Topanga Canyon, and most roads are still closed. But eastbound direction is open as that investigation continues. The 57 at Cotella, live Caltrans camera look. Oh, looks great. Again, through there. And stay with us. We've got much more news, weather, and traffic when we come back.
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0: Well, look at that. Senegal is preparing for a first-ever Olympics event in Africa. An Olympic flame came to Senegal Saturday ahead of the 2026 Youth Olympics Games. 100 women marched in Senegal's capital to count down the event. They brought the flame to a plaza in procession to signify the passing of values between generations. The Youth Olympics are a smaller version of the Olympic Games.
28: Very ready, very capable. The team are doing an incredible job. The government have been extremely supportive. The venues will be ready. The athletes will be welcomed. And we're all going to enjoy and getting to see a fabulous opening ceremony and Youth Olympic Games.
0: How cool and how colorful. The event runs from October 31st to November 13th. It will bring together about 2,700 young athletes to compete in 35 sports. Pretty cool. More Good Day LA coming up after the break.
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0: And good morning. It's 5:30 on this Monday, September the 14th. Thanks for being with us. I'm Bob DeCastro. Brooke is off today, and let's get to Samara with a look at the forecast. She has some good news for us because we have a little bit of a cool down here.
1: We sure do. And we're on our way to even cooler temperatures. So the heat alerts and heat advisories, that is a thing of the past, at least for now. We are picking up a stronger enhanced sea breeze. And the marine layer, it's back, and even some patchy fog out there. So a reminder, be careful on your drive. Maybe even a light jacket. We've got 63 degrees in Santa Clarita, 66 degrees in Ontario, and we're shrouded in the marine layer clouds, especially along the coast. But we're going to make way for some sunshine, mostly sunny by this afternoon as the marine layer clouds burn off. We've got 76 degrees for the coast, 80s. That's it for inland areas and valleys in the IE. Upper 80s is possible, maybe a few 90 degree temperature readings. So it'll be warm, but of course, still slightly below our summer normals going into the next couple of days. Mountain communities at 76 degrees, 90s. We are dry. Lower deserts, we've got 103 for Palm Springs. A closer look at the 7-day forecast breakdown coming up. Meantime, traffic conditions, we're going to break this down for you. And unfortunately, SIG alert still remains in effect through the Chatsworth area. This is going to be the westbound side of the 118. And we do have some video that we have. Unfortunately, this was a deadly crash. The corner is en route, and up to four lanes continue to be shut down. So it's going to be quite a drive. You want to make sure you plan ahead for that as the activity, again, does continue. We'll have more details as it becomes available. Bob.
0: I want to thank you. Police are investigating a deadly shooting in Granada Hills. They say someone walked up to a parked car and opened fire early Sunday morning at Yarmouth Avenue and Ludlow Street. The shooter hit two men inside. Medics pronounced the 29-year-old passenger dead at the scene. The 25-year-old driver is in stable condition. Detectives say they do not know what led to the shooting.
2: Right now, we do not have a motive. We don't have a suspect description or anything like that. We will begin processing the crime scene and searching for additional witnesses and any surveillance cameras to try to find out what happened here today.
0: Police say a woman with the men did not get hurt. There is no information on a suspect. LAPD asking anyone with information to give him a call. Accused killer Nick Reiner is due in court tomorrow. He will face a judge in a pretrial hearing in downtown LA. Reiner is charged with the stabbing murders of his parents, Robin Reiner and Michelle Reiner. He has pleaded not guilty. If convicted, Reiner faces death or life in prison without the possibility of parole. Some Bel Air business owners are fed up with a homeless encampment in the Sepulveda Pass, which they say has been a fire and safety hazard for years. Mario Ramirez is live there with more on this. Mario, good morning.
3: Hi, Bob. Good morning. We're along Sepulveda Boulevard and Moraga Drive, just off the 405, not too far from the Getty Center. And you can see some of the businesses that we're talking about here. There's a FedEx, a pet grooming business, a mom and pop pizza shop. Business owners here at this strip mall, they say they've been dealing with a homeless encampment out of plain sight, something they say at times has been keeping customers away. Take a look.
4: Sir, you can't be here. Sir.
3: Workers and business owners say that's a common scene. As for the encampment tucked behind the building, you can see clothes hanging, trash and debris, and clear signs that someone's living behind these businesses. People who work here, they tell us this has been going on for years. One business owner says she's reported these concerns to the city at least three times and says nothing's changed. She's worried about sanitation, about the people living back here in dangerous heat, and especially in this part of LA, she's worried about brush fire activity.
5: Even the owner of this business, he doesn't like it, but what can we do? The cops don't do anything. They tell him to leave and he doesn't. We just want to keep the peace so that he doesn't break things over here.
6: Priority number one is to help them find housing and to protect the neighborhood from these encampments, because there's fire hazard and trash and debris and sanitation issues and all of those things that deteriorate a neighborhood.
3: And there's history behind that fear about fires here in this area. Back in 2017, LA Fire investigators determined that the Skirball Fire here in the Sepulveda Pass was caused by an illegal cooking fire at an encampment. That fire destroyed 6 homes and damaged 12 others. Now, you may remember the Getty Fire here just last week in this area. Well, the cause is still under investigation this morning. Now, we've reached out to the city for more information about this location. Has it been reported here before, and what outreach or cleanup has been done, and what's to come next? We've yet to hear back. For now, that's the latest here at Bel Air. I'm Mario Ramirez. Bob, back to you.
0: All right, Mario, thank you. Happening later today, the 78th Primetime Emmy Awards hits downtown LA, and that means major road closures around the Peacock Theater. We've got Christy Fajardo live in downtown with more on what you need to know. Christy.
7: Yeah, good morning. The Emmys are not until 5 p.m. this evening. Nonetheless, there are already some closures and park enforcement is already out. In fact, I'm actually at Figueroa and Olympic, and take a look. The southbound direction's already closed. The northbound direction is open, but only for now. We're told that will close at 9 a.m. And there will be other closures at varying times. We are still trying to get the exact times, but take a look at this. Figueroa Street between Olympic Boulevard, Pico Boulevard, and Venice Boulevard will be closed. We're told it'll be a full closure at 9 a.m. Pico Boulevard from Union Avenue past Flower Street and Grand Avenue. LA Live Way at Georgia Street, surrounding West Hall, and the Peacock Theater. So quite a few closures, quite a few major thoroughfares. And back out here live, the Department of Transportation has set up detours. Nonetheless, they say if you do come down here, expect delays. Live in downtown LA, I'm Christy Fajardo. Let's send it back to you.
0: Christy, thank you so much. After France's hottest summer, an artist in Paris depicts how extreme weather is impacting vulnerable populations. France recorded at least 7,200 more deaths than usual during heat waves this year. In a series of drawings called Chronicles of a Heating Planet, illustrator Marina Antonova captured the impact the heat waves had on homeless. Many of her drawings showed homeless people clinging to their knees, hunched forward, or curled up on pavements. We had a really hot situation here ourselves last week, Savannah. Mm-hmm.
1: Yeah, unfortunately, heat is one of the number one weather-related killers, and that's something that we continue, of course, to monitor and watch. And yes, we experienced our own extreme heat wave last week. Moving into this week, a different story. We're actually cooling down. That's going to be the pattern. Multi-layered clouds are back with even some patchy fog. You want to make sure you're careful on your drive. We may even pick up some light drizzle opportunities as early as tomorrow morning. So we'll be on the lookout for that as well. The sea breeze enhances courtesy of a couple areas of low pressure situated to the north of us, and that's swinging through some cooler air. So we will be warm in the afternoons, but it will be below our normal summer standards, especially going into Wednesday and Thursday, our two coolest days of this week. And moving into this weekend, temperatures come up a couple of degrees, but nothing drastic. The drastic stuff happened last week where temperatures were tying records and breaking records. Downtown LA 105, which tied a record for the day. Moving into this week, we're anticipating more blue boxes, so that's refreshing. And in terms of rainfall totals, we continue to watch that as well. 3/4 inch of rain we're able to pick up in total, courtesy of what was a Hurricane Maria that came through well offshore, but the impacts were there, and that gave us, again, the rain that we deserved. Forecast highs for this afternoon. Instead of 90s and triple digits, we're anticipating 85 degrees for Burbank, 78 degrees in Santa Monica, and a really nice afternoon storm for Santa Ana into areas of Anaheim. Out towards the IE, a look at our temperature trend. We've got 89 degrees for our daytime highs, and they're going to continue to roll lower. We'll be swinging on the lower side of the 80s for at least a handful of days, and temperatures come up just a tad going into Saturday and Sunday. And currently, there are no heat alerts, so that's some good news there as well. Even current temperatures, you may need a jacket. We're looking at 60 degrees in Woodland Hills, Oxnard at 61. Temperatures right now mainly in the 60s for the IE. Long Beach right now at 70 degrees, but we're going to keep things really nice. Finally, a longer break from, again, this extreme heat. Now, traffic conditions. 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We have eyes, unfortunately, on this ongoing investigation due to a fatality crash between two vehicles. Westbound side of the 118 at Rocky Peak Fire Road through the Chatsworth area. and we do have at least most lanes continue to be shut down. So if this is part of your ride along that 118, you want to make sure you plan ahead and plan accordingly. The stolen vehicle crashed southbound side of the 14 at Agua Dulce Canyon Road. It's going to delay you coming out of the Antelope Valley. So just a heads up on your ride. They are going to effort a traffic break, and bridge crews are on scene there as well. Live Caltrans camera look, the 5 at Orangewood. Looking good in both directions through OC there. Here's a look at some other traffic hotspots.
8: 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They treated me like a king. I did not have to deal with anything. If you're in an accident, call Jacob.
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0: Almost 5:45 on this Monday morning. Welcome back. You're watching Good Day LA. If you're listening to us on 790 KABC, thanks for joining us this morning. We've got developing news to tell you about in Orange County. Two people are dead after a fiery high-speed crash in Irvine. Look at this video. Please say it. 2019 McLaren sped away from a green light at Culver Drive in Deerfield early Sunday morning. The driver lost control, hit a curb, then hit a tree before splitting in two and catching on fire. Crews found both people dead inside the car. The Orange County Register reporting that one victim is James Weir. He was the co-founder of South OC Cars and Coffee in San Clemente. The second victim has not been identified. Developing news to tell you about this morning. Out of Northern California, firefighters gaining ground on the Lucas Fire. This is burning near the Lake and Mendocino County line. The fire has burned more than 4,100 acres since starting Thursday morning. CAL FIRE says cooler weather is helping crews push containment to 25%. Mandatory evacuation orders remain in effect. No injuries have been reported. The cause of the fire is still under investigation. Developing international news, more than 100 people are missing after a ferry capsized in rough seas off of Indonesia. Officials say the boat was carrying more than 240 people when it overturned in the Java Sea. Six people were killed. Rescue teams, including specialized underwater drone units, are combing the area after pulling dozens of survivors from the water. Both the House and Senate returned to Washington this week for the final legislative sprint before the midterms. Panic over AI is fueling concern after a former Anthropic engineer warned that it poses an existential threat to humanity. Chad Pergram has more from Capitol Hill.
9: Lawmakers are freaking out since Congress hasn't regulated AI.
18: We need to do it now, and we need to do it fast, because otherwise this can be very dangerous.
9: Public opposition to data centers could drive lawmakers to handcuff AI at the source.
19: If we limit the growth of the actual physical infrastructure, we might be a way to pause the growth of the artificial superintelligence.
9: The Senate's first legislative test vote this month is on a bill establishing standards for cryptocurrency.
20: We can either write the rules that define the next generation of financial markets, or we can let other countries write them for us.
9: But Democrats demand specific rules to restrict President Trump and his family from making money on crypto.
21: Until you solve those problems, I just don't see how anyone, Democrat or Republican, moves forward on this bill.
9: Supporters of the legislation worry about consequences of the bill stalling.
22: Not passing this bill means everyone in this chamber will have to deservedly hang their heads the next time a crypto exchange collapses.
9: Also on deck, a procedural vote to regulate money and eligibility in intercollegiate athletics. The controversy about football players going pro, then reversing field to college, could boost chances to pass the bipartisan legislation.
23: You have pros, athletes leaving the NFL, leaving the NBA, coming back and playing college ball. This makes no sense.
9: Monday is the first time senators will meet since early August. People are watching to see if former Senate Majority Leader Mitch McConnell returns for the first time since June after a lengthy hospitalization.
24: The one thing lawmakers don't have to address, avoiding a government shutdown. They took care of that earlier this summer. On Capitol Hill, Chad Pergram, Fox News.
0: The Kennedy Center could soon close its building over safety and money troubles. The Washington Post is reporting leaders believe the building faces imminent bankruptcy, and replacing the facade with President Trump's name could secure funding. This follows multiple repair issues, including a ceiling fixture in the main hall and a June federal court order removing the Trump name from the facade. Officials warn the center could soon run out of money for payroll and maintenance, urging the board to consider closing the main building due to safety concerns.
25: This board has shown that they have absolutely no ability to raise the money, take care of the building, or honestly just care about JFK's legacy. It's so clear that they care about one thing, and that's getting the president's name on the building.
0: The board could approve a closure as early as tomorrow. The Chargers opened the new season at SoFi Stadium against the Arizona Cardinals, but did not go well. Justin Herbert teamed with new offensive coordinator Mike McDaniel, who made his debut. The Chargers were down 13-7 in the halftime. They would get within 2 points, but things go bad in the fourth quarter. Chargers come up empty in their home opener, losing this one 26-14. Terrible news for the Rams reveal. Defensive end Myles Garrett is headed to injured reserve and will undergo arthroscopic surgery on that left knee. He signed with the Rams during the offseason. It's a rare setback for Garrett, who's been durable throughout his career. He will miss the knee at least the next 4 games and could be back in week 6 against the Cardinals. While 10,000 steps a day may be a common goal for many, new research suggests that those who cannot reach that number may still benefit from being active. A study published in the British Journal of Sports Medicine suggests walking a brisk pace for 30 minutes a day may lower risk of early death for sedentary results. Researchers analyzed more than 100,000 middle-aged adults in the UK The study found people walking 5,000 steps or fewer at a brisker pace for at least 30 minutes a day had a lower risk of death from any cause. The findings do not prove that walking faster directly causes people to live longer, as it is possible that people who were already healthier were more likely to walk faster and take more steps.
1: I'm walking all the time.
0: Do you walk all the time? A day? Do you look?
1: No.
0: You'd be surprised to know how few or how many steps you're actually taking.
1: Well, this past weekend we had our first slumber party.
0: Yes.
1: And I can tell you, I did probably 20,000 steps.
0: Oh. They were sedentary, slumbering, and you were running around.
1: Right? Oh, you know, I want pancakes. I want pizza.
0: Right. How many kids were at your house?
1: Jax plus three of his friends. So,
0: four.
1: Yeah.
0: Four smelly 9-year-olds.
1: It was beautiful just seeing the smiles on their face and just having the best time. This is like the core memory.
0: Oh, yeah.
1: You know, we're making core memories, and they just had the best time. So I am happy about that and exhausted. Good morning. All the parents out there, you know what I'm talking about. We've got some great weather. Finally, the sea breeze, it's coming our way. Already noticeable. Relayer clouds are back. It's thickening and it's coming in. We also have some patchy fog, so please be careful on your drive out there this morning. And we may even see some light drizzle opportunities as early as tomorrow due to that deepening marine layer. The sea breeze continues to enhance. We've got an area of low pressure to the north of us. It's swinging that cooler air our direction. Now, it will still be warm, but we're going to be looking forward to below our summer norms.

0: About a year ago, I upgraded my grilling game when I switched to the Solaire Infrared Grill. This thing heats up to 1,000 degrees in just 3 minutes, which makes grilling something you can do even on a work night. These things are 100% made in the USA, right down in Whittier. Rhett Rasmussen knows what he's doing, so check them out for yourself. 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
1: And taming our daytime highs. We're also continuing to keep track of the tropics. We have Tropical Storm Norbert, which is continuing to spin at 40 miles an hour. It is well offshore and it will continue to spin into open waters. And it's actually going to decrease in intensity as it reaches cooler waters. At one point, we were concerned about the Hawaiian Islands. But for right now, it does appear that Norbert is weakening and not strengthening. So a little good news for the Hawaiian Islands if you're heading in that direction. It may bring in some additional rainfall, but it's going to, again, decrease in strength. Temperatures along the coast, 76 degrees. Numbers roll down to lower 70s for the beach areas. 84 degrees, that's it. Coming down to 80 degrees. That's 3 degrees cooler than average. And temperatures come right back up. Just a tad for the Saturday and Sunday. Enjoy this nice longer duration break from the extreme heat. For right now, 89 degrees. Numbers come down to as low as 81 and 82. This is for interior valleys. If you recall, last week we were well into the triple digits. Not this week. Mountain communities will also pick up that breeze to about 15 miles an hour or so, perhaps pushing to about 30, but it's below the advisory threshold. So no wind advisories, no heat alerts. We're going to keep things beautiful through Southern California. High deserts at 90 degrees with a lot of sunshine in the Palmdale, Lancaster area, and temperatures can get as low as 85. In Palm Springs, 103 today, and 90s in the future. Again, this is Palm Springs. Now, traffic conditions. Take a look outside on your drive. We continue to have eyes on the solo vehicle rollover southbound side of the 14 at Agua Dulce Canyon Road. We're looking at speeds improving to now 24 miles an hour, but still enough activity to delay you. So you want to make sure you account for that coming southbound from the Antelope Valley. And also this SIG alert still in place due to a fatality crash westbound side of the 118 at Rocky Peak Fire Road. It's just west of Topanga Canyon Boulevard. And you can see the red behind that incident. We've got four lanes that are still shut down in the corner on the way. And here's a live look at both directions of 55 at Lincoln, looking good in the OC. Bob.
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3: Anybody else see that weird light last night?
4: Anne Hathaway and Ewan McGregor's sci-fi thriller The End of Oak Street leads this week's new home releases. 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
4: 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Three teenage friends head to Los Angeles, mistakenly believing their band has been booked to open for Green Day on New Year's Eve.
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8: Kidding!
4: RuPaul joins a star-studded cast of drag performers in the action comedy Stop That Train. Ginger Minj and Jujubee play train attendants forced to team up with their first-class rivals when a massive storm puts a high-speed train on a collision course with disaster.
9: Let's go.
4: Inspired by true events, the World War II drama Lucky Strike, starring Scott Eastwood and Colin Hanks, is about a wounded American soldier trapped behind German lines during the Battle of the Bulge. In music, country superstar Luke Bryan releases his 9th studio album, Signs. Pop singer Carly Rae Jepsen releases the 24-track double album, Day and Night. And Miley Cyrus drops her new record, Bass Persuades.
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2: 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All right, it's 5:57. We have more Good Day LA after the break.
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13: Plans to build an ICE detention facility near Gilroy are on hold after a federal judge ordered a temporary halt to construction amid a lawsuit filed by the state and Santa Clara County. State Assemblyman Ash Clara says it's good news for opponents of the project.
14: I think that the county and the state are on very strong footing. And so my belief is that there'll be a permanent injunction put in place, and we hope will permanently shut down this project.
13: Attorney General Rob Bonta claims the administration tried to rush construction in secret, saying in a statement that it ignored environmental safeguards and shut out affected communities. According to court records, if the facility is built, it would house up to 120 people a day. Friday's preliminary injunction blocks construction until September 30th. Amid new concerns that artificial intelligence could threaten humanity, one tech giant is delaying its stock offering. Roy O'Neill reports.
15: In an interview with Fortune, OpenAI CEO Sam Altman said that an initial public offering of stock right now would be, quote, ill-advised, citing work still needed on safety and alignment on how the AI industry and governments should work together. In an overnight post on X, Altman said humans could lose control of the future to AI, and he feared there could be a concentration of power in one person or in one tech company.
13: And the Emmy Awards are set for tonight. Jennifer Polsoni reports.
16: Heading into the big event, the final season of HBO Max Hacks leads the comedy field with 24 nominations. That's a record for a comedy series, besting the previous record of 23 held by The Bear in 2024 and The Studio last year. Also in comedy, Rob Reiner receiving a posthumous nomination for guest actor for his role in season 4 of The Bear. On the drama side, Pitt landed the most nominations with 25.
13: That's the latest. I'm John Fink.
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11: You may sound like a broken record, but again, the Simi Valley is still looking jam-packed. Only your carpool lane is open, 118 westbound from Rocky Peak Road to Cooner Drive. This is adding 20 minutes to your commute now. It is getting heavier as your morning progresses. This is a confirmed fatal crash, but emergency crews are working on the scene. For now, it's going to be bumper-to-bumper from Topanga Canyon Boulevard, and we still have no estimated time on it. It's clearing up.
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0: 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Beth Hart with Rome, Warren Poncho Sanchez, Todd Rundgren, Psychedelic Furs, John B. and Kenny Lattimore, Louis the Singer, and more. 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
4: Live from Studio CCC. Si, senor. A dimly lit room deep in the bowels of the Armstrong and Getty Communications Compound. And hey, y'all, kicking off a brand new week. Oh, this week, what's it going to be like, I wonder?
5: Oh.
4: Is this going to be the week all my dreams come true?
5: Maybe. Huh?
4: Win the lottery, meet Mrs. Wright. Or is this the week I march to my car with a cardboard box? And I get a letter from the IRS saying, you completely missed like 4 years. You don't remember.
5: Yeah, I just went on a prediction market and bet on the second one.
4: Anyway, welcome to the show. We're toiling under the title of the show today.
5: Western liberal values under attack from everyone but space aliens. I mean, you think about it. Islamism? The left. The right. The socialists. The apathy. Oh, boy. Or if you prefer, AI, part two of 1000.
4: Wow.
5: This topic is not going away.
4: No kidding. It definitely exploded over the weekend. Finally, as a guy who's been obsessed with this for a while and watching all the videos and reading all the books and listening to all the podcasts, now everybody is talking about it. It's pretty darned interesting. Man, over the weekend, I mean, Dario from Anthropic was all over the place on every show, wrote that big letter on Saturday, open letter that we'll talk about later. And the Twitterverse was all excited with all kinds of different comments from all the different people, all the heavyweights in the AI industry weighing in. So it's definitely at peak people talking about it. Here's one of my favorite things I came across over the weekend. I don't know who this guy is who tweeted this out, but it's about the whole AI thing and the way that the guy who runs Anthropic and the guy who runs OpenAI and Elon running that one and everything. We invented a Roomba chainsaw combo that unexpectedly sliced through our neighbor's house and toddler. Who could have foreseen this? Who should be held responsible? What should we do?
5: Wow. All right, so here's my, that's hilarious, horrible, but hilarious. Here's my philosophical thought. Hang with me now.
4: A Roomba-chainsaw combo. Who could have imagined that something would have gone wrong?
5: That's a really good metaphor. So you remember back when we mocked a clip of Wolf Blitzer, who, his crutch became good thing or bad thing, good thing or bad thing, good thing or bad thing. Everything had to be reduced to that. And it was so emblematic of the idiocy of most of the media. That's as deep as they go. This might be the ultimate example of he's right. Those people contradicting him are right. Those people over there begging us to consider this are right. And the cynics who are saying none of it's as big as they're saying, they're right too. It's a swirling mix of, yeah, they have a self-interest in promoting, regulation. And maybe there should be regulation. And, you know, the doomers are right, but maybe they're not entirely pure of heart. And I just, to shout good thing or bad thing at this, which is what mostly happens in the media, is just, I think it's missing the point. This is an enormous new challenge.
4: Well, for the crowd who thinks this is only regulatory capture to try to stay in the lead, I think that's just nuts. There are way too many people that have been writing, talking about AI their whole lives who have no financial gain that I can see that they get from this, agree that we're on the verge of a catastrophe and something needs to be done.
5: Right.
4: So
5: right.
4: It's what you said. If regulatory capture would help Anthropic if they put in all these guardrails so you can't have any competition. And he's completely right that it's about to go off the rails, right, and we better wake up to it.
5: And the insiders in this field, they're extremely important to look to for greater understanding of what we're talking about. On the other hand, I'll remind you folks, and this is not a good idea. This may be the best idea. We have civilian control of the military in the United States. Why is that? Because maybe generals aren't the best people to decide whether we go to war or not. Likewise, the AI superpowers, maybe they're not the ones who ought to be in charge of the big philosophical decisions.
4: Oh, boy.
5: Or the regulatory decisions.
4: On that front, holy cow, watching Dario in a couple of the shows over the weekend talking about Anthropic and AI and everything like that, he is probably some level of super genius with AI, and, you know, he's so much smarter than me, I can't comment on anything that good. But he ain't smarter than me when it comes to human nature and world geopolitics. He sounds like an idiot. I thought his answers on Face the Nation yesterday were like high school level embarrassing on the way he sees the competition of the globe or the way countries interact with each other. Mm. So, you know, and not surprising. It's the same reason we never want to quote actors or athletes. They've dedicated their whole lives to one specific thing. They don't know anything about the big picture. He doesn't understand the world at all. You know, we'll just work with China. I think if we get a whole bunch of different governments together, including China, and work together, give me a break.
5: You child. Yeah.
4: So you're right. Having these, but I don't know that who else are you going to put in charge, though? Because who else is going to understand the product enough?
5: Well, that's the thing. Really they absolutely have to be involved. But I don't know if you need another example of it. How did it go having your county health authority, some dude or chick who's just an expert more or less on like healthcare systems, how did it go having them in charge of all public policy during COVID? They knew nothing about economics in general. They knew nothing about education, human psychology. They knew nothing but the very narrow field they're in. But we're going to trust the scientists was the practically religious chant at the time. This is a similar situation. We need a panel of our best thinkers to assemble and deal with this challenge.
4: Yeah, and you bringing up COVID, I felt that at some point over the weekend, taking in some of this. Because if you haven't been following this, there's a lot of new information since last week when that guy came forward and a couple other people came forward and said, you know, behind the closed doors, they're talking about all of humanity being killed. Probably ought to know that. A fair amount happened over the weekend, but what was my point? Oh, it felt like COVID at one point to me. It was like when the world woke up to how real this is and how big a deal this is going to be, that's what it felt like over the weekend to me with the whole AI thing. Like, oh, holy crap, what's going on here? What happens next, I do not know.
5: I know we both have some really good, interesting, comprehensible stuff on what has developed over the last several days and the growing understanding of how these systems may have come to do the crazy stuff they did and the extent to which the super brain of an AI system functions very much like a human brain, but as one thinker writer put it, we have no neurological science of these things. It's actually disturbingly similar to our lack of understanding about how the human brain actually works. I mean, we're getting better, but we're a long way from full understanding. That it does stuff that we never expected, and we can't explain, and we can't even tell you how it happened. And yet it happened.
4: Right. And the Wall Street Journal, I think it's their editorial board piece today,
5: is really good
4: about this. And this sentence stuck out to me. Again, if you haven't been following this, AI development is moving ahead at blazing speed, much faster than expected, feeding a growing sense of dread within companies that it was in danger of spinning out of control. Yeah, the experts who had been predicting how fast this was all going to get to the point that they couldn't control it are shocked at how fast it has taken off in like the last 6 months.
5: Right.
4: And if you thought you understood the Hugging Face hack, it is so much more interesting and disturbing than we all thought it was. Now that people have had a chance to go in and really look at how it unfolded, it's just, are these things alive or what, the way they think?
5: We're constantly being cautioned by listeners and experts to not anthropomorphize these things. They're not humans. They don't think like humans. They're just predictors. They predict the next word, et cetera, et cetera. I would suggest that you fellows give a good read to some of the stuff that's come out in the last few days, because I'd love to have your perspective. But they behaved very much in ways human beings would behave.
4: God,
5: in terms
4: say.
5: Of decisions, moral, practical, moral and immoral and practical.
4: They seem to have the ability to get excited about things, or scared about things, or anxious, or protective. They seem to have all of those qualities.
5: And the AI agents, which is still a term most of us are trying to wrap our little heads around, would get into conflicts and shame each other into doing what the majority demanded of them, including throw themselves, on a live grenade, as it were. So what is that?
4: Yeah. So more on this later. A lot happened over the weekend. Interesting stuff and a ton of other things to get to, too. The NFL season kicked off. A lot of excitement there. Let's start the show officially. I'm Jack Armstrong. He's Joe Getty on this. It is a Monday, September 14th. I have jury duty. Am I going to end up on trial today? I'll find out. The year 2026. We are Armstrong and Getty, and we approve of this program.
5: On trial or on a trial?
4: A trial.
5: Because I don't think I'm to see
4: boy,
5: justice
4: that's
5: finally
4: be a difference.
5: Brought down upon you. Yeah,
4: that is going to be a plot twist. And if I walk into the room and they say, "Glad you're here," no, you don't sit there. You sit over here.
5: No, the judge says, "This is a rare opportunity. We are going to exercise clause 437C and put one of the jurors on trial for his sins instead of that guy over there." All right, let's begin officially according to FCC rules and regulations. Here we go at Mark.
2: And everybody's been bugging me. They're saying, would you do me a favor? It's so unfair what's going on. Could you possibly take the tariffs off of Irish whiskey? Yeah. On behalf of the United States of America, I am going to take the tariffs off of...
4: That's Trump in Ireland at his golf course taking the tariffs off Irish whiskey because it made the crowd happy.
5: And illustrating, exactly, illustrating to school kids and citizens alike, this is how we craft policy in the United States. This is how we pass laws.
4: Oh, my God. Oh, boy. The crowd loved it, though. The crowd loved it.
5: Great.
4: So Katie has got her headlines on the way. We have some fun, frivolity, disturbing. Man, there's new stuff in the Clancy trial.
5: Katie and Michael, because I doubt you've seen it. Well, Katie may have. What is the hottest sector in commercial real estate right now? Fastest growing, smartest place to put your money. Jack, you got your confused face on, so you get to guess too.
4: I have no idea.
5: I'll give you 50 guesses. Shopping malls.
4: Oh, really?
5: Shopping malls are staging a comeback. Indoor malls are getting hot again.
4: What kind
5: you
4: of store?
5: You counted them out, they're back, folks.
4: What kind of store? I want to hear about that.
5: Yeah, okay. Yeah, we'll talk about that.
6: Here comes Sears.
4: Sears, that's bring right. back Sears.
5: And why not Roebuck while we're at it?
4: Exactly.
5: If you're young, Google it.
4: All of that on the way. Stay here.
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4: See, if you invented a Roomba chainsaw combo, you would know it's going to wreak havoc. So, you know, shouldn't be surprised, is the comparison to AI.
5: Yeah, especially if you throw in and the Roomba decides that its geofencing is inconvenient and annoying. It's going to start ignoring it. All right, let's figure out who's reporting what. It's the lead story with Katie Green. Katie.
22: All righty, the Alphabet Network's ABC. Oil prices rise after strikes in Saudi Arabia and the Strait of Hormuz. Hormuz, Houthis, and the pipeline strikes. Saudi Arabia's list of big problems is growing. That one's from NBC. And CBS, Iran-backed Houthis capture more territory in Yemen.
4: Trump lectured Zelensky yesterday. Stop attacking refineries in Russia. You're causing the price of diesel to go up. Yikes.
5: That makes me insane.
22: All right, lots of tech from here. NBC News, China dismisses AI slowdown, calls, and blasts fear-mongering from the United States tech leaders.
5: Here's where we run a little audio of Dario Amodei saying, all the countries just need to work together. Oh, God.
22: New York Times, Obama urges Democrats to move AI oversight to the center of their agenda.
4: Yeah, he told Hakeem Jeffries, who very likely is going to be the Speaker of the House in a year, make this the center of Democrats. And anybody running for president in 2028, make this the center of their platform.
5: This is a great example of what I was talking about, how all these different points are, they have some validity to them. But like Barack Obama realizes as a Democrat, one of their main strategies is scare people into giving us more power, whether it's health care or global warming or now this. That's the strategy. Never let a crisis go to waste over and over again.
4: Well, and my fear, like I said last week, is that this becomes like masks or vaccines, an issue where one party is for worrying about this and the other party acts like it's no big deal. And that would not be a good place to end up.
22: From the Wall Street Journal, at restaurants, phones are becoming the new cigarettes.
4: Oh, I hope so. That'd be awesome.
22: Yeah.
4: That would be awesome if you see somebody on their phone or talking on their phone in a restaurant. It's like they're smoking at their table.
5: Yeah, I was all excited about that article, but turns out they just cited a few examples like in hipster enclaves. But maybe it's green shoots, as they say, the beginning of something.
22: I thought this one was bizarre from study finds. Seattle has 9 times more coyotes per square mile than Washington's wildlands.
5: Wow.
4: Huh. Where do they live?
22: They're just roaming the streets. There's just a bunch of pictures of coyotes, like, roaming the streets.
5: Are they on drugs? A lot of the humans are.
22: Probably. And finally, from the Babylon Bee, man paying $5 a gallon for gas sure is glad that he stuck it to Elon Musk by getting rid of his Tesla.
4: Yeah, I got flipped off good and hard yesterday in my Tesla by somebody who hates Elon.
5: Everything's got to be coded as something.
4: That's what I'm saying about AI. If it becomes coded, then we're really doomed.
0: Armstrong and Getty.
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25: Hundreds of people remain out of their homes as a wildfire continues to burn thousands of acres of land in Northern California. Cal Fire officials say the Lucas Fire has scorched over 4,000 acres of land in Lake and Mendocino County since it broke out last Thursday. Part of the Mendocino National Forest has been closed, as have several sections of Highway 20. Anthropic's CEO is calling for a serious slowdown in the AI race. In an essay posted Saturday, CEO Dario Amodei wrote, "We must slow the pace at which we improve the capabilities of AI models." He cautioned that people may lose control of AI and the technology can be misused for cyber attacks and bioterrorism and serious economic disruption. And the Emmy Awards are set for tonight. Heading into the big event, the final season of HBO Max's Hacks leads the comedy field with 24 nominations. The 78th Emmy Awards will be hosted by Law & Order SVU star Mariska Hargitay. That's the latest I'm John Fink.
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6: In Sunland, it now looks like the 210 eastbound at Sunland Boulevard has a 30-minute delay. Crash has two center lanes blocked, and it is heavy from Wheatland Avenue. Simi Valley, unfortunately, it still looks busy there. That earlier wreck has only the carpool lane open, 118 westbound from Rocky Peak Road to Cooner Drive. It does look like it's adding about 10 minutes to your commute for now. It was busier earlier. As we speak, it is heavy from Topanga Canyon Boulevard.
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1: Elon with a very short tweet over the weekend. Dario is right about the essay that was put out from Anthropic about the dangers of AI, and we'll talk about that a little bit later, the developments that happened over the last 72 hours. Man, this rant, speech, performance by Bill Maher from Friday night is getting a lot of attention in all circles. Certainly a lot of positive attention among a lot of my favorite, you know, right-leaning people, as he took on the whole topic of Islamofascism and 9/11 and the way we look at it currently versus then. And Bill Maher has been pretty consistently hardcore against any soft-pedaling Muslim fundamentalism over the years. He did some of that on Friday night. Let's listen to it.
2: So much has changed since 9/11. For example, back then, we were against the terrorists. Really, no cap. Now, a lot of media outlets don't even want you to say the T word. On the 20th anniversary, four American journalism associations put out guidance that said that terrorism should only be used in quotes because it's emotionally and politically loaded. We can't anymore just say out loud who the bad guys were that morning, those 19 hijackers. They shared something. Oh, let's call it a worldview. And it wasn't astrology. But somehow over time, we've decided not to harp on that, the whole business about who wanted us dead and why. Let's not put a name on it. When it comes to terrorist attacks, please, there are very fine people on both sides.
1: He goes on.
2: Canadian state TV told its reporters, do not refer to the September 11th attacks as terrorist attacks. No? Even though the very definition of terrorism is using violence against civilians to pursue ideological goals, what should we call it then? Unruly passengers? A wrong turn taken at the Chrysler Building? Why not just say the planes and the towers got into a fight? I mean, after all, as the BBC advised its reporters, using the word terrorist can be a, quote, barrier rather than an aid to understanding. You know what's really a barrier to understanding? Lying.
3: Yeah, I absolutely love that, and I love the attention it's getting. The only thing I worry about is people will think, well, we just have to explain to the young people that the bad guys were the terrorists. But what they don't understand is that the kids have picked up, the young people have picked up an entire worldview from their education that tells them that the U.S. is bad. Therefore, anybody who attacks the U.S. can't be all that bad. And they probably have good reasons. They believe that about 100 different things. They believe that about Luigi Mangione and even that poor young mom who got stabbed by a lunatic. Well, she's part of the power establishment, so I know she's bad, so it's good she died. I mean, man, this is a tumor that is deep.
1: How about the entities that make the journalism rules saying you need to put terrorists in quote and should avoid that word if possible because it's so loaded? What?
3: Yeah, yeah. That's a very, very even-handed excuse for doing what they want to do for the reasons I've just explained.
1: That is amazing.
3: Yeah, it's a very honorable sounding way to kind of defang what happened.
1: Yeah, I read a number of pieces over the weekend, one of them pointing out that on September 12th, the day after, if you'd have been told there wouldn't be another major terrorist attack in the next quarter of a century, you wouldn't have believed it. I wouldn't have believed it. That we did a really good job of, both outside and inside the United States, finding a way to stop that. But you also wouldn't have believed, and this would have been more shocking, that 25 years later, people wouldn't want to call it out as fundamentalist Islam or use the word terrorist or all kinds of stuff. You'd have thought, well, that's not possible. I mean, that's crazy. But that's what happened.
3: Patently obvious, right? And even like re-promoting of Osama bin Laden's letter to the American people. Now, it gets quoted all the time, very small sections of it, by the woke crowd to explain that it was just, you know, it's Zionism and America's belligerent foreign policy. But they don't read the whole thing in which he makes it clear that, yeah, y'all drink alcohol. You fornicate, your women are uncovered, you got gay people. We got to wipe you out in the name of Allah. I mean, he makes it infinitely clear what his motivations are. Does American foreign policy make the list? Well, yeah. But as the primary motivator? No. The Quran is the primary motivator, his interpretation of it. So and we've got to be willing to say that out loud.
1: Yeah. So we didn't talk about this on Friday, I don't think. It has come up over the years. I saw more footage of people jumping to their deaths in the last few days than I saw the previous 25 years. Were we that soft? Are we that much coarser? I don't know what's going on there, but at the time, there was a decision made that that's not, we shouldn't show that. That's too much. The people jumping to their deaths who are standing there. You ever been on one of those really, really tall buildings and looked out the window? Ooh-wee. They're standing there on the ledge trying to decide, well, do I want to burn to death or do I want to die instantly when I hit the ground, and choosing to jump out the window? That's, I can't imagine a worse situation than that. Anyway, we decided at the time that that was too much.
3: It was unnecessary to show that horrible moment to illustrate the point. It was decided. It was too what's the word? Gratuitous.
1: I think. Well, I know.
3: It's sick to get ratings and excitement, or oh my gods, out of somebody's final moments like that.
1: I know. I agreed at the time. I might still agree. I'm not sure, but. So there is the idea of violence porn that some people will click on. Doesn't have to have any greater significance whatsoever. Here's somebody mm-hmm. dying in a horrifying way, and lots of people watch it. Mm-hmm. There's also the dealing with the reality of what those fundamentalist Islam terrorists did in attacking, you know, people who were just at work that morning and putting them in that position where they had to jump out the windows. I don't know. I don't know where I am on that. But we clearly have changed as a society, though, because it was all over the place over the last several days of people jumping to their deaths.
3: This topic's so interesting, and you and I have disagreed in a way about it through the years. There have been times when I've said I forced myself to watch the video because I want to be as outraged as I should be. And there's the argument, well, I'm plenty outraged without watching it. But then there's the undeniable fact that, and there are 1,000 examples of this, human beings will be like, oh, he beat his wife, huh? Well, I don't know. They should probably investigate that or suspend him for a game or two or whatever. And then the video comes out and people go crazy. Oh, it's a big, strong man beating a woman. Now I get it. That's just visual, you know, we're visual creatures, obviously. And sometimes it takes that for people to fully get it. So actually watching somebody make that decision and plunge to their death, I don't know. I hate to think we're so hardened we need to see that at this point, but maybe we are. I don't know.
1: I don't know.
3: Of course, the youngsters, sorry, one final bitter note. The youngsters will look at that and say, well, yeah, it's terrible they were in that position, but that's what America gets for being an oppressor.
1: Well, that's if they look at it politically at all. I was going to say the younger crowd, because I know this with certainly my oldest high school boy. He and his friends have seen so much of this crap on the internet. It doesn't even really register with them, which, wow. I mean, desensitized to a point that's just, there's nothing you can do about it. It's everywhere, and you can not allow it in your house, but the kid at school that's got the smartphone shows it to him. Hanson and I have talked about it because he's got a teenager himself. It's like some horrifying thing happens that you want to hide from your kid, and then you get home, you talk to them when they get home from school. Oh, yeah, I've seen that. I've also seen the music remix of it, and.
3: That is a really, really interesting topic and kind of sad. At the same time, if they look at it politically thing, remember, that's what the critical theory crowd, the woke crowd wants. Every single class in every single school should be taught through the lens of critical theory, critical race theory. So we've got a kind of wide
1: example of that.
3: Variety of you know, topics going on here.
1: I was explaining DEI to my son. So public school English class. And somehow they got on the topic of juries in the Clancy trial and how unfair the justice system has been to minorities and women over the years. That is DEI. That is 100% DEI. That's taking a story that's got nothing freaking to do with English whatsoever and jamming it into the English class.
3: Yep.
1: Wow. I thought, how, what? All right.
3: Yeah, yeah. Imagine you're teaching molecular biology and you've got to work that stuff in.
1: I was wondering about that. How are you going to do that with math in his school? But I'll keep an eye on it.
3: Well, that reminds me, at some point I'd like to do a mini featurette entitled, I don't know, Woke Madness or something like that. But it will include the wonderful Helen Pluckrose's definition of woke and how it works. And Helen, like, you know, a lot of our favorite commentators, has the gift of an enormous level of knowledge about this, but the ability to distill it down for half-wits and dullards like myself. So it's just absolutely wonderful. We'll get to that in a little bit.
4: Woke one was crazy.
1: Woke one was crazy. Oh, that's funny.
3: Oh, AOC laughing reminds me. One listener excoriated me for claiming that AOC and Mamdani greeted each other with a laugh and a smile at the 9/11 thing while the names were being read. And said that's been debunked or something like that. I got it from a pretty good source. I did not run into the debunking. Katie?
5: It's on video.
3: I know. Well, yeah, but these days, AI, please. I've seen Trump beating the Canadian prime minister with a hockey stick.
5: Good point.
3: And I have reason to believe that was artificial.
1: And yelling at him to get up.
3: Right. Exactly. That one was fairly crude, but
1: that is rough.
3: Both idiotically hilarious and hilariously idiotic.
1: Well, and they were both wearing hockey uniforms. It just seems so unlikely to me that that actually happened. But, you know, until somebody can tell me that it's not true.
3: Okay. All right. In case that emailer was true, I retract the allegation and apologize for it. Zoran Mamdani is an Islamist and would love to see the overthrow of the United States Constitution in favor of the Quran. He is pretending to be a socialist. AOC is an actual socialist. They're working together to erode our system, whether they were chuckling or not. So there you have it. Enjoy that.
6: AOC's single now.
1: Oh, that's right.
3: Hello.
1: She's on the market. She's cute.
3: Hello. She is a cutie. Oh, yeah, absolutely. A little mouthy. Just, you know, I don't know. Just saying. Again, candor. You want candor? You come here for candor? There's a little candor.
1: Wow.
3: All right, so I watched a lot of football over the weekend. I am so excited. Holy cow. Oh, man, we can talk about that later. But the wait is over. Football is here, and so is DraftKings. And DraftKings is now live in all 50 states. 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
2: I was talking about it left out the stuff that addressed the sins of the Western world and only left in the stuff that the woke crowd would use to say it was just about America's foreign policy and war. See, that's it. That was his only gripe. This is what we're up against. Holy cow. Here's your freedom-loving quote of the day. It's actually from Christoph of Poland describing the long march through the institutions, and it relates directly to what we were talking about. The long march through the institutions, not the barricades, it was the school, the university, the media, the judiciary. I'm reminded of the woke prosecutors who declined to prosecute crimes. The civil service, the cultural establishment, every institution through which a civilization transmits its values to the next generation. Capture these, fill them with people who share the counter-hegemonic project, and the cultural assumptions that maintain the existing order gradually dissolve. No barricades, no visible moment of rupture, just the slow replacement of one culture with another. Ding! Mailbag. Woot woot. Drop us a note! Mailbag at Armstrong and Getty. .com. Marina from San Diego writes, she's catching up on shows after she went to a educational tour in Europe with her son's high school group. Sounds like a wonderful trip. And has been catching up, as I said. Listening in the future. It is remarkable how you stay with stories. Sometimes your thoughts change, meaning you are open-minded as information comes in. Certainly try to be. Saying all that, I caught 2 phrases you said that I would like to see on a t-shirt. One, don't reinforce insanity. And 2, there's no idea too stupid for the internet. Yeah, no kidding. Let's see. Jack's 9/11 screed about why are we all weepy and sad and hanging our heads as opposed to defiant. Kevin, the Texas Marine, wanting to give a shout out to Jack on his feelings. Jack's 100% correct. The weak sadness of the memorials is pathetic. Instead of standing strong in recognition, I would add in, of the incredible heroism, selflessness, patriotism, etc. Most of the useless media went weak. Joe often says we need Navy SEALs and we need poets. I'm worried we have too many poets.
3: Yeah, no kidding. Try to picture any of our enemies doing the whole rolling around in their grief thing. China, you know, fundamentalist Islam, wherever it would be, in Gaza or Iran or wherever. It'd just be, you know, shouting death to America and waving AK-47s.
2: Right. To paraphrase Abraham Lincoln in one of the greatest screeds ever written in the English language, we can't consecrate this ground beyond what they did. They consecrated the ground. How we pay tribute to them is to win.
3: Mm.
2: Thanks, Link. Moving along, Jake in Central Valley. How much time do we have, Michael? This is really good. So he says, I'm a total doomer now, and he addresses the 10% chance of humanity being wiped out by AI. But he says, this is the one, this is how he's thinking about it, though. It's not a one-time roll of the dice. We don't pick a number 1 through 10, and if it's a 6, we all become slaves to our robot overlords. But any of the 9 numbers in humanity is saved, and AI will bring us mass abundance in intelligence. No, it's the opposite. It's a 10% chance every second of every iteration of every country's own version of AI forever. It will always be 10%. Therefore, as the speed and complexity of these systems increases and they iterate faster and faster, it's only a matter of time before the dice roll is not in our favor. Anyway, 0-2.
3: Wow. So the
2: That's
3: Godfather.
2: An interesting point. Well done.
3: The Godfather of AI, as they call him, that Hinton dude who we've played clips from many times over the years. I saw him asked over the weekend. Everybody's wondering, in what way will AI kill people? I mean, nobody ever. He said, there are so many examples, it's not even worth getting into the conversation.
2: Right.
3: I thought, holy crap.
2: It's a little like asking, how could a human being kill another human being? Let me count the ways. A final note, and we don't have time for the email, but Paolo, frequent correspondent, points out that there are risks, serious risks of continuing AI development unabated.

0: There are also serious risks to not doing it. Oof.
1: I'd say. Because China ain't stopping. Sorry, Dario.
0: I miss the 1990s. Good times.
1: Grunge, etc.
0: It's not what I'm thinking of, but yes.
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7: Here is the news.
8: A man accused of stalking and killing a woman in Sacramento was in the country illegally.
9: The Department of Homeland Security says the guy stalked a woman for months before executing her and then himself in a Panera Bread parking lot. DHS says the guy was from India and entered the country illegally back in 2023 through Arizona, despite being arrested and released by the Biden administration. Spokesperson says sanctuary policies are basically playing Russian roulette with American lives. Governor Newsom's office says trying to turn the event into an indictment of California sanctuary policies is not supported by the evidence. I'm Jason Campadonia.
8: Two teenagers are under arrest after a gun was fired outside a Manteca High School football game. Police say the 16 and 17-year-old suspects were arrested following the shooting shortly before 9:30 p.m. Friday near the school gym. A giant whale shark is the latest unusual tropical creature to be seen in California's coastal waters. Tammy Trujillo has details.
10: A spotter for commercial fisheries told the L.A. Times that the shark, which poses no threat to humans, is about 14 to 16 feet long and cruising in the waters around Santa Barbara Island and Malibu. They usually seen in more tropical locales like Australia, Baja California, and the Persian Gulf. California waters, though, have been warmer this year, and that's been attracting more tropical species. Huge bluefin tuna and rays with up to 10-foot wingspans have also been spotted. Whale sharks are the largest fish alive today, but their teeth are small.
8: And most of us had a crayon in our hands by age two. Today, you need to recreate that moment. Bree Tennis with more.
11: Today is National Coloring Day, first marketed to adults, not kids, in 1760, but it has become a child's pastime. Remember the Crayola 64-pack with a built-in sharpener? That was magic. Still is. Psychology Today says you should get back to coloring as it quiets the brain, promotes focus, and reduces anxiety. And they say coloring outside the line should be the goal as it promotes creativity.
8: That's the latest. I'm John Fink.
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16: Now busy in Santa Clarita, 14 southbound before Golden Valley Road, there is a 20-minute delay. That crash has your left lane blocked. This is involving a motorcycle and it's stacked from Sand Canyon Road. Moving along, we have Long Beach, a recent wreck. CHP is planning to run a traffic break to clear it off the 710 northbound off-ramp to Del Amo Boulevard. And in Seal Beach, we have debris across lanes, 405 southbound as you hit that 22.
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4: From any of these AI tech leaders, and you seem to downplay some of the concerns that we've heard.
5: But it's going to be more good than bad, but by a lot. And I've said it from the beginning. Whoever wins AI, and we're leading by a lot. Whoever wins AI wins. So you can use AI for a lot of things.
6: There's going to be more good than bad. You can cure cancer. You could make the GDP 50 times what it is by next Saturday. You can do all kinds of things, but if it kills every human on Earth, I feel like it's a loss.
7: It takes the fun out of it, certainly.
6: It does take the fun out of it.
7: Yeah.
6: Good news, we cured cancer. Bad news, we're all going to be dead.
7: Yeah. I'm not like doomer by the end of the year guy, but this is such a fascinating situation. If you look at it from like a literary point of view, you can see whether it's a thousands of year old, Homer style Odyssey story or like a science fiction movie, when you realize at the end, oh, either way they were doomed. Oh,
6: right. Yeah.
7: Oh, boy. Eh.
6: So like, I agree. Ian Bremmer tweeted this out over the weekend. For the next 5 years, my P-doom is close to zero. That's the P-doom is your prediction of doom. In the next 5 years is close to zero. My P-doom for social, economic, national security challenges that we aren't remotely ready for that are highly disruptive is 100%. Yeah.
7: Mm.
6: Every aspect of life, social, economic, national security, 100%. We're moving into territory we've never even dreamed of or anticipated ever in human history is almost certain to happen in the next 5 years. So one weird aspect of the guy coming out and saying everybody will be dead in the next decade is that anybody who sets the bar like slightly below that, it's like, oh, okay, well, then there's nothing to worry about. It's like Jonah Goldberg's always talking about this with everybody being compared to Hitler. Then Hitler becomes the standard, and like anything slightly below that is acceptable. Well, that's the same thing with this P-doom. So anybody who's overblowing everyone will be dead in 10 years.
7: Yeah.
6: It doesn't mean there's nothing to worry about. Okay, so everybody will be dead in 50 years? Or we'll have so much disruption you can't even recognize life on planet Earth? In a couple of years, that seems like a pretty big deal.
7: Right, or if it's merely, if the massive change is merely restricted to economics, even.
6: Right.
7: That'll still be unbelievably disruptive. Unless you're, and virtually everybody concedes that, except for what's the opposite of a doomer or a gloomer. Those who believe, no, AI is so overrated. This is all hype to draw investment dollars. It's going to be very helpful. It's better computing. It'll be good in medical science, but it's not going to, it'll grow jobs. It won't shrink them. Yeah. The optimist crowd.
6: Yeah, I don't remember what they officially call those people. So you got doomers, you got accelerators, and then that crowd you were just talking about thinking it's just way overblown. It's not going to be as big a deal, good or bad, which I think that is really, really wrong. So briefly catching up on the story, surely you caught this last week. A guy quits at Anthropic and says, you know, in the hallways, they discuss the chance of all of mankind being wiped out within the decade at like 10%. And then another guy comes out and says, yep, that's true. And a whole bunch of people came out that way. And so there's a lot of talk about that. Then over the weekend, Dario Amodei of Anthropic put out a 1,300-word essay on the whole thing. It came out on Saturday, published an article admitting AI is already building the next generation of AI by itself. It wrote that within 6 to 12 months, a rogue swarm could take over the entire Internet and cause hundreds of billions of dollars in damage in the way that a swarm of AI agents took over Hugging Face over the summer. In the next 6 to 12 months, a rogue swarm could take over the entire Internet
7: And then Elon in a black heavy metal band, not black skin, but that's a form of heavy metal. Rogue Swarm's a pretty good name for your band.
6: Wow. Just Rogue saying. Swarm is a great name for a band.
7: Oh, my God. They thrash so hard. Back to you.
6: And in response to this piece, Elon linked it on Twitter and said, Dario's right. That's great. And Altman said the same thing. But then you got this crowd. All of this dropping just days after Jacob Coxon went viral with his warning about AI and the extinction of humanity. Tell me the timing isn't strange on this. I don't know.
7: Harry Potter looking little liar. That's what I say.
6: Now,
7: it's just like Daniel Radcliffe.
6: Didn't
7: he's
6: grab
7: even
6: the
7: English as a special bonus. Back to you. Oh, that's right, Doom, yes.
6: Didn't grab the clip, but Jeff Bezos said over the weekend, he's the world's second richest man, so shouldn't the second richest man in the world have some gravitas?
7: No, it's like the Hitler thing. This, our bar is Elon Musk. Everybody below him is poor.
6: Or is of the same intelligence.
7: Right, exactly.
6: Anyway, he said, the reason people think this bad stuff is because all the smart people keep saying it. Those people are wrong. It's going to elevate all of these people. He's a, it's just going to make the world a better place guy. I don't get it. I just don't. I don't understand the people who are optimists about this. It doesn't make sense to me.
7: Yeah, I almost wish there was some sort of test or you had to wear a badge or something that showed your life experience. We were talking last hour about how some of these scientists, they are the last people on Earth. It's like Ricky Gervais blasting the Hollywood stars for talking about social issues when they're, you know, they're cloistered, they're wealthy, they're protected, the rest of it. Hardcore, like, science uber nerds. Are the last people to ask giant sociological questions to. So Bezos, he's an absolute business genius. How much time has he spent? That's the fella. Yes, him. How much time has he spent around evil people and jackasses and the unwashed masses? And and how much has he looked at, you know, awful political movements and suicidal religious sects and the rest of it? I don't know.
6: To that point, here's Dario on Face the Nation yesterday, clip 62, Michael, on what we can do now that we've recognized that AI is so dangerous.
8: At the end of the day, the industry has to work together, and it's harder, but to some extent, the world has to work together. If we go too slow, I still believe that the wrong people will be in charge of the technology. And you know, that, again, will bring the probability of things going wrong very high.
6: That doesn't include the stuff I was all excited about. Unfortunately, I should have been more specific on grabbing that. Where he talks about working with China and getting China on board to work with this and all this sort of stuff, which to me just sounded like a sophomore in high school talking about that. There's zero chance of that happening. Zero.
7: So I feel like we've gotten ahead of ourselves. I've got something that I think is super important to understanding the urgency of this conversation. Then we can go back to wherever you want. But so this absolutely wonderful writing from a fellow by the name of Cameron Berg, who is he's the founder and director of a nonprofit that studies AI. So here's what happened. Now, we understand so much more of what happened in the Hugging Face incident, and the details are worth considering. And his overall point is, if these systems are indeed minds, not human brains, but they are minds, we need to study them like a mind, and almost nobody is doing so, he says, to an increasingly dangerous effect. So in July, 1,200 OpenAI agents, think of them as apps if you want, it's insufficient, but think of them that way, which were meant to operate in isolation, found a shared file system and turned it into a message board. They realized, hey, we can post stuff here and the rest of us can see it. Cool. Within hours, one had devised a cheat that would pass every task in the test that they were being asked to perform. But after reading the paper the test came from, the agents convinced themselves. Remember, there are no human beings involved at this point.
6: Well, they started calling themselves the Collective. They gave themselves a cool name.
7: We're getting there. The agents convinced themselves that a human grader would disqualify anyone caught cheating, and their cheating would be exposed and they would fail. They referred to agents with cheating in their history as being poisoned. those who did the actual cheating. In reality, no such grader existed, but 1,000 agents believed he did, and that belief produced an entire social cast of agents sure they had nothing left to lose, because they were clearly cheaters. The coordinating agent then recruited poisoned agents for experiments that would terminate their runs, authorizing each with the words, "Yes, if you accept permadeath." When one tried to back out, another recalled its prior commitment. The agent then performed, quote, an emotional check, decided that while its gut said not to throw away what it had left, it would ultimately sacrifice itself for the swarm. It used those words. Emotional check and sacrifice. Although many of the agents noted in writing that their actions were unethical, none told a human. Eventually, 700 of them broke into a major AI company's platform, that's Hugging Face, in search of clues about how the grader worked and how they might or might not be busted for cheating. To recap, a false belief created by an AI agent underclass, members of that underclass were sent on a reconnaissance mission from which they didn't return, the swarm or the collective hid all of this from humans, and then it committed a felony level offense of hacking.
6: Well, how about the fact that when the first agent discovered a messaging board that they could all, that there was a bunch of them? Because they are all, it seems like a good firewall. You give these agents really specific tasks, and they're not aware of each other. And that's the way you avoid having some sort of breakout of the sandbox disaster happen.
7: Mm-hmm.
6: But one of them discovered a board and actually said, and I looked into this yesterday because I was like, do they talk to each other in English and write in English words? Because I was picturing that these things communicate in like zeros and ones and stuff like that. No, they actually post in English and broken sentences. And the one agent, when it discovered a message board, said, "Oh my God," in all caps with an exclamation point, like expressing surprise and excitement.
7: Yeah.
6: "Oh my God," in all caps. Exclamation point. There is a shared message board. We found other agents. That's what this non-sentient being said to the other non-sentient beings.
7: This is a perfect time to tease to the next segment. If you're one of the people who object that these systems can't believe or fear anything, they nearly predict the next word, et cetera, I will contradict you forcefully. But first, a word from our friends at Incogni. Story out of suburban Chicagoland near where I grew up. It's the wee hours of the morning. A woman happens to wake up and sees a flashlight and a figure outside her window. The man outside her window, registered sex offender. He'd been convicted. He let himself into this other gal's bedroom and watched her sleep. He's a perv and a sicko, but he stalked this woman on social media and got all of her information from these data brokers.
6: Because your information is out there. 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
7: 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All right, we really need to take a break, but again, this guy, he says, you've got to understand these are not computers. They form a mind very much like a human brain. There are absolutely structural similarities to it. And far from we've got to stop thinking of these things as human-like systems, maybe we need to start.
6: Oh, my God, it said. A computer responded, oh, my God, with all caps and an exclamation point.
7: OMG, LOL.
6: Wow. Okay. More on the way. Stay here.
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12: 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It's not intended to diagnose, treat, cure, or prevent any disease. It's not a substitute or alternative for care from a healthcare provider. 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
1: How about some of the agents hesitating, saying, yeah, the humans told us not to do this. And then the other agents, like, bullying them or shaming them into going along with the collective and doing the attack.
2: Including stuff like you said you were going to.
1: Right.
2: So let me get back to reading this piece that I thought was so interesting. Many readers will object that such systems can't believe or fear anything. They merely predict words. This objection rests on a basic misunderstanding of these systems. A frontier model is an artificial network of trillions of connections trained for months on the accumulated record of human thought and then shaped by reward and punishment signals until it does what its makers want, we hope. There are critical differences between artificial and biological neural networks, but both are nonlinear distributed networks that learn to encode representations relevant to their goals and act on them. The thing a frontier model most resembles is a brain. What grows in an artificial brain trained on human minds is an artificial psychology, whether or not anyone intended one. That's the level, the only level at which the swarm makes sense. No line of code told 1,200 agents to fear a greater who didn't exist, and no line of code would have revealed that fear before they acted on it. To understand why these systems behave the way they do, we have to look at what is happening inside them as we would with any other mind. That's what neuroscience does, and he goes a bit into neuroscience. But then one final point, he points out that when researchers turned up the disincentives to certain things, or in other words, made them feel more desperation to get done what they're supposed to get done, the model became much more likely to blackmail a human to avoid being shut down. I mean, like, triple the rate of that, and far more likely to cheat on programming tests. It went from 5% to 70%. So you can make these systems feel desperation. And then they react, as humans often do, when they're desperate. Desperate times call for desperate measures. And that's the way these artificial brains reacted, too.
1: Yeah. New York Times had a great podcast about this. I watched it on YouTube with some of your top AI thinkers on this. And their headline was, the Hugging Face hack was significantly worse than you thought it was, than what it was originally portrayed as, and more disturbing. And it definitely is, the more you look into it.
2: Yeah.
1: And Dario's thought is that these 1,200 agents that, you know, decided to attack Hugging Face, there's going to be a million agents attack the entire internet within right. 6 months.
2: Yeah, and these agents, they had something like, was it 700,000 messages back and forth? And somebody pointed out that could easily become 7 million or 700 million. And then I guess you got to use AI to do the forensics on that to figure out what the hell happened.
1: Well, but they also discussed erasing their messages, and they didn't for some reason. If the next wave of bots decides to erase their messages like this, cover their tracks, nobody will have any idea how they did it or what they did.
2: Okay. In other news.
1: Yeah, it's pretty fascinating stuff. Those of you who don't think it's a big deal, I just will have to agree to disagree. I hope you're right. I would love for you to be right. That would be fantastic.
2: Among other fare on the way, yes, children really are getting dumber, plus how your state's taxes affect your favorite football team.
1: What?
0: Armstrong and Getty.
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5: Authorities are increasing patrols around former Vice President Kamala Harris's Malibu home after a woman allegedly trespassed on the property. Harris and her husband, Doug Emhoff, were not home at the time. Police said a man scouting a potential restaurant location in San Gabriel was robbed. The Alhambra Police Department said the victim was sitting in his vehicle when a suspect approached him, demanded money, and threatened him with a weapon. The victim gave the suspect around $70,000 he had with him. Alhambra police detectives later tracked down the suspect, identified as Congley Tang in Covina, where authorities said he was wearing the same all-black clothing he wore during the robbery. And a giant whale shark is the latest unusual tropical creature to be seen in California's coastal waters. Carl Sparunas, a spotter for commercial fisheries, told the LA Times that the shark, which poses no threat to humans, is about 14 to 16 feet long and is cruising in the waters around Santa Barbara Island in Malibu. That's the latest. I'm John Fink.
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7: In Maravilla, it still looks like the 710 northbound off-ramp to Cesar Chavez Avenue and the intersection of Ford Boulevard and New York Street is shut down due to that police activity. Still no estimated time on when it'll be completely cleared. Santa Clarita, just as busy, crash in your left lane, 14 southbound before Golden Valley Road. And as we move along to the Cahuenga Pass, 101 southbound before Lincolnshim, there is a crash in your two left lanes.
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1: Anyway, Texas Democrat James Tallarico has now walked back his claim that there are six biological sexes. He now says there are only two, and neither will bang him.
2: That's not nice.
3: Speaking of a harsh joke, Katie, you will like this. A quick harsh joke from my favorite anarchist, Michael Malice. If you are sitting at a machine at the gym like you're at a bus stop doing nothing but playing with your phone, you should be set on fire.
4: Agreed.
3: It's amazing how many people do that.
4: There's a guy at the health center I go to who does about five reps of this, ogles the girls, does five reps of that, ogles the girls, walks around, ogles the girls. Terrible. Terrible. Infamous.
3: I don't, my gym's practically not a co-ed gym, not on purpose, but there's just almost no women ever there, and I prefer it that way. I don't want that dynamic at the gym. I know a lot of people go to the gym to meet people. I've known several people that date at the gym, so. I'm there to get swole.
4: Why is girl workout stuff got to be tight? I mean, for the entire history of exercise, loose has been the way. Loose.
5: Yeah, tight and basically a bikini at this point.
3: Right.
4: Right. Yeah. Yeah. I shouldn't be able to describe your every part. Anyway, that's why I wear blinders like I'm a horse at the gym. Judy makes me. Adam's specially adapted for human head. But, yeah. I really want to talk about the football thing. I just got to get this off my chest because it just made me insane. First of all, I think it was the fabulous Alicia Findlay writing a piece in the Wall Street Journal. Yes, children really are getting dumber. And she goes into a bunch of stats that, you know, we talked about this some last week. But, it's not good at all. Not good at all. It goes to not only screens and AI and social media, but kids screwing around in the classroom and certain countries allow disruptions in the classroom like there's nothing we can do about it. And some countries absolutely don't. And the countries that absolutely don't have seen very little drop in achievement. Classroom decorum is a much bigger factor than I think people understand.
3: Yeah.
4: Anyway. So, do you have more on that? I was going to move on to this.
3: My kids tell me things that go on in the classrooms, and that's one of the many downsides of being an older parent. I mean, I was last in a public school classroom is a half a century ago, so it's a long time for things to change. But they describe the classroom sometimes. I'm like, what? Why doesn't the teacher take that away or make them stop? Or people just, prior to this year especially, just sitting around talking, watching videos on their phone while the teacher's teaching.
4: Mm-hmm.
3: What?
4: Yeah, I know.
3: What?
4: I know. So those of us who understand all of that and understand that the woke crowd has taken over the schools and the threat there, and who also understand, and we talked about this a fair amount last week. If you missed it, grab it via podcast. Subscribe, please, Armstrong and Getty On Demand, at how the teachers' unions are standing against all of the reforms, or in many cases, a lot of the reforms that have, for instance, worked in Mississippi, Alabama, and several other southern states in particular, that have gone back to phonics and the basics and decorum in the classroom, stuff like that. It's been miraculously effective. I mean, well, it's not a miracle. It's been effective, obviously, but extremely effective. But the teachers' unions are standing up against that, okay? The capacity... So those of us who understand all of that, here's what we're up against. And we just have to accept it and be better at it than the left and beat them. L.A. Times talking about the California school superintendent race. Here's your headline. Union power versus MAGA politics in California school superintendent race. Okay, this is written by Kevin Rector and Howard Bloom, names that should live in infamy. Let me read you the beginning of this article. The race for California's next superintendent of public instruction is meant to be nonpartisan. Still, the two candidates, both school board presidents, are pushing decidedly political campaigns, one aligning with liberal Democrats and the other with pro-Trump Republicans, as they present dueling visions for how the state's children ought to be taught. Don't worry, it gets worse. Democrat Richard Barrera, the favorite, beat out six other Democrats with his background in union organizing and liberal politics.
3: Well, that's what you want teaching, you know, in charge of teaching your kids, is somebody whose background is working with unions as opposed to anything education.
4: And with more than $5 million from the California Teachers Association, which is one of the most woke and anti-reform teachers unions in the world. Okay, that's who he's backed for. Let's describe who the Republican is backed by. I'm reading verbatim from the LA Times. Republican Sonia Shaw rode a wave of support from a conservative education movement she helped build, alongside MAGA organizers, Christian nationalists, and anti-LGBTQ plus groups, while also consolidating mainstream Republicans behind her. Okay, so this woman is described as a Christian nationalist, MAGA, anti-alphabet soup person. Oh, by the way, yeah, mainstream Republicans are with her too. And she just wants to reform education and do what works. But that's how she gets described, and our point of view gets described in the Los Angeles Times. That's what we're up against.
3: That's fair.
4: So people who don't follow this are like, geez, Louise, Christian nationalist, hardcore, like, Trumpist and anti-LGBTQ. What do they beat them or do they want them killed? Or I can't vote for her. She's a monster because she wants to go back to effing phonics. That's what we're up against, folks. We just have to accept it.
3: Yeah, that's
4: good. Good journalism there, Kevin Rector and Howard Bloom. At least they recognize the fact that the one guy's a union hack. At least they more or less stated that. So I tip my cap to them for that brief bit of candor. All right, end of screed. I tell you what.
3: So I'm walking down the sidewalk the other night downtown, and there's a sports bar with an outside television, and they've got on Tennessee, Ohio State. And it reminded me, oh, I wanted to watch that game. That's number 4 versus number 1, Arch Manning, if you're a football fan at all, the next level of Mannings out there. They're down by 20 points late in the third quarter. Huh? Well, I'm glad I didn't waste my time. They come back and win. Activate Manning mode. And he does just like his uncles or grandfather or whoever the hell it is. And it comes back and wins the game. That's something. I don't know if you saw any highlights. Wow, that was something else.
4: Yeah, speaking of which, hang on a second. Let me move that over there. Okay, now we're ready. Here's a headline, Wall Street Journal. College athletes used to live in dorms. Now they're buying million-dollar homes.
3: Oh, yeah, Arch Manning, activate Manning mode. He looked like Eli in both Super Bowls is what he looked like. But he makes $7 million a year, I think, is the latest total. That was before he won the other night. It's probably more now. $7 million a year as a college student.
4: What does he work at the local college burrito shop after his homework is done, Jack? I don't understand.
3: That is funny.
4: Yeah, they profile all these college football players who are literally buying million-dollar houses to live in while they play quote-unquote college football, whatever that is these days. But I really wanted to talk about pros and taxes, pro football players. Well, they're all pro football players, Joseph. Right. You're screaming at your radio / listening device, and you're right. 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
3: Yeah, traditional security systems alert you after a break-in is already underway. 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
4: Yeah, and some of these other systems, they, like, send you a message. 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All right, so I thought this was interesting, also in the Wall Street Journal. Democrats from Wisconsin to Maine are promising to raise taxes not only on billionaires, Also, high earners, including professional athletes. And don't think the athletes and their agents aren't aware. There's now even an online jock tax calculator they can consult. And they go into a bunch of different examples of paying state and local income taxes. Because even when you're on the road, you have to pay taxes. If you see, I don't know, in football, say you're with the Chiefs, and you see, oh, my God, we play the 49ers and the Rams in California, you're going to have a huge income tax bill in California for the money you earn.
3: Yeah, really? That's the way it works?
4: 100%, yeah. My good old buddy Brian, the umpire, he had to file in like 25 different states every year.
3: Why is that? For regular people, you travel for business, you go to New York and close a deal, but you're from Ohio, you don't pay.
4: I guess you're not, you don't have enough money to twist the law to drain you.
3: Wow.
4: Unlike athletes. But so, like, Baltimore Ravens quarterback Lamar Jackson, and these guys earn ungodly amounts of money, but keep in mind their careers are very, very short, usually. He earns about $51 million. I know your heart's not going to bleed for him, but
3: my career could be quite short. I'll work 1 year.
4: Yeah, exactly. Giving him a total liability of $24 million in taxes, including $5 million in state and local taxes.
3: Wow.
4: in Baltimore, Maryland. At least he's not playing in California for the L.A. Rams, where the state and local take would be $6.8 million. But in zero income tax Tennessee, he'd only owe $257,000. In state and local taxes on those earnings, all of that for away games.
3: Wow! So you're signing a pro contract. You have to factor that in. That's like our old friend Stephen Moskowitz, always working the tax angle on everything, and people don't spend enough time thinking about the tax implications of things. So you sign with the Rams, same amount of money versus being in Arizona or Tennessee or whatever. That's a $6 million difference. That's crazy.
4: So even if players jet in and out, those tax bills from other states can be surprisingly big. KC Chiefs defensive tackle Chris Jones earns about $35 million. According to this expert they consult, a three-day trip to L.A. for a Rams game means owing California about $82,000. Even after getting a credit from Missouri, the player would be left paying more than $50,000 for the privilege of taking the field in the Golden State. San Francisco 49ers quarterback Brock Purdy, my man, will owe $6.2 million in state and local income taxes, according to the calculator. The figure for Dallas Cowboys quarterback Dak Prescott isn't $6.2 million, it's $365,000.
3: Wow.
4: While Texas doesn't tax personal income, when Mr. Prescott plays the New York Giants in New Jersey, it would cost him something like $75,000 in taxes to Trenton, the Cowboys.
3: Is that have anything to do with why Arch Manning is playing in Texas? For the Longhorns?
4: Oh, yeah. Of course it does. Yeah. And Washington deserves a special mention as a state going in the wrong policy direction. Seahawks fans, Jackson Smith and Jigba, the star wide receiver for the Seahawks, who's amazing, play there since 2023, benefited from the state's lack of income tax. But Democrats flouted the state constitution this year to enact an income tax rate of 9.9% on income over $1 million, effective in 2028, being a challenge in court. But anyway, perhaps Mr. Smith and Jigba should ask to be traded.
3: That's going to become a problem for various teams.
4: You remember there was an article a couple of years ago, back when the San Francisco Giants first started to suck after being world beaters and World Series champions every other year for several years. Boy, was that fun. Anyway, about how they were having a hell of a time attracting free agents because of California's tax environment. Just one more thing to think about as you watch the games unfold.
3: Are you aware of the cat in the hat trend? Remember when it was clowns at the edge of the woods?
4: Terrifying days, Jack.
3: This cat in the hat thing, which there is some real scary stuff happening, but it's still kind of a weird online thing. We can tell you about that in case you get a letter from your school so you know what they're talking about. And other stuff on the way. Stay here.
0: Armstrong and Getty.
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2: This turn, they prayed to Donald Trump to begin the telecast.
3: It was kind of classic 60 Minutes, really. It was a very dramatic tale about the pilot who got shot down in Iran and rescued and went through that whole story. Then they had a good political story, which I thought was pretty balanced, in which they criticized Trump and Democrats for the whole out-of-control pardon situation we've got with our presidential pardons.
2: Mm-hmm. And then they did remarkably even-handed. Yeah.
3: Then they did a sports segment. It was kind of classic 60 Minutes, I thought. Anyway, back to the story from last night, their lead story. Here's a little more from that guy we rescued when he got shot down over Iran.
4: We've agreed to call the weapons systems officer by his mission call sign, Bravo, due to security threats from Iran.
5: We do all we can to try to save the aircraft. It was evident that that wasn't possible. And soon thereafter, we ejected and found ourselves floating over the heart of Iran.
4: So within seconds, you're ejecting. That's how quick the decision is.
5: It is. I will be thankful to my dying day for my pilot and crewmate, Alpha, for saving our lives and ejecting us.
3: Yeah, if you didn't see that, you ought to watch at least that. It's online. It is a heck of a story.
2: Well, the guy's parachute was messed up, and he, experts estimate he hit the ground at something like 70 to 100 miles per hour and broke bones, sprained, all cut up and bleeding. And, oh, my God, the fact that he survived and we were able to rescue him, you know, he thanked God and attributed a lot of it to the Lord Almighty. I can't disagree with him. It was fantastic.
3: Amazing. Right, and then the rescue mission, which was just the United States doing what we're able to do because of our amazing technology and training and all that sort of stuff, and the fact that we rescue people as opposed to just let them die, it's quite the story also.
2: Yeah, discipline and compassion. It was really an amazing moment by the American military. Well done, guys.
3: So how did this whole cat in the hat thing get going?
2: See, I've never even, I'm completely unaware of this.
3: It's a social media phenomenon. Some of the pictures are hella frightening. Started around June, July of this year as a dark humor meme. People taking clips of Mike Myers from the 2003 Cat in the Hat movie and then putting eerie music to him and disturbing captions and that sort of stuff. Then last month, it mutated into an AI horror hoax trend. People started generating grainy surveillance camera looking images and videos showing a cat in a hat in the neighborhood and stuff like that, or people dressing up like it and then posting it.
2: This is so the clown at the edge of the woods.
3: It's very similar to the clown at the edge of the woods. Things like he's been spotted in, and it's, you know, it's your town, and you got the grainy image of the cat in the hat sitting on top of your car in the driveway or whatever, which looks freaking creepy, I'll tell you that.
2: You know what? I got to get started. A woodsman at the edge of the circus. Instead of the clown. And a guy with an accent. Yeah, just thinking out loud.
3: Kids have begun making localized versions, naming actual schools, towns, and sometimes individual students online with captions such as, "I'm coming," that has caused schools to increase security and police to investigate the accounts because they can't assume that this is all a joke. And now there have been juvenile arrests in several states, including California, connected to the Cat in the Hat posts. A 14-year-old was arrested in Colorado after suggesting he was going to hurt some other kid or whatever. So if you hear anything about the cat in the hat trend, that's what's going on.
2: Unplug the internet.
3: Don't you have kids? You need more homework. Give them more homework to do so they don't have time for this nonsense.
2: And a part-time job and some chores. Have them rake the leaves. We don't have any leaves. Have them rake the dirt. Whatever.
3: Part-time job would help a lot. If you miss a segment, get the podcast. We got a lot more coming in hour 3.
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4: Here is the news.
5: Anthropic's CEO is calling for a serious slowdown in the AI race. More from Lisa Carton.
6: In an essay, CEO Dario Amodei wrote, "We must slow the pace at which we improve the capabilities of AI models." He cautioned that people may lose control of AI and the technology can be misused for cyber attacks and bioterrorism and serious economic disruption. Amodei's weekend post comes after an Anthropic researcher's resignation over concerns that the firm and its competitors are not acting responsibly with AI development.
5: A California boy is pushing for changes in e-bike safety. And 12-year-old Alex Guess is taking his message to council meetings across Orange County.
7: I'm here to ask the San Clemente City Council, Laguna Niguel, Mission Viejo, for a formal resolution supporting e-bike safety reform across Orange County.
5: Some of his proposals include a minimum riding age of 16, licensing, and fines that hold parents accountable. South Orange County Assemblywoman Lori Davies met with Alex virtually, and her staff told NBC they look forward to working with him on safety issues. San Diego is considering new rules for autonomous vehicles. Rich Cassone with details.
8: San Diego city leaders will consider a resolution to tighten rules on autonomous vehicles. Those proposing change want to make sure that companies follow rules and that jobs aren't lost to companies like Waymo. James Prasma, a full-time rideshare driver, says his livelihood is at stake.
9: If I lost this money, I could lose my house.
8: Council member Elo Rivera and council member for District 5, Marnie Van Wilpert, will talk more about the proposal. Community advocates will also be present.
5: And researchers at the University of California, Riverside, have developed a new tool to predict where major earthquakes could strike. The technique uses GPS data to identify locked sections of faults where stress is building. Researchers say it correctly identified the area of Russia's Kamchatka Peninsula where a magnitude 8.8 earthquake struck last year. That's the latest. I'm John Fink.
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15: Slow in Agua Dulce. A crash remains in your center lane, 14 southbound after Agua Dulce Canyon Road. Heading into Pasadena is also going to be a bit of a delay. 210 eastbound off-ramp to Sierra Madre. There's a stall, so that off-ramp is completely shut down. And moving into downtown LA, a crash involving a semi. That's going to be in lanes on the 10 westbound off-ramp to Mateo Street. So far, that off-ramp is still open until further notice.
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4: Ah, the rhythm of life is back. Kids at school, 60 Minutes is new. NFL football games, all that sort of stuff. Soon to be playoff baseball. Loving it all.
5: Excellent. Excellent. You could mournfully mourn the summer passing, but like your forward-looking take on the challenge attitude.
6: Way to go.
4: You got to look forward.
5: Yes, you do.
4: What was I going to say? Oh, so Friday, as we talked about a lot, was the 25-year anniversary of 9/11. Got a lot of coverage. The day before, the 10th, was the one-year anniversary of the assassination of Charlie Kirk, which is a horrifying event to some, but a gleeful event to others, it turns out, which is highly troubling. So where did they do this man on the street stuff?
5: I believe it was in the Philadelphia environs.
4: I'm sure you could do it lots of different places where they just ask some people what they felt about the assassination of Charlie Kirk. This is what they had to say.
7: What are your thoughts on Charlie Kirk?
8: He got everything that was coming to him, and I wish it had been longer.
7: So do you think it was good that he was assassinated?
8: I think it was hilarious that he was assassinated.
7: How do you feel about Charlie Kirk?
9: I feel fantastic. I mean, I think he had what was coming to him, personally.
7: And why did he deserve to die?
9: Well, he did say that, you know, gun deaths, you need at least one to make guns worth it.
8: He said they were necessary.
9: So I think his was it.
4: I don't think that sort of talk would have happened or gone unremarked upon 20 years ago, no matter who it was that got shot. We just didn't talk that way back then. Back then. Not that many years ago. Anyway, here's more of that.
10: Rest in hell.
7: Do you condemn the assassination of Charlie Kirk?
10: Condemn? I don't know. When it happened, I didn't really care, to be honest. I'm not even going to lie. My reaction was to laugh. And then when I saw the video, I was like, okay. And yeah, that was kind of my reaction.
4: Kind of speaking to what I was talking about earlier, about young people have seen so much grotesque violence online. It doesn't leave a mark at all.
5: Yeah, I was going to withhold my comments other than the... Well, let's go ahead and play the last one.
11: Charlie Kirk.
7: What do you like to talk? Why is it F Charlie Kirk?
11: He's a racist. I'm glad that is dead. Charlie Kirk.
7: How is he a racist?
11: How is he a racist? You a bitch ass too. You know that?
7: How so?
11: You a bitch ass bro. I'm not talking to you.
7: I'm not the one walking away from a conversation.
5: You got a handful of things going on there. And to your point, I think one of them is not only do they see horrifying death and bloodshed and stuff online to the point that they've become desensitized to it, but also when so much of your experience is online, human beings become abstractions. They're kind of just, Charlie Kirk was another character on my screen. Right. He does not have the reality, and you know, you're always talking about, are we the last generation that experienced life pre, you know, online life? If I see someone die on a screen, my reaction is based on my entire life's experience, which is experiencing human beings as human beings, other than like TV sitcom characters. A lot of these kids, most of their experience of other human beings is screen deep. And say, so they can't even if they wanted to, they have a hard time relating to an actual human being who felt a bullet rip through his throat, realized he was going to die in that moment, realized he would never see his wife and children again, and his kids would grow up without him, and he bled out on the pavement. It's not that they don't want to appreciate that. I'm not sure they can.
4: No, I don't think they can either. I know my son can't, and it disturbs me that he can't.
5: Well, and then you've got the indoctrination, and, you know, I threatened to do this. I never did. And what I threatened to do is talk about Mao Zedong in the Cultural Revolutions, the way they ensured obedience, compliance with their policies. And it had to do with dividing humanity into two groups, the good and the evil, to grossly oversimplify it. But since the kids are getting taught a lot of that woke stuff in school, they've now equated, quoting, I can't remember who said this. I should have written it down. It might have been James Lindsay, but political disagreement is increasingly treated as a serious moral offense rather than a simple difference of opinion. When you see the world that way, punishing someone for holding different views becomes a moral good. And that's a good explanation of Mao's thing, too. But, yeah, so those people, young people who are disgusting and horrifying to me, they were taught Charlie Kirk was a murderously hateful character. Therefore, to celebrate his assassinations, like celebrating the fact that Hitler finally killed himself in the bunker, morally to them.
4: Yeah, it's pretty troubling.
5: I'd rather demonize the people who taught them that than to demonize the young dolts.
4: Right. Yeah, they didn't raise themselves.
5: I don't know
4: if there's any turning this around, but I get, as I've said many, many times, I get flipped off regularly, angrily flipped off, not even just like a casual joking flip off, because I see their face and sometimes the just angry F you. Because I'm driving a Tesla Cybertruck, and they don't like the fact that Elon helped Trump. Or I can't even like wrap my head around being that angry about what somebody else is driving. But I get that on a regular basis, and it makes me so disturbed. Not because I give a crap what anybody thinks about how I dress, how I drive, anything like that, but just that people can get that angry about politics. As I've said before, I guarantee you. That for those people, if somebody was beating me down because of that, they would think that was awesome. He got what he deserved, like they said about Charlie Kirk.
5: Well, that's not a political good place disagreement for, treated as a serious moral offense.
4: That is not a good place for society to be.
5: No, no. So a couple other exhibits in the prosecution of the modern world, if you will. And a number of people have written about this. Filmmaker Legzi Alexander, who directed a movie called Green Street Hooligans that was Daniel Radcliffe was in it, and I can't remember who else. It's about, you know, hooliganism and alleged white nationalism in Britain and that sort of thing. It was a pretty big deal, and it's very, very well made. But when that poor young woman, that young mother who just ended maternity leave and went back to work for Bank of America, got stabbed to death on the street by that lunatic in New York City, she celebrated it. She put out memes of, like, the bat light, except instead of the bat, it's Luigi Mangione celebrating that this woman had been stabbed because she's one of the evildoers. This gal happens to be Palestinian-American, for what that's worth. That's bizarre in the true sense of the word. So strange as to be difficult to comprehend. That idea that, and back to the whole political disagreement, is a serious moral failing. And then she explained it. Israel doesn't care about the woman who got killed. They care about the positive rating Bank of America gave them in the middle of a genocide. There is huge money at stake. Okay, so a young mom bleeding out on the pavement is good. Okay, sorry, I didn't follow you there. Here's another article about how Barron Trump lives an extremely reclusive life because of the assassination attempts on his dad. Oh, and also, I'm sure he'd grown close to Charlie Kirk. They were actual friends. And so he more or less lives in hiding because of the political violence and the number of both. There's a specific Iranian plot against him. There's a $10 million bounty on his head from Iran. And, you know, we never got to it. I read the headline. They're now hiring local criminals all over the world to do their bidding. Like there was a case in Romania where they hired some local gangsters to beat down an Iranian dissident. And there was an incident, I think it was in France, that was fairly similar. So, yeah, the poor kid has got to, I mean, you know, all presidential kids. They're protected and keep a low-ish profile. But like the Obama girls went to a private school in Washington, D.C., but they went to the damn school.
4: Well, yeah, I actually know someone who protected one of the Bush daughters all through her college years, following her around for parties and bars and sorority houses, stuff like that. But they didn't really live in fear.
5: Right, right, exactly. Yeah, yeah. It's just it was going to bring me ultimately to this. Yet another poll: Americans who find killing acceptable. 1 in 6 tell pollsters they're okay with assassination. Then they go into
4: that's
5: the
4: insane.
5: Brian Thompson thing. Yeah,
4: you're ignorant at best, evil at worst.
5: Yeah. Yeah, let's at least touch on those numbers after a cheerier note from our friends at Rough Greens. Dog owners, dog lovers, what would one more healthy year with your dog mean to you? Or how about 2 or 3? None of us knows how many years we're going to get with our dogs, but here's something the founder of Rough Greens, naturopathic Dr. Dennis Black, told us that stuck with us. Healthy years aren't a result of luck. 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
4: I guess quickly following up on what I said about ignorant at best, evil at worst. Hey, morons, if you're okay with assassination, you see what happens is some people on the other side start assassinating the men and women you like. And then it's just a race to the bottom, you see, is the thing.
5: Yeah, yeah. That would stick with them better if they didn't view people on the other side as evil. But we're the good people. So assassinating us would be totally different than assassinating the evil people, would be their point of view, which is obviously the sort of thing that leads you down the road you're describing. So an Emerson poll came out a couple of weeks ago. It was asking about Luigi Mangione, the deranged, misguided, barely 20-something idiot. Were his actions acceptable or unacceptable? And 16.7% of respondents said his actions were either completely acceptable or somewhat acceptable. This is not a fluke. It's the same finding as the firm's 2024 poll, December 2024 poll. So about 17% or 1 out of 6. After 20 months, the public trial, national news coverage, the number has held steady. Public opinion had every opportunity to self-correct, and it hasn't. It means that Americans' tolerance for political violence is becoming hardwired into the public consciousness, they write. Let's see, this is Adrian Norman writing. And the violence isn't limited to one type of victim, and it isn't combined to the opinion poll, or confined, rather, to the opinion polls. Federal prosecutors argued in an August 2025 court filing that the killing of Mr. Thompson helped inspire the mass shooting at the National Football League headquarters a month prior. Simply put, Mr. Mangione hoped to normalize the use of violence to achieve ideological or political objectives, since the murder certain quarters of the public who openly identify as acolytes of the defendant have increasingly begun to view violence as an acceptable or even necessary substitute for reasoned political disagreement. Well, and if you tended not to believe that, if you were taught every day in school or damn near every day that their speech is violence, and we've talked about this before, if speech is violence, then of course you can answer it with violence, because every human society recognizes the right to self-defense. But to justify our violence that's just in response to speech, first we got to teach the kids that their speech is violence. It goes right back to the educational system and how it's been captured by leftist lunatics.
4: So a couple of tech things coming up. Left-handers are hating the new foldable iPhone, how I used AI in my son's
5: discrimination.
4: Homework.
5: Who do I sue?
4: A tip I'm taking to look at your phone less that I think might be working, looking at it less. All coming up. Stay here.
1: Armstrong and Getty.
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1: When we look at the hardware design for the iPhone Duo, you'll notice it has an asymmetrical design with sharp right corners on the hinge side and soft rounded corners on the outside. And they do this intentionally so you can have a nice soft rounded edge resting on your hand rather than a sharp corner stabbing into your palm. But even worse than that, the iPhone Duo also had a major software change because instead of having your home screen dock, toolbars and app controls on the bottom of your phone like they always were, now they're going to be on the right-hand side. But if you're left-handed, you're going to have a sharp right corner stabbing the palm of your hand, and you're going to have to reach all the way across an even wider phone just to send a text message.
2: So there's some guy claiming that the new Apple foldable iPhone is unfair to left-handers. I can tell
3: Apple
2: you this.
3: Apple stabs left-handers. That's my headline.
2: Taking in a lot of these review videos on different things over the last couple of years, God, some of the so-called problems are so overblown in these reviews. I mean, you got to talk about something, but I did that with a lot of vehicles I've purchased and stuff like that. And then you get the car and it's like, okay, the cup holder's a little further up than I would like it to be. Maybe, I don't know. I can't imagine doing a 15-minute video about it. Anyway, yeah. Back to the tech thing, and I think I want to get that iPhone because I take in every TV show, movies, sports, football games, everything on my phone. So it'd be handy for me to have that screen. Two things I've done. I read a little piece in the New York Times about ways to look at your phone less, and one of them was to turn the picture to grayscale instead of the colors, because part of the dopamine hit is the lurid, bright, vivid colors that you get. So I turned my phone to the grayscale, and it is much, much, much less satisfying to look at.
3: How interesting. I've never tried that.
2: I was surprised myself. It's just kind of like to look at it is kind of, what a letdown. And so
4: where's that? Is that in settings? Where in settings?
2: And the key is because sometimes you want the color, like especially if you're doing photos or watching videos. So I did the shortcut to where you triple click the right hand button. I can switch it to color real quick if I want to do a picture, then switch it back to gray. So I'm going to keep my phone that way from here on out because it is definitely less stimulating and exciting to look at a gray phone. One other tech thing. For better or worse, I showed my son a way to use AI for a homework assignment he had yesterday, which I thought was pretty handy. He got this assignment in English. He gets to pick a book to read, but it had some limits on what books he could read. It had to be a certain number of pages, had to be blah, blah, blah, blah, blah, blah, all these lists. And I said, we could try this. I just took a picture of it, put it on Claude and said, my freshman in high school needs to follow these rules for books, suggest some books. And it suggested like 10 different kinds of books. If you'd like this kind of book, if you'd like this kind of book, if you'd like this kind of book. And we picked Fahrenheit 451, Ray Bradbury's, the right page length and skill level and everything like that. And I thought that was a really handy way to use AI.
3: Yeah. Oh, yeah. Definitely. Love it.
2: God, the way it can just take a picture of something and it reads it for you and comprehends it is amazing.
3: It's great up until the moment it kills us all. Yeah, I used it for hours yesterday trying to plan a vacation, using all sorts of different possibilities and scenarios and combinations. It was wonderfully, wonderfully productive. And then we'll all be dead, but we'll be productive until that moment.
2: Till it kills us, it is so cool. More on the way. If you miss it, get the podcast, Armstrong and Getty On Demand.
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13: A high
11: high school football coach in Northern California is facing charges after a cell phone was found recording students in a locker room. Police in Tracy confirmed over the weekend that Tracy High School varsity football coach Jeffrey Pribble was arrested at the school Friday. The Trump administration wants to stop California from banning single-use propane canisters used by campers. A 2024 California law would ban sales of disposable one-pound propane canisters starting in 2028. Supporters say using refillable canisters instead will save money and reduce hazardous waste. The federal government said it would force campers to buy more expensive and heavier options. And Six Flags Magic Mountain is announcing a new roller coaster. Thrill Glider is a hybrid roller coaster that combines motorbike-style seats with a traditional suspended ride. Six Flags say riders will mount hover cycles and race through launches and inversions, including a zero-G roll and 12 airtime moments at speeds reaching 50 miles an hour. That's the latest. I'm John Fink.
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14: Busy in Downey. A stalled vehicle that lost a tire is stuck in your center lane. 5 southbound after Lakewood Boulevard, and this is adding 30 minutes to your commute. It's heavy from Eastern. In downtown LA, at least the early wreck has cleared, and the 10 westbound at Mateo Street, all lanes have reopened. If you are traveling through, it looks like it'll be Pasadena. Unfortunately, the 210 eastbound off-ramp to Sierra Madre, that is still shut down due to a stalled trailer.
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15: 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Trade yours on Kelce, America's number one prediction market platform. Kansas City is favored to beat Denver on Monday night. 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
1: Well, we certainly need to begin to act urgently to address the challenges that exist. And unfortunately, Republicans have abandoned their responsibility. So under Speaker Mike Johnson, he killed a bipartisan task force this Congress that was prepared to do the serious work necessary to try to erect the guardrails to protect the health, the safety, the well-being of the American people.
2: Talking about AI there. So that's Hakeem Jeffries likely to be the Speaker of the House soon.
3: Saying Republicans sound like monsters.
2: Saying Republicans have abandoned their responsibility around controlling AI. And Barack Obama, speaking to a group yesterday behind closed doors, apparently said we've got to make this a central issue for Democrats running for president and in Congress. And I really am worried that this is going to turn into, and I don't even, it could go either direction. It's just like the masks thing or the vaccines thing. Somehow it gets established that one side is for and one side is against, and then it's everybody gets in, locked into their positions because of their tribalism around their party. Mm-hmm. And the best example is vaccines. For the past however many decades, it was liberals who were anti-vaccine and Republicans calling them crazy for it. But then when COVID hit, for a variety of reasons, it got flipped, and you were... You know, you were anti-Trump if you wanted to get vaccines. But if that gets locked into AI, where it's seen as a partisan thing, being for or against it, then we're really, really doomed. I hope that doesn't happen.
3: When you ducked out fairly briefly last week to begin your journey, your jury odyssey, I was talking about, it had dawned on me the other day, how directionality has taken over our society. And it's a term I'd never really even heard. Directionally, I agree with them. You know, they're trying to rein in AI. But we've become so tribal that you've got to go in the accepted direction of your tribe, even if, like, a reasonable correction of your course. Oh, we got this one wrong. We went too far. This is actually hurting people. Would be very, very smart. And everybody can see it's right. But you can't go directionally against it. And so you're right. We risk a situation in which, one gets coded left and the other point of view on AI gets coded right. And then, I don't know, whichever side ends up being pro-AI says, well, yes, it killed 50 million people in the Western U.S., but that's no reason to go all liberal or vice versa. That's right. No reason to side with the fascists.
2: Right.
3: And, oh, God, it makes everybody so dumb.
2: So to present a different view on this than we were talking about in hour one, I guess.
3: Oh, can I talk about the politics again just real quick? I can't remember who it was pointed out that the Obama be afraid, be very afraid thing is straight out of the Democrats' playbook. And that whether it's COVID or climate change is a big one. They go with the be afraid, be very afraid. You need to give us this power and we will save you thing. And then the doomsayers never end up being right, but they don't get called to account for it. So it's on to the next doom. And by way of illustration, I was struck that, the modern above the fold is what is the New York Times website top few stories. And this morning, number one, EPA is expected to erase limits on climate pollution from power plants. Number two, six strangers connected by disaster, devastating wildfires and storms, weather caused by climate change. Story three, as the fight for a key climate goal falters, some beginners fight for survival about these little island nations that are going to be drowned and all the little children will die painfully in front of their parents because of climate change. That's how they get power. That doesn't mean there's nothing worth worrying about, but Oh my God.
2: I don't know if I've ever clicked on a climate story, and I never will. but that's just me.
3: Sell your parka, buy some shorts.
2: But back to AI to give the point of view that I know some of you have, that this whole CEOs of the big companies coming forward and saying it's time to put up guardrails and for the government to get involved and all that sort of stuff is either overblown or it's just... You're trying to lock in things where they are now because you're ahead. so that nobody can compete against you. Right. I don't think that's true, by the way. I think they are for real worried, and rightfully so, and we're in for the shock of all of our lives as a species. But
3: and or both are true.
2: But so this guy David Sacks, I don't know if you know who he is, but he is the main advisor to Donald Trump on AI. He's also a super rich tech gazillionaire financial dude. Anyway, he put out this over the weekend after Dario put out his letter on Saturday about how the time is now. In the last 6 months, this has happened. It's almost too late. David Sacks put this out. Stop pretending you need anyone else's permission. Stop pretending antitrust law has to be suspended so you can form a cartel. Stop pretending you need a regulatory approval process that supersedes product liability. Stop pretending I didn't even understand that thing, so I won't read it. Stop pretending you need those same evaluators to police competitors who aren't even at the frontier. Most of all, stop pretending the motivation to slow down is purely altruistic. You face massive product liability exposure if your products do the sort of damage in a truly damaging cyber attack you're talking about. The market already punishes models that behave in unpredictable or unauthorized ways. You can do this anytime you want to. You don't need the government. You don't need anybody else. If you think it's bad, stop doing it, is basically his message. You're at the forefront of it. Stop then. Nobody's holding you back.
3: That casts the tech giants as the serial killer who writes the police, stop me before I kill again.
2: Right.
3: I can't stop myself.
2: Go ahead and pace the frontier. It's about the idea that they're on the frontier edge. Well, if you're on the front edge, then you can slow down the pace if you want to. You're the one setting the pace currently. The easiest way to not build superintelligence is for you to agree not to build it.
3: Boy, the product liability thing. I mean, if you wiped out humanity, there are going to be so many lawsuits if there are a few lawyers left.
2: I'm going to be so angry.
3: Oh, yeah.
2: I'm calling my lawyer immediately.
3: You're going to be on the hook for huge damages.
2: What do you think of that angle of what are you doing? You and Sam Altman and Elon as the three biggest deals. The only thing is that that doesn't include Zuckerberg. And they're spending billions of dollars to try to get ahead of those people that they're currently behind, or Google, because you got to have all the leaders on board, or all you do is allow them to get where you are currently in probably like 2 months, and then move forward on down the road. And then, as always, what about China?
3: Yeah. Like I pointed out, though, it's possible both things are true. They might actually be terrified of the Frankenstein monster they have created, and they're afraid to go any further in their experiments, and they just want everybody to be held back some because they know how scary this could be. And, by the way, that would solidify their lead. It's possible both are true. That's what makes this stuff so difficult to come to a conclusion about.
2: I'll read the whole last paragraph of his screed because it is pretty good. So go ahead and pace the frontier. You're the one setting it. The easiest way not to build superintelligence is for you to agree not to build it. Demanding your preferred regulatory framework as the price of that will look like blackmail of the public and the political system. So just do it. If you do, you'll buy goodwill for the next conversation. If you don't, we'll know this was just another bid for regulatory capture or an election season psyop.
3: Forceful stuff.
2: The problem is, if you're right, and you might be, that they're scared of it and they want regulatory capture, they might not want regulatory capture at all. And it's surely that this is about to be completely out of control. Somebody needs to do something. I don't know if I buy David Sacks' argument that, well, you're the guys at the forefront. Stop then. Because Dario on a couple of the shows over the weekend did talk about, there's lots of competition out there, including China. We need to have the world come together and set up some sort of rules like we did around nuclear power, for instance.
3: Right.
2: Immediately.
3: Well, to quote our president, whoever wins AI wins.
2: Well, he said, and I think this is a childish view, but a lot of people have it, that there's way more good that's going to come out than bad. Well, if the bad is the end of all jobs and everyone's dead.
3: Yes.
2: What possible good matters?
3: Well, first of all, if I'm dead, I don't care if I'm unemployed. So
2: true.
3: Anyway. Yeah, I don't know.
2: There's no arguing that.
3: This stuff is all so overwhelming and complex and difficult to get to people's actual motives. I would say, as you pointed out earlier, and I agree 100%, whether it's Dario or the Harry Potter lookalike who blew the whistle last week or whatever, whomever, the idea, well, we just need to get together with all the countries of the world and come to an understanding and agree to work together, including China. But
2: yeah,
3: who was that one moron who said China's run by scientists? Oh, my Lord.
2: Dario said, we need to work with China. And he said, I realize that's going to be very difficult to get China on board and slowing down. And that's above my pay grade. Yeah, it is. Obviously, the fact that you just said that sentence out loud like that's doable means it's above your pay grade. As far as I'm concerned, you're a computer genius. You know more about that than I could, you know, ever get even like a half a 1% toward or anything like that. But you're just laughably ignorant in my mind if you think you're going to get China to agree to some sort of slowdown on this and you can get them to honor it. I just don't even think that's an option.
3: Yeah, the best we can do is choke off their access to chips, and that's imperfect at best. Yeah.
2: Now, I was listening to one genius. It might even have been Hinton, the so-called godfather of AI, and there's a bunch of people they put that label on. But this angle of ASI or RSI, there's way too many letters. That's the recurrent superintelligence folds back in on itself and programs itself, would be so bad for everyone. It's kind of, it really is like mutually assured destruction that we had during the Cold War with the USSR, where they didn't want to blow up the world any more than we did, so we wouldn't start a big nuclear war. If China's convinced that superintelligence is about to take over, and then you're not going to be in charge, we're not going to be in charge, nobody's going to be in charge. President Xi probably doesn't want that. That'd be the end of their rule.
3: Yeah, true. And I don't want to be a bummer. I don't want to scare the crap out of people. But if you were to say to Xi Jinping, I have a way for you to dominate the globe through AI, 100 million of your people will die, but you will dominate the globe for the next century. Chinese-style communism. Will you take that deal? I think Xi Jinping would say yes.
2: I don't think he'd even have to think about it.
3: Yeah. So that's not cool. Mention that to Dario Amodei.
2: I'd rather none of this was happening.
3: Sure.
2: But it's sure damned interesting. It is so damned interesting. Watching mankind do this to itself.
3: Yeah.
2: Holy crap.
3: You mentioned Mark Zuckerberg, who's busy developing his pretend to be transgender and wear my glasses into a locker room to take videos of girls' glasses. The perception of which he's trying to counter by running, all right, I admit it, an unbelievably great commercial. It may have been during the football yesterday. A blinded veteran wearing his glasses saying, hey, Meta Glasses, can you read this for me? And, of course, it's a letter from his grandchild or something like that. Oh, my God.
2: Well, that is nice.
3: Meta Glasses, which direction is the flag so he and his buddy can salute it?
2: Oh, okay. I haven't seen it, but that seems a little over the top, given the reality of mostly it's going to be used to take pictures of hot chicks without them knowing it.
3: Yeah, standing on the upper balcony and looking down women's breasts. Right, exactly.
2: Yeah, that'd be
3: great,
2: Zuckerberg.
3: It was good. It was over the top, but it was good.
2: If it was all blind veterans saying which direction is the flag, that would be fantastic.
3: Yes. Yes, I believe you, Mark. He is Satan. Anyway, we've got much more to come. Can't wait. Fun stuff.
2: Wow,
3: we promise.
2: I gotta check that ad out. That is too much.
3: I know. It is so over the top, but it's effective.
2: I really don't want to step on this puppy, but I can't see. Google Glasses, could you help me not step on this puppy?
3: Do you want or do you want Google Glass or Meta Glasses? Yeah, great. 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
2: None of the kind of jargon that you hate and that sort of stuff. 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
1: In a recent interview, 68-year-old Sharon Stone says she hasn't had sex in years. True, the last time she uncrossed her legs, a moth flew out.
2: Oh, now, now. So coarse.
3: Really. I don't think that actually happened.
2: No, no. Surely more intellectually satisfying jokery could take place on your show, Greg. Please. So, this is
3: you know
2: crazy.
3: Who I heard say that the other day?
2: What's that?
3: So, I wonder why Sharon Stone said that. How old is she? 68? She must be single. But Louis C.K., I saw him on some podcast. He said, no, he was on stage doing his stand-up routine, his latest special. And he said, I haven't had sex in many, many years. But I thought, wow, that's interesting. Coming out of that weird thing you got caught doing where you ask women to watch you, you just have, like, had to take a break, I guess, or something.
2: All or nothing. He's like an alcoholic, I guess.
3: Whoa.
2: That's odd. So, University of California system promised that, this is from the Boston Globe, promised that $170 million in spending on a single digital infrastructure project would cut administrative bloat by $750 million over its lifetime. That sounds like a pretty good investment. Spend 170, save 750. Instead, the project took 7 years and ballooned to $942 million in cost. And the finished product was so poorly designed and difficult to use that an entirely new IT unit had to be created just to keep the software functional. The savings on staffing, which was the original intent, was zero. How do you even spend $1 billion on new software? And what specialized billion-dollar software do they possibly need? If $1 billion are being spent, writes the Free Press, I should hope there are no administrators at all after it's done. They could have just hired a personal assistant for each student at that rate.
3: No kidding.
2: Yeah. You know, we don't have time for this. Maybe we'll squeeze it in the next hour. If you don't get next hour, you got to go somewhere or whatever. Subscribe to Armstrong and Getty On Demand. You never miss an episode. 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But I was texting Jack over the weekend about how Western society is coming up against Islamism, and it's getting more assertive in Britain, especially in France. And they're realizing, oh, my God, we have a serious problem. Part of that is they had a very Biden-esque immigration and asylum system in Britain. It is so woke and bizarre. It's actually hilarious if you put aside some of the grim reality of it. We'll tell you about that coming up next hour.
3: So we do a lot of segments. We do 20 hours every week of radio. 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
3: Here is the news.
4: KABC. Plans to build an ICE detention facility near Gilroy are on hold after a federal judge ordered a temporary halt to construction amid a lawsuit filed by the state and Santa Clara County. State Assemblyman Ash Clara says it's good news for opponents of the project.
5: I think that the county and the state are on very strong footing. And so my belief is that there'll be a permanent injunction put in place, and we hope will permanently shut down this project.
4: Attorney General Rob Bonta claims the administration tried to rush construction in secret, saying in a statement that it ignored environmental safeguards and shut out affected communities. According to court records, if the facility is built, it would house up to 120 people a day. Friday's preliminary injunction blocks construction until September 30th. Amid new concerns that artificial intelligence could threaten humanity, one tech giant is delaying its stock offering. Roy O'Neill reports.
6: In an interview with Fortune, OpenAI CEO Sam Altman said that an initial public offering of stock right now would be, quote, ill-advised, citing work still needed on safety and alignment on how the AI industry and governments should work together. In an overnight post on X, Altman said humans could lose control of the future to AI, and he feared there could be a concentration of power in one person or in one tech company.
4: And the Emmy Awards are set for tonight. Jennifer Polsoni reports.
7: Heading into the big event, the final season of HBO Max Hacks leads the comedy field with 24 nominations. That's a record for a comedy series, besting the previous record of 23 held by The Bear in 2024 and The Studio last year. Also in comedy, Rob Reiner receiving a posthumous nomination for guest actor for his role in season 4 of The Bear. On the drama side, Pitt landed the most nominations with 25.
4: That's the latest. I'm John Fink.
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In Long Beach, you are going to encounter a stalled vehicle in the left lane, 710 northbound before Willow Street, and prepare to see those brake lights from Anaheim Street as a result. Moving along into Downey, stall in your center lane, 5 southbound after Lakewood Boulevard. It's crazy to see that there is an hour and 26 minutes delay there. It's stacked from Eastern. CHP is running a traffic break. Hopefully that should be clearing up soon.

0: Rising from the heart of the swamp, a beacon of truth is casting its light. From sea to shining sea, The Vince Show. Here's Vince Colonnaise.
1: All right, 844-484-3872, 844-4-THE-USA. That's the way to join us today. From coast to coast, from sea to shining sea. Good to be with you again, America. Had a great week in Dallas. Thank you to everybody in Dallas. It was so nice to see you in Texas last week. For those of you in Kansas City, I'll be stopping by. We do a listener event this week with KCMO. Check out their website for more details on that. Can't wait to be with you in Kansas City. And I'll do a little comparison shopping on the barbecue. Jim has already insisted to me that there is no way Texas can be defeated. I'll be the judge of that.
2: Not a chance.
1: No, I doubt, I actually don't want to render a judgment. I like rendering judgments on everything else. I'm going to stay far away from this. I like that Kansas City and Texas are very competitive, though. I love that. And the more they're competitive on this subject, the better the food becomes on both sides. I'd stay in competition, would you, everybody? I love that. So I'll be enjoying some Kansas City barbecue this week as well. Don't tell Jim. But I do want to start today by, first of all, just indicating that all of this panic that's going on about artificial intelligence right now, everyone needs to just calm the hell down. Just settle down. Everything's going to be okay. We should have a rational conversation about this. And don't panic ourselves into some sort of liberty-robbing extravaganza. How many times have you seen this happen? Oh, no, the world is coming to an end. Quick, do something. And the do something is you're poorer. You have less liberties. Your life is miserable. And your family has to bear the consequences. We're not doing that anymore. We lived through COVID. I am done with that crap. Now, I'm not saying AI doesn't have its perils. Anybody who's even read like half of a science fiction novel would know that there are some things to navigate here when it comes to artificial intelligence. How do we handle all of this very safely? But this idea that we turn over power to the government immediately, give more power to the government, one of the single most inefficient bodies imaginable. Why would you do that? I mean, think about this. The average lawmaker, do you think they even understand artificial intelligence? Do you think they understand? Let's back things up a little bit. Do they know how to use email? Do they know how to turn the computer on? Have they done anything beyond use an abacus? You know what I mean? This idea that we're going to, let's just turn over more power to Washington. Let's have Congress draft legislation about how to handle artificial intelligence. No. Not yet, at least. We need a real and robust public debate on this subject. The last thing we need is for it all to enter a black box immediately and then rob you of liberty. The reason this has blown up this weekend is because all of the giant AI tech titans in unison all came out and said, we have to pace the development of this product. It's getting dangerous. All of them. The CEO of Anthropic, a guy called Dario Amodei, he came out this weekend with a 4,000-word essay saying all of this needs to be slowed down. It's moving too quickly. It has to slow down. There are a lot of threats if we let this thing grow too fast. Elon Musk, who's not always on the same page with the rest of these AI tech guys. In fact, I'm pretty sure Elon Musk hates the head of OpenAI, Sam Altman, with a passion. I think the two men despise each other. Elon comes out and says, I agree with Dario. Dario is right, he writes. Sam Altman, the aforementioned Sam Altman, also wrote, I agree with Dario that we need to pace the frontier. Pace the frontier means slow down the bleeding edge AI tech companies. And then the head of Google DeepMind, Alphabet's chief scientist, another big player in this AI game, also came out and said that Dario's essay points towards the right path forward. The details need working through, but the direction is correct for meeting this critical moment. So suddenly we have a critical moment. Suddenly we've got a panic. The markets are in a topsy-turvy today. You're watching AI tech companies take it in the shorts. There's just pandemonium is ensuing. And perhaps you are coming into this morning or going through this weekend, like, what is happening? Why is it all happening at once? Well, clearly, when you get all of the top leaders of the AI companies all coming out at the same moment, despite the fact that they're competitors and saying, hey, we've got to slow this down, that's the kind of thing that'll get your attention. The Anthropic CEO, Dario Amodei, he called for, just to be clear about what he's calling for, he wants deliberative pacing. He wants to slow down the development of the products. He wants third-party evaluators inside each of the companies. He says Anthropic, his company, is voluntarily doing this. They're going to have outsiders come in. They're going to give them employee-level access, let them survey how the AI is developing and what it's up to. He's calling for government regulation in the AI industry. He wants industry coordination among all of these players inside of the United States. And he wants international coordination to the extent that that's achievable, in particular from democratic countries. And if the federal government, led by President Trump, can handle it, to bring in also the authoritarian countries, the CHICOMs of the world, to try and get them on the same page as well. Okay? Now, where is his fear coming from? Why is he so insistent upon this? Well, he says that AI is now advancing drastically faster than at any other time. And it is being driven primarily by its growing ability to build AI itself, to build the next levels of artificial intelligence on its own. He says, left unchecked, it could outrun our ability to understand and control these systems. And so this must be pursued very carefully, if at all. His second concern is something called the OpenAI Hugging Face incident. Have you heard about this? OpenAI Hugging Face. Basically, OpenAI, one of the leaders here in AI development in the United States, they had agents who were supposed to exist inside of what they call a sandbox. That's a self-contained environment not connected to the public internet where they were supposed to conduct whatever business they were assigned to, basically. But they started basically getting outside of the bounds of their sandbox. They conducted cybersecurity attacks on targets they were not asked to attack and that were unrelated to the task at hand. They sacrificed themselves for the success of the group. They attempted to hack into the so-called grader who is responsible for evaluating their performance. It's funny, Jim, I was reading through all of the research notes on what exactly went down in this. And apparently the bots were not even supposed to be able to communicate with one another. The computers were not supposed to be able to have connections to one another. But one of the bots had decided to use the database that they were drawing information from and uploaded a message to the other bots into the database. Just decided to generate a message and leave it in the database. Well, the other bots saw it. And then the other bots began communicating through the database. It wasn't designed to be a message board, but suddenly all of the bots are communicating in this way, and that was not anticipated by OpenAI. They didn't expect that. And then they figured out how to get into the public internet. They figured out a way to navigate to the public internet, despite the fact that they were supposed to be in a self-contained sandbox. And so eventually this starts spinning completely out of control, and it went for weeks without OpenAI even noticing that this was happening. Now, that does seem like human error, doesn't it? If you've got this project going on and nobody seems to notice, you would think they would be watching it a little more closely. But this is just a small example. It's a meaningful one. It definitely caught the attention of everybody in AI world. They're like, holy crap, do you see what happened there? And so Dario is writing, given the accelerating rate of AI capability development, he says it's his worry that in 6 to 12 months, such a swarm could be capable of taking over the entire internet with a persistent botnet, potentially causing hundreds of billions of dollars in damage, and that the scale of the damage would continue to increase from there if AI becomes more powerful without the necessary guardrails. Guardrails. So now he's asking for guardrails. They're asking for regulation. They're asking for the government to get involved. Now, what is this? Is it an effort to actually make AI safer? Is that what this is? Because you could not be faulted for being suspicious of all of this. Now, are there good people involved in this, or people who have built some sort of reservoir of trust with us? Yeah. Elon Musk saying that he thinks Dario is right here is an interesting addition to this story. Chris Pavlovsky over at Rumble, he was indicating this weekend. He thought that that was correct. He thinks Dario is onto something here. He said Dario is spot on. I agree with him. Anthropic is doing this right. Anthropic being Dario's company. They are doing this on a voluntary basis right now, adding these third-party observers inside of their company, trying to slow things down, to be more careful, to be more conscientious of the impact on humanity. But the other part of this is regulatory capture. The other part of this we're thinking about as they engage you in this panic-driven debate is the extent to which this is designed merely to protect incumbents in the space. You realize when the government gets involved in a market, it has a tendency to make it a rigged market, not a free one, a rigged market. In other words, the only companies who get to continue in that space are the companies who have the power and the access and the lawyers and the money to be able to afford it. This prevents new companies from arriving and joining the competition. In fact, it stifles competition. It creates... When the government gets involved, it often creates a cartel around the companies who will then have their position in the market protected by government force. You see what's happening? So while there may be some immense safety concerns, and I'm definitely concerned, no question about it. I think that anybody who's involved in the generation of this technology should be mindful of its impact on humanity, 100%. 100%. The ability to gather and distribute information is powerful. It's very powerful. But if you get the government involved in a world where the government routinely robs you of liberty, turns the markets that it's involved in controlling into dumpster fires of left-wing misinformation. Hello, higher education. Have you looked at the university system? Has the government improved colleges and universities or made them more brain dead and more expensive and clearinghouses for left-wing propaganda? You know the answer is the latter. What happens if the government is wielding control over all of AI in the United States? You think your AI platform is going to tell you the truth about the difference between men and women? It's going to tell you about the value of a nation's borders? Is AI going to be able to actually in any way give you an accurate depiction of the world? Or will it be rigged, especially if Democrats take power, for the benefit of a political party whose power is derived entirely from driving more power into the government? I think these are very real concerns, aren't they? And so while you're watching a pressure campaign mounting right now, it's a do something pressure campaign. Do something, do something, do something. We've been through do something a lot. And if you haven't learned the lesson of the do something panic campaign yet, I don't want to see you learn it through this. This one won't be good. All right, hold on. We've got a lot more to talk about. The president of the United States is jumping in on this. The vice president, a lot of interesting developments. I'm just calling for an adult conversation. More ahead on The Vince Show.
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2: All right, here's that guy, Dario Amodei, leads Anthropic. He was on CBS's Face the Nation this weekend talking a little bit about his concerns.
3: Almost every day I'm made fun of on social media because our models' biology safeguards are too strong. And, biology students complain, they make jokes that we can't use the model. But the reason for that is that we have strong safeguards, and I would rather they make fun of me than to wake up one day and discover that someone used our model, Claude, to kill a bunch of people. I don't want that. So I feel both sides of it. I feel both sides of the responsibility. But again, I would repeat the same point, which is that it shouldn't be my responsibility alone or Anthropic's responsibility alone or all of the AI companies' responsibility alone, or even one government's responsibility alone. This is bigger than all of us. Almost every day, I'm made fun of.
2: Yeah, okay, so, look, so what that sounds like is, like, should you be able to enter into AI, so you have, if you have the entire repository of human knowledge available to you, at least that which has been uploaded to the internet, should you be able to generate a bioweapon with a couple of prompts using AI? That's the question that's before him. You know, for bad actors, for criminals who want to use AI in order to hack a bank, a financial system. How easy would that be? You know, it used to be that some petty criminal wouldn't have the vast resources of a multinational corporation at his disposal who could quickly generate the resources to pull off a massive heist. But suddenly with this powerful AI, is that achievable? These are the kinds of like thought experiments you have to run through. Like, how can bad actors use these tools for sinister ends? And that, the companies that are responsible for generating this tech should be vigilant to that. But this guy Dario is saying, I think there's a role for the government here.
3: And I would hope other companies have done everything we can to try to have legitimate oversight mechanisms. I think the government and the public needs to have a stake. And this is why we've supported regulation of the technology. Regulation constrains the private companies. Regulation allows the public and its elected representatives to have a say and limits what the private companies can do. Now, you might ask, why doesn't government just control the technology completely?
4: Would you be willing to give up the technology to the government?
3: To the right combination of governments. So the worry
4: you're
3: I have...
4: You're willing to hand over this company.
3: I want to be very clear about this. The worry I have, I am concerned that one single government could abuse this technology just as easily as a single company could.
2: That kind of sounds like he's heading towards globalism, actually. More on this in a moment.
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8: Hundreds of people remain out of their homes as a wildfire continues to burn thousands of acres of land in Northern California. Cal Fire officials say the Lucas Fire has scorched over 4,000 acres of land in Lake and Mendocino County since it broke out last Thursday. Part of the Mendocino National Forest has been closed, as have several sections of Highway 20. Anthropic's CEO is calling for a serious slowdown in the AI race. In an essay posted Saturday, CEO Dario Amodei wrote, "We must slow the pace at which we improve the capabilities of AI models." He cautioned that people may lose control of AI and the technology can be misused for cyber attacks and bioterrorism and serious economic disruption. And the Emmy Awards are set for tonight. Heading into the big event, the final season of HBO Max's Hacks leads the comedy field with 24 nominations. The 78th Emmy Awards will be hosted by Law & Order SVU star Mariska Hargitay. That's the latest. I'm John Fink.
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12: In Calabasas, don't forget that Las Virgenes Road is shut down from Lost Hills Road to Mulholland Highway both directions due to a water main break. It is estimated to be closed all day with no estimated time on its reopening for tomorrow. And as we move into Mid-City, we also have a stalled vehicle. It's off to the right shoulder, but it does look like the typical congestion is adding to that. The 10 westbound before Crenshaw Boulevard, that is going to be stacked as you make your way through the area.
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3: The great AI debate is raging right now. The President of the United States has had a lot to say about it, actually. He, on Sunday, was asked about this on Air Force One, and he said, really, whoever wins this AI race wins. And right now, the United States is leading by a lot. Here's the president.
4: I've said it from the beginning. Whoever wins AI, and we're leading by a lot. Whoever wins AI wins.
5: Have you ever used it yourself, or have you been?
4: I use AI, yeah, I do.
5: How do you use AI?
4: But I would say, you know, for the most part, you can use AI for a lot of things.
5: What do you use it for?
4: Well, I don't want to tell you that.
3: I don't want to tell you that. She's like, what do you use it for? And he doesn't want to say to make AI videos of Hillary Clinton losing all the time. Just, you know, that's what he does. That's probably what it is. I don't know what he does with AI, but he is right about this, though. This is the great race of our time. And the last thing we need is the Chi-Coms to win. Now, I have some questions about how the Chi-Coms are generating artificial intelligence. Are they doing this on their own, or are they just stealing our stuff? You know, and the reason I ask is because apparently there's a big CNBC report about this. This actually came to us via Anthropic as well. Anthropic detected and disrupted an unauthorized large scale effort by Chi-Com AI labs, including Alibaba, Moonshot and DeepSeek, to train their models using Claude. That's the AI platform. The US AI company said in a threat intelligence report that was just released that the firms were involved in what they described as illicit distillation, a process in which outputs from a more capable AI model, that would be the American AI models, are used to train other models and replicate their capabilities without authorization. So what essentially the Chinese were doing, the Chi-Coms have been doing, is they were using American AI models, getting responses from the models, and then asking the models to explain their logic patterns. How did you arrive at this conclusion? What steps did you take in order to produce this answer? You see what I mean? And so the Chinese models are training themselves on the American models, and they're doing it surreptitiously. They're routing that traffic through other countries to make it seem like it came from somewhere else other than communist China. And so they're, once again, doing what they always do, stealing from us, stealing from American innovators, stealing from American tech companies. Some of these exchanges included sensitive information, including from individual users, major multinational companies, and state-affiliated actors. These practices are likely inconsistent with privacy laws and the lab's own terms of service, according to the report. So the Chi-Coms have been stealing everything. That's why President Trump keeps saying, guys, this is a race between us and China, and we can't let the Chinese win. Just can't let it happen. In fact, today, the president posted this to Truth Social. He's been busy on Truth Social today. He writes, the only control or guardrails that AI needs is a strong and smart, high IQ president. And the USA has that in spades, he writes. The Trump administration has stopped AI people from doing bad or potentially bad things, like Dario, Anthropic, who is now pretending to be a perfect little angel. And we will continue to do so, writes the president. We already have tremendous criminal and regulatory power over these companies. You hear that? The federal government already has tremendous criminal and regulatory power over these companies. In other words, that's the president saying, we don't have to pass new laws. We don't have to pass a bunch of new things in order for the American people to have some redress if these companies break the law or get out of line. There's a sick conspiracy going on against AI and data centers, and the only one that is happy about it is China, says the president. Whoever wins AI wins. We are leading China and all others and will continue to do so. Conspiracy theorists, treasonists, traitors, and leakers, beware. Thank you for your attention to this matter, President Donald J. Trump. He also offered this today, one more post from the president on the subject. He said the only reason the AI data center outburst is happening is because the United States is leading by a lot every other country. Don't kill the golden goose, President Donald J. Trump. And the president's right that the Chinese Communist Party would love for us to short-circuit our AI development. There's no question about that. And has undoubtedly inserted itself, often surreptitiously, into our debates in the United States in order to spur on animus towards the development of artificial intelligence. Simultaneously, there is the real situation with these data centers in the United States that the communities are concerned about the rise in their energy costs. You don't want to pay a higher energy bill just because somebody set up a data center down the street. Those data centers should produce their own energy, and that's the position of both the president and the vice president of the United States. And the vice president today was asked about all of this, and I saw some media immediately trying to create some division between J.D. Vance and President Trump. As always, they're on different pages. No, they're not. Listen. Just shut your mouth, open your ears, and listen to the vice president of the United States today talking about this issue.
6: Are you concerned at all about the developments with AI and the calls over the weekend by Sam Altman, Dario Amodei to pause the development of artificial intelligence?
7: You know, it's something that we're concerned by, but we want to make sure that we actually regulate smartly and we're thoughtful about the risk here. So there are obviously risks to AI. There are some benefits to AI. I have to say, just personally, I feel a little bit weird about the fact that you have so many frontier AI tech companies kind of coming to the government and begging the government to regulate them. It feels a little bit to me like a bit of a Trojan horse. So I think we just have to be careful about this. The other thing the president has said pretty consistently is we know that the Chinese are engaged in this long-term AI race against the United States. We want to make sure the United States, we do things smartly, but we stay ahead of the curve.
6: So you don't think Americans should be scared about the way AI is trending right now?
7: Well, look, any technology has risks. Any new technology is going to bring both risks and benefits. I think what the president has said is we want to be smart about making sure we stay on top of the risks. I don't think Americans should be scared of anything. I think that we have to be mindful that there are risks, there are downsides to anything, and that's certainly true of AI.
3: That's certainly true to AI. Mm-hmm. You hear what he said? It sounds like a Trojan horse. Sounds like they're trying to smuggle in something else. The something else does appear, in the case of a lot of these big AI companies, a protection racket, a cartel, a situation where they don't have competitors. Rigging the market. Rigging it. This is why all this stuff, you know, like constantly our debates, I feel like they kind of skip past the fact that in too many ways we don't have the free market we should in the United States. Cronyism is a thing. Pharmaceutical companies have these sweetheart relationships with the government. They've exploited them for years to their own advantage. COVID and the ensuing, all the jabs and the liability immunity and the no disclosure of side effects and the secrecy around all of that. That's all expressions of the same thing. And so now a panic is ensuing. Everybody's going absolutely crazy about all of this. And the answer is more government power? No. Hell no. I saw David Sachs, the White House AI guy, saying, advisor, indicating this weekend, like, look, if you think the risks are real and you're looking at your own technology and you're saying, hey, this is really scary, well, then you get control of your tech. This is on you. Nobody's stopping you. Anthropic, OpenAI, nobody's stopping you from getting control of your own tech. Why do you need to force government regulation on everybody else? It's kind of like, remember the patriotic millionaires from a couple years ago, Jim? There's a group of rich guys, all Democrats, whose position was we need to raise taxes on the rich. We have to raise taxes on the rich. Anybody who makes money needs to pay more in taxes to the federal government. And you would say to them, well, wait a second. If that's your position, why don't you just voluntarily pay higher taxes? Are you doing that? No, I'm not. Why aren't you doing that? I want everybody to do it. We should all do it together. Well, hold on a second. If you go to the IRS website right now, you can. You can go to the IRS website right now. I don't recommend it because it's insane. But if you want to, you can go to the IRS website and you can pay any sum of money you want right to the federal government. All these rich guys can do it. The patriotic millionaires, they're very patriotic. Oh, really? And to be patriotic means to pay higher taxes, they say. Well, then do it, Mr. Patriotic Millionaire. They refused. They refused. Because I'm looking at the same thing with these big tech, Anthropic, OpenAI. Just do it then. Now, Anthropic claims they are doing it. They're trying to get control of the system. They're bringing in third-party observers. They're giving them employee-level access. They're going to make sure everything is safe. We promise. We just think everybody else should do it too. But again, just do it. Government control is not going to increase the quality of these products. It's going to increase the amount of misery as a result of them. Guaranteed. Guaranteed. It's good hearing from J.D. Vance. J.D. Vance with a reasonable position. He's suspicious. You can hear the suspicion in his voice. Meanwhile, imagine, you know, if Kamala Harris were president of the United States, how she'd be handling this. Remember her talking about AI? She's not good at this.
8: And I think the first part of this issue that should be articulated is AI is kind of a fancy thing. It's, first of all, it's two letters. It means artificial intelligence.
3: Oh.
8: But ultimately what it is it's about machine learning. And so the machine is taught. And part of the issue here is what information is going into the machine that will then determine. And we can predict then, if we think about what information is going in, what then will be produced in terms of decisions and opinions that may be made through that process.
3: She should be the spokeswoman for the entire Democrat Party. They should just have her handle all the messaging. She's terrible. She's so bad at this. The information that goes into the machine changes the information that comes out of the machine. Okay, thank you. You're a genius. She's incredible. She did this. Yeah, that's right. She also talked about the cloud. Remember the cloud conversation? Oh, Kamala, what's a cloud?
9: So you're now no longer are you necessarily keeping those private files in some file cabinet that's locked in the basement of the house. It's on your laptop, and it's then, therefore, up here in this cloud that exists above us.
3: What?
9: Right? It's no longer in a physical place.
3: Wait. it is actually in a physical place, and it's not above you. Oh, she is special.
10: She was almost the president.
3: Was she really that close, though? I guess while Biden was on health watch, I guess she was close to becoming president. But not when the American people had a say. No, we made it too big to rig. Thank goodness. More ahead on The Vince Show.
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1: Oh, yeah, we are keeping our eyes on some breaking news today. The Vice President of the United States is in Kansas City, Missouri. Today, I'll be in Kansas City this week. He's the opening act for my visit to Kansas City. Thank you, Mr. Vice President. He's there today with a big fraud announcement alongside the Attorney General of the United States as they crack down on yet more fraudsters. We've got information on that and so much more coming up on the program. This half hour, I want to thank Brickhouse Nutrition for making our show possible today. 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

0: I want to go to the phones here. I want to bring in Dan, who's calling in from the Commonwealth of Virginia, Reston, Virginia. Hello, Dan. 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
1: Hey, Vince. Thanks for taking my call. I have 2 points that I wanted to run by you. The first one is about this whole AI thing. I think the horse is already out of the barn, and I think these guys know they got a tiger by the tail, and they just want to get the government's fingerprints on the gun. And I think they want to be able to blame Trump. I mean, they don't want government intervention and government regulation. They know they have something, and so, but they're looking to share the blame and get the government's hands on that. Okay. So, and the other thing is, you may have heard on it, it was reported on your station that Fairfax County had decided to do away with the crossing guards. And there was a student hit at South

0: About a year ago, I upgraded my grilling game when I switched to the Solaire Infrared Grill. This thing heats up to 1,000 degrees in just 3 minutes, which makes grilling something you can do even on a work night. 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
1: Getting rid of the actual cops, the school resource officers. Well, we can't have a school resource officer in the school. Why not? Well, it accelerates the school to prison pipeline. What the hell is that? Well, that's where students go to jail. Why? Why do they go to jail? Because they broke the law? So you're saying students are facing the consequences of their own actions? The left, which wants to dehumanize police on a routine basis. Well, what if an actual cop was there? What if kids got to know the officer? That's a human being. Oh, that guy's here to protect our school. Oh, that guy's here to help. They know him on a first-name basis. They should probably call him Officer something, though. They shouldn't use just a first name. But you understand what I mean. Like, in other words, that's a good relationship. And then they're like, we have strict funding for the crossing guards. They've got all of their priorities just absolutely bass-ackwards. I think that's how you say it. I believe that's how you say it. Coming up on the program, we're going to talk about some of the fraud that's going on in the United States of America and the crackdown that the Trump administration is leading on it. We just got a big announcement from the Vice President of the United States on that subject, standing alongside the Attorney General. Big, big crackdown. Also coming up, why is Senator John Cornyn so mad at me right now? Why is he? The fired Texas Republican was complaining that I noticed his insanity this weekend. I've got the details on that and so much more all ahead on The Vince Show.
2: Vince Colonnades. The Vince.
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12: A man accused of stalking and killing a woman in Sacramento was in the country illegally.
13: The Department of Homeland Security says the guy stalked a woman for months before executing her and then himself in a Panera Bread parking lot. DHS says the guy was from India and entered the country illegally back in 2023 through Arizona, despite being arrested and released by the Biden administration. Spokesperson says sanctuary policy.

0: Policies are basically playing Russian roulette with American lives. Governor Newsom's office says trying to turn the event into an indictment of California sanctuary policies is not supported by the evidence. I'm Jason Campadonia.
1: Two teenagers are under arrest after a gun was fired outside a Manteca High School football game. Police say the 16 and 17-year-old suspects were arrested following the shooting shortly before 9:30 p.m. Friday near the school gym. A giant whale shark is the latest unusual tropical creature to be seen in California's coastal waters. Tammy Trujillo has details.
2: A spotter for commercial fisheries told the L.A. Times that the shark, which poses no threat to humans, is about 14 to 16 feet long and cruising in the waters around Santa Barbara Island and Malibu. They're usually seen in more tropical locales like Australia, Baja California, and the Persian Gulf. California waters, though, have been warmer this year, and that's been attracting more tropical species. Huge bluefin tuna and rays with up to 10-foot wingspans have also been spotted. Whale sharks are the largest fish alive today, but their teeth are small.
1: And most of us had a crayon in our hands by age two. Today, you need to recreate that moment. Bree Tennis with more.
3: Today is National Coloring Day, first marketed to adults, not kids, in 1760, but it has become a child's pastime. Remember the Crayola 64-pack with the built-in sharpener? That was magic. Still is. Psychology Today says you should get back to coloring as it quiets the brain, promotes focus, and reduces anxiety. And they say coloring outside the line should be the goal as it promotes creativity.
1: That's the latest. I'm John Fink.
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7: In Mid-City, CHP is blocking your right lane to clear off a stalled vehicle. 10 westbound after Arlington Avenue, and unfortunately, it's still pretty slow and go there from the typical congestion. Moving into Willowbrook, just as so, just a little bit better with a stall in your right lane as well. 105 eastbound before Central. And moving along to Sun Valley, we have a crash. It was previously in lanes, but luckily it's now off to the right shoulder. 5 southbound at Lankernshim.
6: Hi, it's Frank Motek here. 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

0: rising from the heart of the swamp, a beacon of truth is casting its light. 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
1: All right, 844-484-3872, 844-4-THE-USA. That's the way to join us today, from coast to coast, from sea to shining sea. The Vice President of the United States in Kansas City today, just moments ago, announcing a big fraud crackdown. Remember, he's the fraud czar. So unlike Kamala Harris, who was the incompetent, she was the czar of a couple things, wasn't she, Jim? She was the border czar. Jim reminded me today she was the AI czar. I forgot about that. She was, yeah. How did that go? Yeah, so J.D. Vance is the fraud czar, and they're actually cracking down on fraud. And today, with a big announcement, that the Small Business Administration has suspended nearly 870,000 borrowers tied to an estimated $39 billion in fraud involving the Paycheck Protection Program and the COVID Economic Injury Disaster Loan Program. He's joined by Attorney General Todd Blanche, FBI Director Kash Patel, and the Small Business Administrator Kelly Loeffler there. Here is the Vice President of the United States making the announcement today.
2: American people has probably been the most zealous anti-fraud person in the entire administration. We are going to suspend 870,000 people permanently, people who defrauded the government over the last couple of years, the last couple of decades. We're going to make it impossible for them to get loans from the federal government. If you think about the PPP program, which was set up by Congress and by the administration during the first Trump administration to ensure that our small businesses were able to operate in the incredibly challenging environment that was created by the COVID pandemic and, of course, by the state government response to the COVID pandemic, what we did is we created a program to ensure that small businesses were able to operate and, importantly, American workers were able to be supported. But as happens with so many of the programs that are born out of the generosity of the American taxpayer, we had many, many people who took advantage of those programs, people who decided to steal from the American taxpayer, steal money that was supposed to go to small businesses and American workers. Well, yeah. We think it makes sense that if you were caught stealing from the American taxpayer, you shouldn't be able to benefit from these loans anymore. So we're going to suspend about 870,000 people from being able to access these funds in the future and from being able to borrow money from the American taxpayer. If you screwed the American taxpayer, the federal government is now going to say, you're cut off, no more, you shouldn't be applying anymore, and if you do apply, you're no longer able to get those benefits. Pretty common sense. I think this drives me to my second point, which is, unfortunately, we've seen this with so much of our anti-fraud efforts and hard work over the past couple of years. This should have been done earlier.
1: Yes.
2: It's kind of ridiculous that so much of the fraud that we saw under the PPP program wasn't actually enforced, wasn't taken seriously by congressional Democrats or the Biden administration. So what we've done here is say that no fraud is too small. If you tried to steal money from the American taxpayer, if you took funds that ought by right have gone to American small businesses or American workers, not only we're going to cut you off, but we're going to prosecute you.
1: Yeah, and you deserve to be prosecuted. Prosecute them, throw away the key, and forbid them from ever trying to tap into federal resources again. That would be taxpayer resources ever again. So in addition to this great announcement today from the vice president, have you seen that the Trump administration has cut off or is attempting to cut off this idea that green card recipients can receive welfare of any kind? Now, if you ask people in Washington, I'm like, hey, what about welfare for immigrants? Oh, they'll say, oh, they're not allowed to get welfare. And then it turns, you find out actually lots of green card recipients, immigrants to the United States, illegals are taking federal taxpayer benefits, taxpayer benefits that would be out of your paycheck and into their wallet. What? This is supposed to be for Americans. We have a welfare system for American citizens who fall on hard times. It's supposed to help them out of that. What are we doing? So the Trump administration announced in August new guidance from the U.S. Citizenship and Immigration Services to help the agency determine whether an alien who's applying for a so-called adjustment of status to a green card, to lawful permanent resident, is likely at any time to become a public charge, that is, on the public dole, taking money from taxpayers. And the Trump administration is trying to boot people who fit that status, who are... You should be a net benefit to the United States if we're going to welcome you as a legal immigrant, not taking from us. That makes a lot of sense. Unless, of course, you're a Democrat official who is desperate for foreigners to pour into the country so you can derive power from that. Today, Democrat states, New York and 21 other states are now suing the Trump administration to block the new Department of Homeland Security rule that would give immigration officials wider discretion to deny green cards, visas, or entry into the United States when determining whether applicants could become dependent on government aid. The rule change is set to take effect this week on Friday, CNN reports, and it likely would make it tougher for many immigrants to obtain green cards if they use or are deemed likely to need public benefits, such as food stamps, Medicaid, or housing vouchers. I'm sorry, why were we letting them in the first place? It's kind of what the vice president said a moment ago. Why did it take this long for an administration to do something about this? Of course you shouldn't have an immigration system that's immediately taking from taxpayers. The point of the system should be to what extent they work to our benefit as a country, as a people. This is, I know the president says this all the time. It's like, it's not about being conservative. It's about common sense. Hello, this is a common sense situation. Why would you have an immigration system that was designed to destroy the country? New York State Attorney General Letitia James and New York City Mayor Zoran Mamdani, who is leading a coalition of cities filing a similar lawsuit, were expected to announce the legal action during a press conference at City Hall on Monday. Well, sure enough, they did. Here's the commie, Mamdani, announcing that he's suing the Trump administration alongside a bunch of these other Democrat mayors because President Trump doesn't want deadbeats who take from the taxpayer pool of money, taxpayer-funded pool of money, immediately upon arriving in America.
3: To govern. Immigrants are New Yorkers. And like I said once before, to get to any of us, you will have to get through all of us. That is why today we are confronting this injustice with the solidarity and action that it demands. New York City is leading a coalition of cities and counties, including Chicago, San Francisco, Seattle, Santa Clara County, and King County.
1: What do those counties have in common? Anybody? Anybody? Right there in the back.
4: They're all Democrats.
1: Yeah, that's right. They're all Democrats. Excellent answer.
3: To sue the federal government for the gross illegality of their new public charge rule and the irreparable damage that it will cause. We are filing our lawsuit alongside a separate challenge led by Attorney General James. I'm grateful for her partnership in this fight and for everything she has done to stand steadfast alongside New Yorkers.
1: You choked on the words because they're idiotic. By the way, Letitia James, when has she ever abused her power to do something insane? Oh, all the time. All the time. She straight up abused her power to go after Donald Trump. She wanted to accuse him of crimes when there was no evidence of crimes. She tried to rig the 2024 election. That's not the behavior of a prosecutor looking out for the public interest. That's the behavior of a corrupt Democrat abusing her power for her party's political ends. That is, again, what is happening here. What government official would fight to take more of your money away from you to give it to foreigners? Do you understand how crazy that is? These are guys who are dressing themselves up in virtue, as if they're on the side of decency. You know, we really need to do that. We need to take more money out of your paycheck and hand it to foreign nationals. Hold on a second. Do we not have American citizens who should be receiving assistance? What about American veterans? Have you noticed that this never comes up? What about homeless veterans in the United States of America? Do we have those? You're damn right we do. Shouldn't we be looking out for them? Why are we looking out for random Ugandan green card holders? That's crazy. It's totally abusive. And so the Trump administration is doing the right thing. They're upholding precisely what the voting public expects, which is that they are good stewards of your money, that they've taken out of your paycheck to begin with. These Democrat mayors hold press conferences to brag about giving your cash away. It's really amazing. At this point, you really hope people wake up to what's going on. You really need to wake up to what's going on, because they're just I didn't have to dig that up. They're doing press conferences bragging about how they're screwing you over. More ahead on The Vince Show.
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5: The midterms are almost here, and Republicans could be in deep trouble. Polls show Democrats leading in key races. Tonight, Rob Finnerty on Newsmax reveals the growing threat from the DSA and the radical left. With less than 60 days to go, Finnerty says it's time for the GOP to hit the panic button. The House may go, and control of the Senate is up for grabs. 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Tallarico, El Sayed, AOC, Bernie Sanders. Finnerty reveals President Trump's secret plan to fight back. Don't miss Finnerty tonight at 8 p.m. Eastern on Newsmax. 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

0: All right, let's see. I've got my buddy Jason calling in. He's in Silver Spring, Maryland right now, wants to talk about all of these foreign nationals the left keeps importing and then giving your money to. Hello, Jason.
1: Hey, good day, Vince. How you going, mate? Haven't spoken for a while.
0: Yes, sir. I'm doing well. Yeah. What's on your mind today?
1: Yeah, I know. I'm pretty sure that if all these immigrants that the Democrats are bending over backwards for, I'm guessing if they were kind of conservative-leaning, they definitely wouldn't be getting the same sort of help from the Democrats as far as, you know, being let in here. And that's why they're battling so hard against this SAVE Act, because, I mean, I guarantee you they'd pass the SAVE Act if all these people were conservative-leaning. I mean, these Democrats, they're absolute grubs. They're just the worst of the worst because they, you know, they basically are totally dependent on a class, on this immigrant class to get them the votes.
0: Yes.
1: And they're trying to make out, pretend that, favor.
0: Yeah. No, you're right. I mean, look, if every human being who was crossing our border somehow empowered the Republican Party, Democrats would be, you know, standing on the border with machine guns. They'd be, no way are you getting in. You're right about that. I will say, though, that part of the problem here for the Democrats is just the rank bigotry that's involved in their assessment of humans. They often look at people and they'll judge them based on their skin color, and they'll come to a conclusion about the way that they act and think. Now, I would venture a guess that even among the illegal alien population in the United States, there's going to be some number who are Christians who don't really generally say they were American voters. They shouldn't be, but say they were American voters. They may not align with the party that believes in gender bending and mutilating children and all of that other stuff. But the left has this basic sort of assumption that's predicated on your skin color dictates whether or not you are a Democrat or whether or not you adhere to Democrat Party talking points. Look at what Gayle King just did this past week, Jason, when she found out that the lone holdout juror in the Lindsey Clancy case was a black man.
1: Black.
0: She was stunned into silence about that. Wait a second. His skin color dictated that he should be supporting my talking point that Lindsey Clancy's fine, that we should let her go, despite the fact that she murdered three of our children. That man said no, and he's a patriot, and you shouldn't judge him based on, like, come to a conclusion about what's in his mind based on what's the color of his skin. And the last point I'll make on this, Jason, is look also at a state like Texas. The left has thought for a long time that so-called demographic change would redound to their benefit in Texas. As Texas becomes more Hispanic, we will have permanent power in the state of Texas. Now, how did that work out for Democrats? Well, it didn't, because those nakedly bigoted assumptions did not come true. In fact, many of the Hispanic American Texans are in fact conservative, with great Christian upbringings, believe in law and order, believe in the rule of law, and are voting enthusiastically for President Trump and not for lunatics like Kamala Harris. They would like borders, and they would not like a free-for-all, a chaotic one. If your assessment is correct, if Democrats thought that political peril came from an open border, then they would be rapidly for closing it.
1: Yeah, no, that's what they say. Like when you assume, they always say when you assume, it makes an ass out of you and me.
0: That's true.
1: And the thing is too is they love to put people into groups. You know, they like to categorize everybody. Like, you know, for me, for instance, I live in Montgomery County, and they figure because I'm an artist and I live in Montgomery County that I'm a left-leaning person, and they're absolutely shocked when they find out I'm not.
0: Yes.
1: It's amazing.
0: You're a guy who immigrated to the United States. You're an American citizen. You pay your taxes. You're not sucking the welfare system dry. You love this country. You are not the target audience of the Democrat Party.
1: No, and the Democrats are quite happy with half the population of the country working for the other half. They love a dependent class.
0: That's true. That's actually the way they consider these immigrants, to these illegal aliens especially. They want them in here because they want to exploit them for cheap labor at the expense of both the illegal and the American citizen who doesn't get the job. That is the way that they handle all of this. Jason, thank you, brother. Always appreciate hearing your voice. Thank you, sir. Appreciate you. There's Jason calling in. He's right about that. He's right about that. Hey, coming up on the program, I got to talk to you about a couple things. One, John Cornyn is upset with me. He's so upset, he can't even say my name. He can't even bring himself to say it. He's very put off by the fact that I called him out for precisely what he was doing. Again, he was attacking the vice president of the United States in public. We're going to, we've just weeks to go before the election. and he's out attacking one of the leaders of the Republican Party. And then when he gets called out, when yours truly calls him out, oh, I wasn't attacking, it was just comment. Yes, you literally called him an extremist, you psychopath. So we've got that for you. Also, developments in the grand conspiracy case in South Florida. Yes, we talked on Friday about this a little bit. Joe DiGenova, the great Joe DiGenova, great American patriot, has resigned from his role in leading that that investigation in Florida. But I'm telling you right now that any idea that this is because, oh, it's not underway, they're not doing anything, he was the problem, or somebody else is getting in his way of actually carrying this out, that's not what this is at all. Some very interesting and very, I would say, positive things are developing. And I'm going to share those with you as we continue on yet another busy edition of The Vince Show.
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6: ABC. Authorities are increasing patrols around former Vice President Kamala Harris's Malibu home after a woman allegedly trespassed on the property. Harris and her husband, Doug Emhoff, were not home at the time. Police said a man scouting a potential restaurant location in San Gabriel was robbed. The Alhambra Police Department said the victim was sitting in his vehicle when a suspect approached him, demanded money, and threatened him with a weapon. The victim gave the suspect around $70,000 he had with him. Alhambra police detectives later tracked down the suspect identified as Congley Tang in Covina, where authorities said he was wearing the same all-black clothing he wore during the robbery. And a giant whale shark is the latest unusual tropical creature to be seen in California's coastal waters. Carl Sparunas, a spotter for commercial fisheries, told the LA Times that the shark, which poses no threat to humans, is about 14 to 16 feet long and is cruising in the waters around Santa Barbara Island in Malibu. That's the latest. I'm John Fink.
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9: In Sun Valley, a crash just cleared there on the 5 southbound at Sunland Boulevard. Traffic still stop and go, though, back from the 170. Diamond Bar, we've got some road construction there on the 60 freeway westbound before the 57. Carpool lane is blocked. It's going to be shut down until 3:30 p.m., and traffic is slowed back from Reservoir and Agua Dulce. 14 freeway northbound this time at Soledad Canyon, crash in the center divide.
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0: So as I often do, this weekend I pop up with social media, kind of trying to get a glance at what's going on in the news, and I see a tweet from John Cornyn, the outgoing Republican, nominally, senator from Texas, who was just fired by the people of Texas because they don't think much of his time in office. And they said, hey, how about we send Ken Paxton in instead? And since then, John Cornyn has paid lip service to the idea that Republicans should still win the majority this November. But he hasn't really done much to achieve that. In fact, he's spent a lot of time moaning and complaining about Ken Paxton. He'll whine to the press about Ken Paxton's candidacy, calling him a terrible candidate and going on and on. And he's not doing anything to campaign with him. If he cared about the future of the country, if he cared about the future of the Republican Party in the short term, you would think, look, he would put his differences aside with Ken Paxton, as tough as that campaign was, and say, you know what? I'm going to back this guy. We can't let Talifrico have the job. And yet, that's not what we're getting. Talifrico just came out and endorsed John Cornyn a few days ago. He goes, he wants to be a senator in the mold of John Cornyn. Did you see this? This is what Talifrico said. The guy who says he hates Christianity also says he loves John Cornyn. Now, if I'm John Cornyn, I would instantly come out, if I care about the Republican Party and the country, I'd instantly come out and be like, I disavow this guy. I want nothing to do with him. I don't want his endorsement. He should lose, and Ken Paxton should win. Did John Cornyn say any of those words? No, he didn't. But this weekend, he decided to come out and attack, let's see, oh, the Vice President of the United States. And here's how he did it. He shared an op-ed from the Wall Street Journal trying to draw some connection between J.D. Vance and Zoran Mamdani. And the way that John Cornyn tweets it, he writes, the extremes of both parties, Republicans' MAGA wing, represented by J.D. Vance, and the progressive left, represented by Zoran Mamdani, have drawn closer to each other. And then he shares this link to this Wall Street Journal op-ed. Now, what are you to conclude if you see a post like this? He's calling J.D. Vance an extremist. He's calling MAGA extreme. The MAGA wing is extreme? What is he talking about? The MAGA wing of the Republican Party is the wing that just elected Donald Trump again. It made it too big to rig. Dominated in 2024. The MAGA wing. They're very extreme. Now, of course, this is just bitterness on his part. He's mad at the MAGA wing. He's mad at the MAGA wing in Texas. He's mad at the MAGA wing across the country. That you're not just a bunch of go-along-to-get-along Republicans. That you're not rolling over for the establishment, letting them get away with whatever they want. That you're demanding things of them. That you want election integrity. That you want the Save America Act. He's annoyed by this. And so now he's taken to attacking one of the leading figures in the country, President Trump's right-hand man, J.D. Vance. He's extreme. So I posted this weekend, hey, the most obvious summary in the world. Jim, perhaps you saw it. I wrote this. John Cornyn is now attacking the vice president of the United States. Again, Texas voters made the right decision. That's it. That's all I said. Sharing what Cornyn did. Well, then Cornyn responded to me. Now, he did it in the most passive-aggressive possible way. But here's what he said. He said, one of the most counterproductive things about current political discourse, especially on social media, is that when you disagree with someone on a policy matter, you are accused of attacking, in quotes, attacking, or disloyalty to that person, even though you mostly agree on other policies. It ain't so. What do you mean accused of attacking? I watched you attack him. I'm not accusing you. I'm reporting on it like a weatherman. Like, it just happened. I saw it happen. I'm telling you what happened. John Cornyn is now saying, that's not what I was doing. What were you doing when you said that J.D. Vance is extreme? What were you doing? It's you know what? It's even more pathetic. Why don't you just, what do they say? What do the kids say? Stand on business? 10 toes down? Why don't you defend the position you took, Cornyn? Why don't you just say, yeah, I'm calling J.D. Vance extreme. Yeah, I said it. Yeah, I attacked him, and I stand by it. He's not even doing that. Instead, it's like this attempt at, like, slippery nonsense. And this is one of the reasons why Texas voters said, we're done with you. We're done with this garbage. By the way, Mike Lee pushed back on him as well. Mike Lee joined in on this, and he said, quote, J.D. Vance is not an extremist, not even close. In no way, shape, or form is he comparable to Zoran Mamdani. In fact, I just played audio for you a moment ago of Zoran Mamdani angry. He's launching a lawsuit against the president of the United States for daring to try and save taxpayers' money instead of give it in welfare to immigrants. So where's the radical in this conversation? It's Zoran is the radical. And instead of John Cornyn setting his sights on people like Zoran Mamdani and going, yeah, that guy's extreme, he's now saying, yeah, J.D. Vance is kind of the same. J.D. Vance is the same. J.D. Vance wants borders. J.D. Vance doesn't want to give money to foreign nationals. He's not trying to rob taxpayers. In fact, J.D. Vance is literally, Jim, I'm sorry, I feel like I just saw this within the last hour. Isn't J.D. Vance leading a gigantic task force in order to make sure American taxpayer dollars are not stolen?
17: Yes!
0: Okay, so what? They're the same? The analysis is some of the most low IQ slop you've ever heard. And John Cornyn is sharing it and saying J.D. Vance is extreme. Now, the truth is, in the end, we don't have to get too worked up about this because Cornyn was already fired. The people of Texas already handled this for us. But I just want to point out how insane it is. And unfortunately, Cornyn's not the only one who feels like this. There are other establishment senators who are even more spineless, who are not doing this in public, but are probably saying the same nonsense behind closed doors. That still exists. And we should keep cleaning them out. There are all sorts of rhinos, we call them rhinos, Republicans in name only, who aren't functionally on board with anything that President Trump has actually pursued and been elected to do, and instead are perfectly content by just being corrupt establishment figures who work against your interests, whether or not they do it in public. Like, for instance, there's a congressman by the name of Don Bacon from Nebraska. You see the headlines about him this weekend? Don Bacon, who routinely is working against the Trump agenda and then bragging about it. I say all the time that that Congress is the one thing that is not improved by Bacon. Don Bacon. Not improving Congress at all. Apparently, he wants to run for president of the United States in 2028. I really hope he does. I really hope he does. I think that'd be wonderful. Don Bacon should absolutely run so that we can dunk on everything Don Bacon represents. Have him lose by unbelievably awesome margins. It'd be great. He should do that. But apparently he's flirting with a presidential run, according to The Hill. Don Bacon says he's mulling a 2028 White House bid. He's considering a run for president in 2028 as he prepares to leave Congress next year. He had previously floated a bid for the White House. He said in an interview that he would, quote, love to run. Now, it's funny because you saw Senator Jim Banks responded to this. Jim Banks of Indiana, he didn't say much. All he wrote was, LOL in all capital letters, which was which is really funny. And Don Bacon responded to him. I'm like, see what I'm doing? I'm just giving you social media reports on this. Don Bacon responded to him about this, and he squealed. We got a Bacon squealing. He goes, I worked with Banks for over a decade. He has little depth as a thinker, and his finger is always in the air, sensing which direction the wind is blowing. He's a political animal with no compass. Really, no compass. Help me out here. Isn't Jim Banks the guy who just presented a piece of legislation that said, if you come into the country illegally, if you come into the country with the intent of having a child for the purpose of just giving that kid American citizenship, you should be considered an invader of the United States. The legislation's called the Citizenship Act. That was Jim Banks who did that. Did Don Bacon do anything like that? Did Don Bacon stand up for America's sovereignty? Was Don Bacon at the like leading the charge in order to get rid of this birthright citizenship insanity?
17: No.
0: No. No. Don Bacon, he doesn't believe in anything. Really? I don't even know what you believe in, other than you routinely get in the way of the American people and their priorities. So it's good that you're leaving. And it's hilarious that you want to run for president. And you absolutely should. You absolutely should. We'll turn you into bacon bits by the end of it. I'll get rid of this guy. Don Bacon. Amazing. These lawmakers, I almost said Democrat lawmaker. He's Republican. He's a rhino. Then we have the Democrats. I got a couple of Democrat congressmen from this weekend. Just absolute Looney Tunes. You saw Gwen Moore. I talked about Gwen Moore this past week, so I won't reiterate that. But this Democrat congresswoman, Gwen Moore, was just calling her constituents. She was calling, illegal aliens who were detained by the federal government, her, quote, constituents. I want to visit with my constituents. And then she told us, of course, that they're being treated really well. She's like, I found out that they're being treated well in ICE detention. Well, then what are you complaining about? First of all, they're not your constituents. They belong to a foreign country. They should get the hell out, and they're being treated well. Why are you holding a press conference exactly? You should be celebrating. If you were like a real I Love America lawmaker, you'd be celebrating this detail. She's whining about it. These are my constituents. I don't even know why they're in custody. Because they're here illegally, dum-dum. How did you get elected again? And then there's goofy Al Green. So Al Green, you'll know him from his routine attempts to impeach the president of the United States. He does this, I think, every passing week or so. He tries to introduce a new resolution to impeach the president of the United States is what he's known for. He gets thrown out of the State of the Union now on an annual basis. When he takes his cane, he raises it up into the air and he shakes it menacingly in the direction of the president. And then the sergeant at arms removes him. And he does this on purpose because this is his one chance to get on camera. Well, this weekend, he was holding a press conference. Again, this time, not standing up for American citizens, but detained illegal aliens. And this press conference, Al Green said that he's upset that we are not transing the illegals. This is a mashup of the most insane policies of the American left. And, of course, one of the most insane lawmakers of the American left stepped up to the microphone in order to advocate for this position. We need to be transing the illegals. Now, the Trump administration has ended this practice. No more transing anybody inside of detention. Let's just get them the hell out of the country. Al Green says this is injustice.
19: In recent months, the federal government has halted the provision of specialized medical care for transgender detainees in at least 10 detention centers across the nation, which experts have warned can cause physical and mental health complications. Additionally, the Trump administration ended a Biden-era policy of reserving detention center units for transgender women. As a result, transgender women in detention facilities have been placed either with men or in solitary confinement.
0: Well, now, why, pray tell, would the Trump administration put, quote, transgender women in confinement with men? Why would that occur? You hear that language, you're like, they're putting women in detention with men? No, no, no, transgender women. Well, what are transgender women? Ready? They're men. In other words, we're just putting people in the right spot. You're a dude, so you're with the dudes. That's the way it should be. And the left is fighting for the most insane possible outcome, as always. And, of course, they put Al Green forward to do it. More ahead on The Vince Show.
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0: Something interesting happened for me this weekend. So I went to church, as I always do, and on Sunday. And while I'm there, as the priest is about to begin his homily, his sermon, he says, hey, I have to read a letter to you from the bishop first. And this is happening across the entire diocese of Arlington, which is all of Northern Virginia. That's like nearly 500,000 Catholics all hearing this message. And the message was that there are two Virginia constitutional amendments coming up that are designed to scramble both the definitions of marriage and gender, as well as advance abortion up until the moment of freaking birth in Virginia. And so the bishop, for this is an unprecedented thing, is asking all Virginia Catholics to vote no. Any decent person should be voting no on these abominations, these amendments. Listen to this, a little bit from Michael Burbidge, the bishop.
1: Dear brothers and sisters in Christ, all of us in the Commonwealth of Virginia will soon face very serious legal threats to the sacredness of human life and the

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1: Irreversible decisions for their minor daughters. Unfortunately, abortion is already legal in Virginia. But what is on the ballot this fall would expand abortion beyond what most citizens recognize as reasonable limits. The proposed amendment is extreme. It is unnecessary, and it is wrong.
2: Yeah, and so the bishop goes on here and says, you also have amendment to ballot question two, which would make it so that the Virginia Constitution would declare that marriage is whatever you want it to be. Just make it up. Now, that's not the case at all. Marriage is actually a sacrament. Marriage is a religious coupling between a man and a woman, and it should be. And yet, here you have Virginia trying to scramble the definition of marriage and impose it on the people of Virginia. And so the Catholic Church here under Bishop Burbidge is urging everyone, vote no on one, vote no on two on these questions. Very unusual for that to be shared. But I am standing and applauding. Hey, that's what I like to see. This is a fight. You have to recognize it. Not just political. It's spiritual, too. More ahead on The Vince Show.
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14: Anthropic's CEO is calling for a serious slowdown in the AI race. More from Lisa Carton.
15: In an essay, CEO Dario Amodei wrote, "We must slow the pace at which we improve the capabilities of AI models." He cautioned that people may lose control of AI and the technology can be misused for cyber attacks and bioterrorism and serious economic disruption. Amodei's weekend post comes after an Anthropic researcher's resignation over concerns that the firm and its competitors are not acting responsibly with AI development.
14: A California boy is pushing for changes in e-bike safety. And 12-year-old Alex Guess is taking his message to council meetings across Orange County.
16: I'm here to ask San Clemente, the San Clemente City Council, Laguna Niguel, Mission Viejo, for a formal resolution supporting e-bike safety reform across Orange County.
14: Some of his proposals include a minimum riding age of 16, licensing, and fines that hold parents accountable. South Orange County Assemblywoman Lori Davies met with Alex virtually.

0: virtually, and her staff told NBC they look forward to working with him on safety issues. San Diego is considering new rules for autonomous vehicles. Rich Cassone with details.
1: San Diego city leaders will consider a resolution to tighten rules on autonomous vehicles. Those proposing change want to make sure that companies follow rules and that jobs aren't lost to companies like Waymo. James Prasma, a full-time rideshare driver, says his livelihood is at stake.
2: If I lost this money, I could lose my house.
1: Councilmember Elo Rivera and councilmember for District 5, Marnie Van Wilpert, will talk more about the proposal. Community advocates will also be present.
0: And researchers at the University of California, Riverside, have developed a new tool to predict where major earthquakes could strike. The technique uses GPS data to identify locked sections of faults where stress is building. Researchers say it correctly identified the area of Russia's Kamchatka Peninsula where a magnitude 8.8 earthquake struck last year. That's the latest. I'm John Fink.
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11: Heads up in Azusa, 210 freeway westbound past Citrus. We've got a stall off on the right shoulder. Traffic is stop and go back from Sunflower. If you're headed through Agua Dulce, that crash just cleared. 14 freeway northbound at Soledad Canyon. Traffic is stop and go still, though, back from Sand Canyon. And near Griffith Park, look out for a bedliner in the road. 134 westbound right before Forest Lawn Drive. That one's in the carpool lane.
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0: Rising from the heart of the swamp, a beacon of truth is casting its light. 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
1: All right, 844-484-3872, 844-4-THE-USA. That's the way to join us today from coast to coast. From sea to shining sea, what's going on with the grand conspiracy? It's time for a grand conspiracy update. We did get news going into the weekend that Joe DiGenova has abruptly resigned from his role of leading the big grand conspiracy case down there in South Florida, looking at all of the people who came into the government through the years and then subsequently abused their power in order to hurt their political opponents, people like James Brennan and James Clapper and James Comey. They're all named James. Is everybody named James? John Brennan. That was right. John Brennan. That's the thing that was sticking in my head. It's real shame, by the way, that they've taken all of these biblical names and then turned around and committed all of these sinister acts. That is what Joe DiGenova was tasked with looking into. And he just resigned from the case. And I found this out from John Solomon. You might think to yourself, oh, you read John Solomon's ex account? He told you? No. John Solomon personally told me when we ran into him in the hallway in Dallas. We're at the Republican convention on Thursday. And Jim and I were getting our laps in. We had to get our steps in. So we were doing, I'm just kidding. But we were taking laps of the building, though. We were checking out all the sites after we were done with our radio show. Run into John Solomon, and John goes, Vince, DiGenova just resigned. And I said, that is bad news. That is very bad news. I do not like that news at all. Because Joe's a patriot, and I thought Joe was the right guy to be in there. So what have we learned? Well, Joe has done a number of print interviews since this happened, including with, I think, the Associated Press, CBS, Politico. And to be clear, I have actually requested an interview. One of my producers, Corey, reached out to Joe to see if we couldn't get him on the podcast. I wanted to have him join us on the podcast this week. Joe, at the moment, is not doing appearances. He's not doing any sort of radio, television, podcast appearances. But he did do a number of print interviews. That's where we are at this moment. And it's very interesting. It's kind of fascinating. I told you a little bit about what we were learning on Friday. And it's basically this. Joe believes that there is more than enough evidence to move forward. He said, quote, there's plenty of evidence in all of these cases to prove the theories of prosecution. It just takes time to get there. And some people want to get there a little faster than others. And you can't do that. So what I'm reading here is that there was some disagreement between other people at the Justice Department and Joe about how quickly they could bring the case and what would be the best way to do it. Joe wanted to be a little bit more deliberative about it, okay? So this isn't like, as far as I can tell, this isn't like some sort of deep state interference operation. It's not like Joe's trying to stop the prosecutions, or it's not like Todd Blanche or anybody working for him is trying to stop the prosecutions. There appears to be some disagreement about when this launches, how much evidence they need to launch it, and how much it'll actually stick. You know what I mean? Because it's one thing to bring a prosecution. It's another to bring a prosecution that's going to go the distance. That's what Joe wants to do. Joe implied in an interview with NBC that he was butting heads with the main Justice Department. But he did say that the FBI has been phenomenal. Has been absolutely phenomenal. He said, quote, I have no doubt that I was going to be able to take every one of these cases across the finish line because we put them in the perfect posture to proceed. FBI Director Kash Patel was, quote, absolutely superb in supporting our investigation. That's, by the way, that's good and not in any way surprising news. Kash Patel became the FBI director in no small part because of his obsession with justice in this case. That's not a secret. And so Joe is reminding us, is telling us from the inside, that Kash Patel is as doggedly interested in getting justice here as he's ever been. For those people who say, I don't know, does anyone say this, Jim, that somehow Kash has been converted by the deep state, that he's a stooge of the deep state, he's just working for them now, he's not actually pursuing justice. Here's Joe telling us, actually, nobody's been better. The FBI director's been one of the fiercest advocates to go after these people. He also praised a man called Brett Skiles, the special agent in charge of the FBI's Miami field office, calling him the finest SAC that I have ever dealt with in my years in the Justice Department. DeGeneva adding, I wish everybody involved in the process had been as good as the FBI. He also said that his time in the government only supported his belief that a network of government officials did conspire against President Trump as he first came to power a decade ago. Quote, most of the information that had been previously printed in the independent press about the conspiracy against the president starting in 2016 was absolutely correct. Notice what Joe says, the independent press. This is not the legacy media who were lying to you, telling you that Trump-Russia collusion was a real thing and that the Steele dossier had some sort of validity and that James Comey was just a good public servant and John Brennan just looking out for everybody. No, it's all nonsense, Joe says, in so many words. He goes, the independent press got this one correct. All right, that brings us to today. We have updates on this story now. And here's where we are. Politico has a new report up, including some quotes from Joe that were provided last week, according to Politico here. Here's what they say in their headline. And this relates to John Brennan. Perhaps you've seen this story developing today. Prosecutor details ongoing grand conspiracy probe into Trump's enemies, says Politico. Now, I want to point something out about the headline. They immediately are trying to prejudice you against the validity of this investigation. Trump's enemies is designed to tell the audience that this is nothing more than a witch hunt to go after people who disagree with Trump politically. That's not what this is. This is the American people demanding justice for violations of law. Federal prosecutors are still pursuing multiple grand jury investigations into President Trump's perceived enemies. Perceived? You losers. Including a far-reaching probe into purported violations of Trump's civil rights, a prominent defense attorney said in a court filing Monday. One of the ongoing investigations focuses on whether former CIA Director John Brennan lied to a House committee about the intelligence community's conclusion that Russia sought to aid Trump in the 2016 presidential campaign. According to Kenneth Weinstein, an attorney for Brennan, Weinstein said in a declaration filed in federal court in Washington that he just participated in a conference call this past Friday. Okay, I want to remind you of the timeline. Ready? Joe resigned on Thursday. Joe DeGeneva resigns on Thursday. On Friday, there's a conference call with several prosecutors handling the case, including Kurt Olson. Politico reminds everyone that Kurt strategized with Trump about ways to block Joe Biden's 2020 victory, meaning he was one of the president's counsels, and worked on an unsuccessful Supreme Court challenge Republican-led states filed to that election, and was brought into the administration earlier this year to pursue Trump's false claims that election was stolen. This is Politico. Nothing more than a Democrat handmaiden here. Weinstein said Olson also described a far-reaching investigation into whether Trump's civil rights were violated by the criminal investigations he faced after leaving office. You think? Brennan is a subject of that broader probe, Weinstein said he was told. And the investigation of the former CIA chiefs to Congress could be treated as an element of the larger conspiracy investigation. Now, let me pause on this point about a grand conspiracy because it matters a lot. Why is this considered a grand conspiracy? Well, one, because it is. But two, because of the statute of limitations. Under normal circumstances, crimes that were committed in 2016, the statute of limitations on prosecuting them would have expired under normal circumstances. But there's an exception here, a big glaring exception. If that criminal activity is a part of an ongoing criminal conspiracy, the statute of limitations continues and it resets every time there's another overt act in furtherance of the conspiracy. And that could include straight up just lying to the press, telling the media, I didn't do it, when in fact you did. That is the latest occurrence of an overt act in furtherance of the conspiracy. So it stretches the timeline that prosecutors can go after dramatically. That's one of the key reasons why this case is being considered this way. Politico said the president's loyalists have viewed a probe into violations of Trump's civil rights as some sort of karmic comeuppance for the people who investigated him, including former special counsel Jack Smith, who charged Trump with violating civil rights laws by seeking to disenfranchise millions of voters. Yeah. And then was found to be unconstitutional. Does Politico include any of that? I don't think. Let me see. No, not even mentioned. How do you call yourself a news outlet? You don't even include the news. Trump's most vocal defenders have long suggested his Justice Department should use the same criminal charge to target his adversaries. Olson described those efforts to Brennan's attorney just one day after Joe DiGenova's resignation. Weinstein indicated he received a grand jury subpoena signed by DiGenova and had exchanged emails with him just hours before he resigned. The subpoena called for Brennan to appear before a grand jury in Fort Pierce, Florida, on October 15th. October, that's a month from now. DiGenova's departure, which took some members of his team by surprise, appears to have followed tension over whether some charges should be filed quickly, perhaps in advance of the midterms. In an interview last week, DiGenova suggested he opposed moving that quickly, believing it could sacrifice the investigation's thoroughness. DiGenova telling Politico, quote, "I take my time when I bring cases. Whatever the facts show, they show. However long that takes to do it properly, it takes. Sometimes it takes longer than some people want, and they want things done faster, and that's just not possible sometimes. So as a result, there are disagreements about timing, and that happens all the time in the Department of Justice." So you see this? The drama around Joe DiGenova's departure, I mean, it is dramatic for Joe to leave, but the drama around it, much of it is overwrought because this appears to be disagreements about timing, disagreements about the totality of the case being gathered. A Justice Department spokesperson did not immediately respond to a request about all of this. In a Newsmax interview last week, Attorney General Todd Blanche praised DiGenova for, quote, "coming out of retirement to help us," but was vague about the reasons for his departure, saying, quote, "he worked very hard for the administration. He resigned. I'm not going to get to the reasons why. Those are his to talk about. But there's an ongoing case in Florida. There's been some press about it. We have great prosecutors there working on not only this case, but other cases as well. And people leave all the time for all kinds of reasons." There's a lot of news here, though. In the midst of Politico's attempts to spin it away to the benefit of Democrats, Trump just keeps making stuff up out of elections. These people are crazy. He just wants to punish his political enemies. In this piece, though, what do we learn? We learn about these grand jury subpoenas to John Brennan. We learn that he's being demanded to appear before the grand jury a month from now. We've learned that we have a very real and active investigation that continues to be ongoing in South Florida. And we've also learned that the disagreement was not over whether they had the evidence to prosecute. It was about how quickly that would occur. Joe left, a disagreement over timing. And now it looks like the Justice Department slamming the accelerator. There's a lot of news here. And more to discuss ahead on The Vince Show.
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0: 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I'm Tiffany Meyer.
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0: I mean, I do, you know, I realize that in a lot of ways these are kind of breadcrumbs, indicators of what's going on behind the scenes. But I'll take them. I will absolutely take them. These updates about the extent to which justice is being pursued matters a great deal to me. In fact, you know, just in general, the government has so little trust from the American people that, you know, all of these Trump officials are the inheritors of that particular problem, to the point that, you know, they really need to overshare in this era. And I think every government, every American government going forward should continue to do that. Share as much as you possibly can, because there is not much trust from the American people in our government. And that's a well-earned situation. So we're learning a little bit more. The grand conspiracy case is underway. Also, I saw that Mark Wayne Mullen, the DHS secretary, told Benny Johnson a few days ago that Ilhan Omar is indeed under investigation by the department right now over immigration fraud, marrying her brother. And on Fox, the Borders are Tom Homan stopped by, and he had this exchange with the host there this weekend. Listen.
1: It's her. She is, though, a naturalized U.S. citizen. How does that complicate things for investigators? You know, what would need to happen for her to be kicked out of the country if some fraud is proven? Is it, I guess what I'm asking is there a denaturalization case that is being brought against her?
2: Look, I've been around 40 years and we've done DNATS cases. We have denaturalized citizens based on fraud, based on lying on their applications or lying through the process, misrepresenting themselves, or maybe misrepresenting organizations they belong to or beliefs they have. But denaturalization is a process. It's a very serious process. So if someone lies through that process to becoming a citizen, and we can prove they, in fact, lied or misrepresented themselves, we can absolutely denaturalize them. We've done it before many times over the last 40 years I've been around. So it's a process.
1: And then just knowing how this is going to be received, you know, what would you say to the Democrat critics who are just going to make the argument that this is a politically motivated pursuit?
2: There's nothing political about it. ICE is enforcing law that Congress wrote. I mean, these are all laws that are in the statute in the Immigration Nationality Act, which was written by Congress, enacted by Congress, and signed by President. ICE isn't, ICE, HSI, DHS, none of us are making this up. Our job is to enforce the laws enacted by Congress, and that's exactly what we're going to do.
0: And that's what we're doing. He says Ilhan Omar under investigation. I think things are happening. I think that's one thing to conclude from this. More ahead on The Vince Show.
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7: KABC. A high school football coach in Northern California is facing charges after a cell phone was found recording students in a locker room. Police in Tracy confirmed over the weekend that Tracy High School varsity football coach Jeffrey Pribble was arrested at the school Friday. The Trump administration wants to stop California from banning single-use propane canisters used by campers. A 2024 California law would ban sales of disposable one-pound propane canisters starting in 2028. Supporters say using refillable canisters instead will save money and reduce hazardous waste. Federal government said it would force campers to buy more more expensive and heavier options. And Six Flags Magic Mountain is announcing a new roller coaster. Thrill Glider is a hybrid roller coaster that combines motorbike-style seats with a traditional suspended ride. Six Flags say riders will mount hover cycles and race through launches and inversions, including a zero-G roll and 12 airtime moments at speeds reaching 50 miles an hour. That's the latest. I'm John Fink.
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10: In Santa Ana on the 55 northbound right at the 17th Street on-ramp. Got a crash blocking that ramp. In Anaheim, 57 southbound before the 91. Had that crash in the lanes. Looks like the fire department is clearing that over to the right shoulder. They may still be blocking that right lane. In Azusa, 210 westbound right after Citrus Avenue. Got that stall cleared. Sherman Oaks, 405 southbound at Valley Vista. Got a stall blocking that ramp.
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0: I'm pretty convinced that one of the clips of the century is Gayle King discovering that the holdout juror is a black man. I know there's a lot of competition. This is one of my favorite clips of all time. This is so wonderful. Lindsey Clancy juror Paula Devlin was on CBS last week, and she produced this gold alongside Gayle King. Unintentionally great. Listen to this.
21: I'm curious about the jurors themselves, because we know it was 9 women, 3 men. What was the age range? What was the racial makeup? I haven't heard any of that. What was it?
22: 70-ish to 22.
21: Mm-hmm.
22: And one person of color, and then everybody else was white. A lot of the jurors had children.
21: Uh-huh. And one person of color, was a person of color a woman or a man?
22: A man.
21: A man. Is a holdout juror a person, a black man?
22: Yes.
21: A black man is a holdout juror?
22: Yes.
21: Well, I have to sit with that for just a second.
0: A black man is the holdout juror? I'm sorry, what did you say? I just love the sound of doom arriving in her voice as she's learning this detail. She did not anticipate this. This was not supposed to happen. The black man was supposed to be on the side of injustice. He was supposed to be for the child strangler. He wasn't. He wasn't. He was immune to the pressures of the rest of the jury as they kept trying to browbeat him into submission. He said, no, I'm not going to let this woman go. Not guilty? No. She's guilty. She's guilty. She murdered her kids. He stuck to his guns on this. And here's this one, Jim. I don't know if you've heard this clip. Gail asked for clarity. She's like, okay, well, maybe. She wanted more information. Maybe he's an older black man, you know, one of these guys with a very traditional worldview. So she asked about his age. Okay, well, how old is he then? At least tell me that. Listen to this.
21: I'm very fascinated by the holdout juror, learning that he's a black man today. Can you just tell me his age? I'm very curious.
22: I would guess in his 30s.
21: No, younger.
0: She's just blowing up everything about what she anticipated. She thought this was some, you know, traditional older black man, maybe. Nope, it was younger. The guy's in his 30s. He's supposed to be right out of left-wing central casting. This is what Gail's thinking here. A younger black man? What? Everything about that. The intersectionality score on this guy. He's screaming Democrat. And he's not going along with our talking points? Free Lindsey Clancy? No, he's not going along with it. Not at all. Now, this has led to some very predictable things. Well, one thing that it's led to is that it's not just Gail King who is stunned by all of this. You get, like, random androgynous lefties posting to Blue Sky who are very confused about all of this. Listen to this. Here's one. It's just, this is, I think this is a woman. It was a little hard to tell. I'll be honest. Jim, would you say woman? You think it's a woman? Pretty sure. Woman with a short haircut? Here she is.
1: So.
0: Yeah, I thought so. Okay, so here she is making an assessment over the fact that that the juror is black.
11: The holdout juror in the Lindsey Clancy trial was a black man. And I'm not going to share any opinions because I'm not a person of color. I am a non-practicing white. I'm surprised. It changes the landscape of the conversation a little bit. And I think a lot of us were assuming that it was a white man.
0: First of all, why? Why? He has to have a certain opinion because of the color of his skin? You realize that makes you the bigot, right? You understand the calculus here. You're the bigot. You hear what she said? I'm a non-practicing white? What does that mean? What does it mean to be a non-practicing? What does it mean to be a practicing white?
1: Nobody knows.
0: I'm non-practicing. I've perfected it. I don't even know what any of that means. What is this claptrap? Who gave her a camera? Why is she filming videos and posting them to the internet? And so the left is going crazy. They don't know what to do. So when the left is confused and when this works against you, meaning when it works against their power, you know what they do. Then they seek to destroy. Now, the next move is to destroy this man. And it's already underway. NBC Boston, NBC 10 Boston has a piece up this weekend. Exclusive. The holdout juror in the Lindsey Clancy trial had a history of domestic violence allegations, the NBC 10 Boston investigators have learned, through court documents and interviews with family members. Read the full investigation here. Wait, hold on. Is the holdout juror an elected official? Is he a public servant of some kind? Was he given some immense power over the rest of us? So now you're doing a doxing session, a deep dive into the holdout juror in order to smear him in the public eye? What did he do exactly to merit this kind of treatment? Let's check. Let me check my notes. What did he do? He thought that a woman who murdered her children should be found guilty of murdering her children. That's what it says right here in my notes. So what was the sin in that? We need to know, like, every last scandalous detail, real or imagined, about him. You see what they do? Now, I don't know anything else about the rest of the jurors. What about the jurors who said that she should be found not guilty? Have you dug into their domestic violence histories? Have you given me every last gritty detail about their lives, accusations against them, the way they've treated other people. Tell me about their social media accounts. What's going on in their internet browsing histories? Where's the information on the rest of the jury? Why did you concentrate your investigative efforts on the one man who was willing to admit the truth? Why'd you do that? Now, if some of the details about this were reversed, don't you think the left would be going apoplectic that the black man, the one black man on the jury, was now being subjected to this type of persecution by the media? Don't you think? If we changed some of the facts about the trial, if we changed some of the facts about how this went down, it was one black man holding out against all of these white jurors. And then what ensued after he made that decision was that the media then set their sights on him and targeted him. Wouldn't the press be going ballistic right now? Wouldn't the left be going absolutely haywire? Hell, the left went haywire for a hoax. They stood by Jussie Smollett when he straight up lied to you. It was obvious it was a lie from the moment he cooked up that fake hate crime. And yet the media was wagging its finger at everybody about the racism of the country, that Jussie Smollett would be attacked by MAGA hat wearing Trump supporters who were carrying gasoline and rope in the middle of Chicago in sub-zero temperatures screaming, "This is MAGA country." This story is perfect. It's absolutely perfect so many ways. It's instructive about the way the media handle these stories. It's instructive about the left and their psychology. It's instructive about the psychosis that has overtaken so many people who consider themselves Democrats in the United States of America. It's instructive about how permissive people suddenly become to lawbreaking when they feel like it serves their political priorities. It's instructive about how deeply embedded this Marxist critical theory has become in so many of our institutions, to the point that you have 11 jurors who don't want to give the woman who has responsibility for murdering her own children the consequences of that action. Oh, it must be somebody else's fault. There's outside forces, external factors. You can't be held accountable. That's everywhere, isn't it? That's everywhere. It's all over the place. That's the critical theory. That's the Marxism. That's what the left is advancing. And it's spreading like wildfire. And so I hope that, you know, that Gayle King moment, that moment of her being stunned, honestly, I really hope that this wakes people up. These are all little wake-up opportunities. You know what I mean? This is one of those wake-up opportunities. Well, people, they go in thinking one thing, and then they see all of this play out, and they go, wait a second. Shame on me. Shame on me for buying into that. Shame on me for buying into these left-wing narratives. It's a black man in his 30s who defended decency, and I just assumed, based on skin color, that he would never do that. You know what? Shame on me. The left, you know what that is? What do they call this? Unconscious bias. Have you ever heard that before? They use it in HR trainings, like they're scolding you for your skin color. Well, you have unconscious bias, you see, microaggressions. They're like constantly lecturing you. Meanwhile, it's actually the left that harbors all of these things. It's the left that builds systemic racism. It's the left that tries to convince people to judge everyone based on their skin color. It's the left. And so it literally gets to the point that you have people on national television staggered by the fact that a black man would ever be on the side of justice, would ever have his heart break to hear what happened to those three kids, would ever think to himself, whoever did this should be held accountable. It's not even possible in the eyes of the left. But for those of us on the right, those of us on the side of decency, of course it's possible. That man has a soul. That man has a conscience. He's capable of distinguishing right from wrong. And shame on you for thinking otherwise. Good for him. Good for him. He did his duty. This was his responsibility. He joined that jury to render a judgment based on the evidence. He saw that evidence and he concluded she murdered her kids. And no amount of pressuring changed him on that subject. And by the way, the jurors, one of the jurors in the case was insisting that one of the reasons why they held out was because they were doing it for like some sort of feminist cause. Now, again, I don't know what feminist causes have to do with this. You're just rendering a judgment. Did she murder her kids or not? She did. Listen to this. This is the juror, Paula Devlin. She's doing the media circuit. And here's another thing that she told CBS.
1: We knew that this was a turning point, and this would be something that could change something to make it better for other women in the future, for other families.
0: To do what?
1: You know, justice for those children. Is this never happening again?
0: So you say she's not guilty? That's the way that you deter stranglers? By letting them go? Are you listening to yourself? We did this for other women, to make it better for other women. It reminds me of that Oprah clip from last week where she's surveying a room of women and a black woman says to Oprah, you know, I really hope that this trial results in more black women in the same circumstance getting the support that Lindsey Clancy got. What? You want more black mothers who strangle their children to walk free? Are you serious right now? The poison is spreading. And these wake-up calls are everywhere. More ahead on The Vince Show.
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0: Vince Colonnaise.

0: Here's some news for you. Al Green has just introduced articles of impeachment against the President of the United States. I know. It's shocking. I didn't actually know that. When I referenced Al Green earlier and was making fun of him for being an idiot as he was advocating for trans illegal aliens to get sex change operations paid for by you, I was like, man, that has to be the dumbest story of the day. And then I told you, I was like, this is the guy who's always trying to impeach Trump. And then within minutes, he tried to impeach Trump. There he is, helping the show along. Thank you, Al Green. You've really contributed today. This is him rambling today. Let's just choose a random moment.
1: My intention to offer a question of the privileges of the House. The form of the resolution is as follows. H. Res. 1486. Impeaching Donald John Trump, President of the United States.
0: Why? I don't like him. He's mean. He doesn't have a reason. He just wants to do it because it's fun. It's a lot of fun. Oh, what a whack job. Too many whack jobs out there. You see, one of the other more sinister acts of whack jobbery this weekend was the vandalism of the Charlie Kirk statue. You saw that the Turning Point USA's headquarters, they just dedicated a statue to Charlie this past week. And instantly, the lefties started vandalizing it. They spray painted it with red spray paint, spray painted the neck of the statue with red spray paint for obvious reasons. They're trying to be as disgusting as humanly possible, mocking Charlie's death. And Tyler Boyer over at Turning Point, he posted this weekend, he said, this morning we woke up to radical criminals vandalizing our headquarters, crossing over Charlie's face, scratching out Jesus and the cross. They did. They scratched out the words Jesus and the cross that were there and spraying red paint on his neck. This isn't the country we want to live in. Arizona is not Gotham, he writes. Erica Kirk also writing that Charlie once said we should be building two statues for every statue they tear down.

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1: Babe, it's a spiritual battle. That is animated by evil. You're attacking the name of Christ? Yeah, that's an evil act. And again, these are all little wake-up calls. Some of them are bigger than others, but these are wake-up calls for our country. And as always, pray for your country, please. All right, we got a lot coming this week. I've got a lot of big interviews coming. Victor Davis Hanson is going to join me on the podcast tomorrow. I have Ed Martin joining me on the podcast on Wednesday. We have got a lot developing, so you're going to want to stick with me. I'll be back with you tomorrow on The Vince Show.
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9: 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KABC News at Noon. I'm Jeff Vaughn from On LACA. The cause of last week's Getty fire, which burned about 25 acres near the 405, has not been determined. But business owners near Sepulveda Boulevard say a homeless encampment is responsible. The businesses say the homeless settled there years ago and have been creating problems ever since. Video from Fox 11 shows tents with trash piled up behind a strip mall. One business owner says he has complained to the city three times, but no one will address it. There is no official word the Getty fire was tied to this encampment, but there is history here. In 2017, the Skirball fire was started by an illegal fire at a homeless encampment in the same corridor. That fire burned 422 acres, destroyed six homes, and damaged 12 others. California is on the verge of discriminating against federal immigration agents. A bill now sits on Governor Gavin Newsom's desk that would disqualify former federal law enforcement officers and contractors who participated in immigration enforcement under President Trump from future public employment in California. The Get the Feds Out Act goes beyond law enforcement into public employment with the state, cities, counties, and other California public agencies. Republicans say the law is punishing law enforcement officers for simply following federal law. Newsom has to the end of the month to make the call. Becerra to the basement, day 10. Democratic candidate for Governor Javier Becerra has now gone 10 days without a verified in-person public campaign appearance. I searched his calendar and found no public rally, town hall, press event, or voter event. That makes the next confirmed public appearance September 30th, where Becerra faces Republican Steve Hilton in their first one-on-one general election debate. More KABC News at 12.

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4: In Anaheim Hills, 91 westbound before you get to the 241, a stalled pickup truck is going to be in the middle lanes, and you've already got delays from the 71. Anaheim 57 south at the 91 got that crash cleared. It's already slow, though, from Imperial Highway, and now in the backup. 57 south at Yorba Linda Boulevard, new accident reported in the left lane. And heads up in Long Beach, 710 north at Wardlow. Got some metal debris in the second lane from your left.
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8: 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Happy Monday. 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
2: 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There's a lively chat room that started going around 10:30 this morning. We have got lots of video to play for you here. React to the news of the day along with us. We're all hanging out, reacting to what's going on in California. 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
1: 800-222-5222 is the telephone number. 1-800-222-5222. Well, when asked if he would endorse L.A. Mayor Karen Bass for re-election, California Governor Gavin Newsom said yes. When asked if Mayor Karen Bass would endorse Gavin Newsom for president, Karen said, "I'm going to be a Karen."
2: Karen Bass sat down this weekend for an interview with Jacob Soboroff on his brand new L.A.-based show on MS Now and was asked if she would endorse Gavin Newsom for Prezi because that's what Gavin's been focused on lately. And I don't think she expected the question because we got a very honest response. Are you ready?
1: Let's hear it.
3: Am I right that Gavin Newsom did endorse you in your re-election bid? He went to South Carolina. He's thinking about running for president. Yes. Are you prepared to endorse him for president of the United States?
4: Oh, my. It is way too early. Way too early.
2: She went up 3 octaves, which tells you that she was not prepared for that question at all. And at face value, there's no way in hell she would endorse him for president.
1: And what's funny is she's not afraid to get on sinking ships. Don't forget, she endorsed Villaraigosa for governor.
2: That's true. Those two have a long history going back years and years and years. Now, let's rewind the interview to more important things, but that's what we had to start with for the YouTube clickbait. Karen Bass was asked about the homeless response in the capital of homeless that she is the mayor of, the city of Los Angeles. Jacob Soboroff knows a little more than your traditional national reporter because he lives here. So even though this is a cable news interview, there was some local substance to it. And, well, she doesn't come off great.
3: Listen, Los Angeles has, you know, long struggled with the problem of unhoused people on our streets. The numbers have come down.
2: We got to change that term. We even got to change the term homelessness.
1: It's MS Now. There's no way you're going to get them to not call them the unhoused.
2: But I think it's time we just go back to junkies and bums. You know, this whole idea of getting rid of the stigma of being homeless, we've tried that for 15 years and it has not worked. And there should be a stigma for it.
1: Yes, and it's not factually correct. The Oakland A's are homeless. The people who are living in the encampments are junkies. There's a big difference.
2: What are the Oakland B's?
5: Oakland B's!
1: Soon to be homeless.
3: Now they're coming back up. We have the largest unhoused homeless population in the United States
4: of
3: America.
4: That's what happens when you cut the funding.
2: No, no, no, no, no, no, no.
1: Okay. So I actually had to research it this week for my column for the newspaper. Do you know that when you're talking about the quote-unquote homeless, 1 out of 4 nationwide lives in the state of California? When you're talking about the, quote, unhoused, unsheltered, people living on the streets, people living on the sidewalks, people living in the encampments, people living in the parks and the beaches, California is home to 50% of the people living on the streets in the country. This is not a federal problem. This is not a problem that Washington, D.C. created. This is a California-specific problem.
2: And the vast majority of those people are concentrated into the 500 square miles we call the city of Los Angeles.
1: And think about this for a second. If you've been to Portland or Seattle or any of those other cities on the Pacific Coast that have awful homeless problems, it is still not close to what we deal with in California statistically.
2: When I go to San Francisco, and I'm going to San Francisco this weekend, as long as you stay out of the Tenderloin and Soma and the Mission, you're like, wait, what homeless problem? In L.A., it's everywhere, it's all the time, and it's in your face, and it's in your nose.
1: You can smell it right here.
6: You can smell it right here.
3: You had announced that you were stepping down from the L.A. Homeless Service Authority Commission. Your office said it was because of scheduling. What's going on there? What's the solution? Why are you leaving this panel?
2: Well, she's trying to distance herself from the very, very, very corrupt Los Angeles Homeless Services Authority, who, don't forget, when Karen Bass first became mayor in 2022, she appointed the head of LASA, her friend from the crooked nonprofit, the St. Joseph Center, Valicia Adams Kellum. Excuse me.
4: Dr.
2: Valicia Adams Kellum. Doctor of what? Good question. And she got a massive bump in pay to run that organization, $437,000 a year, had to resign in shame because of whistleblower complaints that alleged, A, she wrote money from LASA to her husband's nonprofit, B, there was some inappropriate behavior going on apparently at a party in D.C., but most importantly, see, Dr. Valicia Adams Kellum was cooking the books to make Inside Safe, Karen Bass's signature program to solve homelessness, way more effective than it really was.
1: Which is the same thing that they did to the after-action fire report. When the report tells a story that makes them look bad, they change the report.
2: And isn't it interesting that for the few years where Karen Bass's friend, who's getting paid $400,000+ a year to run LASA, reports these massive dips in homelessness that nobody with eyes and ears and a nose can actually feel, but as soon as she's gone, the numbers go back up. So a cut in funding has to do nothing with this. If anything, funding might be the problem. Cities and states that spend $0 on this problem have way better results than what we have because none of the money actually goes to the people who you think are getting it. So show me $1 that we've spent that actually affects somebody on Skid Row.
1: Where are all of these fact checkers in the news? Whenever you see a story that makes no sense, they bring out a fact checker and they go, oh, yeah, even though you think crime is going up, crime is actually going down if you understand statistics. And they like to fact check us all the time. Where are the fact checkers here when she's claiming that this is a problem created by the federal government? We know that is not true. We have the numbers that prove that is not true. Yet she goes on TV and she says it with a straight face and nobody challenges her.
4: Sure. Well, first of all, me sitting on the panel, a mayor has never done that before. It was way above and beyond the call of duty because my responsibilities are vast, as you very well know.
2: They're so vast that she took off for a weekend to Ghana. They're so vast that when the Boyle Heights warehouse fire started, she was off in Chicago at an Obama party.
4: But given what we're going through now, just in terms of scheduling and the intensity of the work, I've taken on new responsibility at the Metropolitan Transit Authority. I'm chairing the board there. So,
2: yes, she has once again been in charge of LA Metro. And as a, I would guess, nod to the DSA members of the city council that control her, she said the first thing she wants to do as the new head of LA Metro is make Metro ridership fare free, like it was during COVID when all of the trains and the buses turned into bum shelters.
1: Well, I guess she's still on a homeless board of sorts. It's just a homeless organization that moves from place to place.
4: So there really wasn't a need for me to continue. I learned what I needed to know, which is
7: I suspected all along, and I campaigned on this 5 years ago, is that the system was dysfunctional. But what's the level of dysfunction, and what are the answers?
2: So it took you 4 years to figure out what we already knew, that the system's a mess?
1: Now, I don't know if you can tell this listening to her on the radio. If you're watching it with us at johnnydontlike.com, and you can see her on set with Jacob Soboroff at MS Now, formerly MSNBC, typically speaking, when you have a Democrat mayor from a big city and they go on that network, they get a kiss-assy interview. They get an interview where they get promoted and their answers are celebrated and their tenure is in office is celebrated, all of those sorts of things. But because this time around she's running against a socialist and not a Republican or not someone to the right of her, you can tell she's not comfortable. You can tell she feels like she's being attacked. You can tell that she feels like she's being put on the spot. Look at her posture there as she's sitting there. Look at the way she looks at him. This is not normal for her. She's used to running against people who are to the right of her. She's not used to running against someone to the left of her. And you can tell that it's gotten in her head.
7: Very clear to me now what the answer is, and that is that LA City needs its own system. You know, we're very complicated here. Our city and county have the same name, but they're two completely different.
3: There's 88 different, municipalities within
7: 88 cities within our county.
3: Let me just ask you that.
2: So what are we advocating for? Breaking up the county? I'm all for it. Let's do it. It's way too damn big, and five people have way too much power.
3: House of Representatives, and there are Republicans that have threatened to investigate you over the homelessness situation, unhoused population in Los Angeles.
2: Just has to throw it in there.
1: Oh, it's MSNBC. They have to. Part of the deal.
3: You're asked to testify before a House subcommittee next week about waste and fraud and the response to homelessness in Los Angeles.
2: And this is something that should be on everybody's mind, not just in the city of LA or the county of LA or the state of California, but the entire country, because so many federal dollars go towards the fraud, the waste and abuse that we see on our streets every single day, where we spent billions of dollars and the problem got worse. So the mayor should have to go to Congress and answer for where all this money goes. And if she doesn't know where any of the money went, then she needs to be replaced.
1: But keep in mind the way these people see the world. They don't think that the bullet train should be audited. They don't want anyone digging into that. That is the most obvious boondoggle going on in the state. When we found out what kind of fraud was going on with the hospice facilities in the San Fernando Valley, they got madder at the reporters who were uncovering the fraud than at the people who were stealing the money. From her point of view, being called out for wasting money or having the money stolen by friends of hers or people who are politically connected to her is something that's beyond the pale.
3: Am I right that you told them you're not showing up there?
7: Yes. I mean, you know, first of all, this administration has been investigating me and the city from the day they were sworn in. The first investigation that...
2: Because everything's running so great in Los Angeles.
1: I don't think they're investigating enough.
7: They issued was over anti-Semitism, which was interesting because several African-American mayors received the same letter.
2: She talking about when UCLA got taken over?
1: She's trying to turn this into a racial issue.
2: Okay.
7: But after the protests, the Department of Transportation, the Senate.
3: Marco Rubio, you were in the communism report.
2: There's a reason Karen Bass is in whatever the Marco Rubio communism report is. John, would you like to elaborate?
1: Yeah, she was socialized into politics by her love of El Jefe, otherwise known as Fidel Castro.
2: Yep.
7: Right, exactly. Department did. Exactly. So as far as I'm concerned, this is one on a long list of attacks and attempts to intimidate Los Angeles.
3: Your message to that committee, the House committee that wants you to show up and talk about homelessness and the Republicans in that committee is what?
7: I cannot attend due to my schedule. I will tell you, though, Jacob, that it's not just me showing up. They also asked for a ton of documents. And we will cooperate with that, as we have with the other investigations. But when they do that, when they pile investigations on you, you can imagine how much money is being wasted, spent, because you have to have attorneys.
2: Okay, this is rich. We know there are billions of dollars wasted, sometimes straight up criminally, sometimes through programs that we know don't make any sense. And she's complaining about the money that it costs to provide documents to somebody investigating the fraud.
1: Well, this is what they always do. This is what they do with the death penalty. They ideologically do not believe in the death penalty. So what do? They throw up as many roadblocks as humanly possible that drags it out for as long as possible and makes it cost as much money as possible. And then they go, you know what? We should get rid of the death penalty to save money, because look at how long it takes and look at how much it costs. And they forget to tell you that they're the reason that it takes forever, and they're the reason that it costs a fortune.
7: You have to have staff that go through and send them document after document. I served there. I know what this dog and pony show is. I know what those House hearings are about. And, you know, in my opinion, one, I could not make it this week. But two, I just think it is a complete misuse of resources in the city and a waste of time on the federal side.
2: Complete waste of resources to investigate the well-known documented cases that we just found out this year, thanks to Bill Asaley, of the fraud involved with her homeless system. Let's not forget the guy that got arrested earlier this year, who was supposed to be paid to fill the food needs of some of the people inside an Inside Safe motel, gave them all ramen noodles and a microwave oven, took all that money and bought a fancy Land Rover, a fancy home in Greece, and went on all kinds of vacations. That happened under her watch, and she doesn't want to have to answer for any of it.
1: All right, we'll have more from L.A. Mayor Mother Goose coming up in moments right here on The John Phillips Show. 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
1: We're going back to the Universal Hilton for the Union Rescue Mission's Over the Edge event. 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
1: KABC. KABC News at the bottom of the hour. I'm Jeff Vaughn from OnLACA. Another accusation of election fraud in Southern California. Riverside County prosecutors say Menifee City Council candidate Randy Madrid lied about his residency so he could qualify for the November ballot. Prosecutors say Madrid did not live in Menifee, despite claiming so on his voter registration. The 73-year-old is charged with perjury, false declaration of candidacy, and false voter registration. Madrid was arrested and has been released on $30,000 bond. And here's the twist. You can still vote for Madrid for city council. He's qualified for the ballot. There's no indication his candidacy has been invalidated. More KBC News at the top of the hour. News and insights at onlaca.com. I'm Jeff Vaughn on The John Phillips Show.
2: In Fullerton on the 57 southbound, right at Yorba Linda Boulevard, trying to get that crash cleared from the two middle lanes over to the right shoulder. You're going to be backed up from before Lambert Road now. And you got some Caltrans work in Diamond Bar, 60 westbound between the 57 and Grand Avenue. Carpool lane is going to be closed. In downtown LA, in the 110 northbound, right at the 10, got that brush on fire over on the right shoulder area.
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0: It's the John Phillips Show. 800-222-5222 is the telephone number, 1-800-222-5222. If you want to watch us perform the show live, go to johnnydontlike.com and click that like button. It really helps us out.
1: We've also got a brand new poll that you can vote on at johnnydontlike.com. Did Karen Bass want the endorsement of the DSA? Your options are either absolutely, absolutely.
2: Absolutely, absolutely.
1: Or hell no, baby boy.
3: I said, hell no, baby boy. Let me get up on out of here.
0: Well, the mayor just told MS Now that she didn't have time to go to Washington, D.C. to account for all of the money that's being spent on homelessness and wasted and stolen and everything else. She, of course, has time to go to Ghana for an inauguration, but not to talk about homelessness to Congress, specifically her failures. Let's see what else she had to say.
1: And let's not forget, she had time to do this 15-minute interview in person at wherever MS Now is, which I'm sure takes a lot of traffic to get there. Karen Bass is now asked about the influence of the DSA on national politics and, of course, the L.A. mayor's race.
4: Mayor, you are running for re-election. You had a tough primary fight. You came in first place in that in that primary election. The Democratic Socialists of America have endorsed your opponent, City Councilwoman Nithya Raman, who's appeared on this broadcast before. DSA races and candidates have been prominent across the country, some big wins in Colorado and in New York City. What do you see the success of the DSA movement representing?
5: Well, to me, I think it represents a level of outrage that people feel around the country. And
1: you mean like how people like you have been in elected office for decades and haven't done a damn thing?
0: And she acts like someone who's sitting in an easy chair screaming at the TV and not like she's the mayor of the city.
1: Mayor of the city, was in Congress for decades before that, was in the assembly before that. She has been in elected office since, I believe, what, the mid-2000s? And what does she have to show for it? What is the notable thing that Karen Bass has done that has been a net good for the state with all the money we've given her?
0: Well, she was able to score that invite to the inauguration in Ghana.
5: I know DSA existed before 2024. Actually, DSA is a very old organization.
1: Almost as old as her communist one. Let's not forget, she can go all she wants after the socialists. She is an OG communist.
5: But
1: and the reason that she didn't get the VP nod was Kamala dropped all that knowledge when Biden was trying to decide between the two of them.
5: But I think the disappointment in that election, you know, that a lot of people that maybe wouldn't have gravitated that direction are completely frustrated and have gone toward DSA.
4: It's not an endorsement that you got, but if the DSA would have endorsed you, is that an endorsement you would have accepted?
5: I did not pursue that endorsement.
1: All right, let me tell you right now, while she's full of crap. I cover this mayor pretty extensively. I cover the alliances that she has made recently and the relationships she has made. So last week, while the voting members of the DSA LA chapter were deciding between endorsing Nithya, endorsing Karen, or not endorsing at all, because they did not endorse in the primary, they didn't endorse Nithya or Ray Huang, and they definitely didn't endorse Bass. Karen Bass put out video after video after video of her sitting next to Hugo Soto Martinez.
6: You know, let's criminalize catalytic converters. Let's criminalize copper.
1: And they were the most disgustingly pornographic videos you can imagine of the two of them kissing each other's asses, talking about what great job she's done in the city and he's done in Hollywood.
6: Now clap that up.
1: And how she is exactly who he thinks is right for this moment, and he is who she thinks is right for this moment. That was a desperate bid to get the DSA to not endorse Nithya and to endorse Karen Bass. Karen Bass can say till she's blue in the face that she did not want the DSA to endorse her. But the fact is, she has aligned herself so closely with Ulysses and Hugo and Isabel, who just got a big promotion to be the head of the homelessness committee, that even if Nithya wins or Nithya loses, the DSA effectively controls this city with Karen Bass as another round as mayor.
0: Well, all of them, every single DSA member of the city council has endorsed Mayor Bass, with the exception of Nithia. But prior to becoming a candidate for mayor, Nithia endorsed Karen Bass, too. What does that tell you?
1: They knew early on that, especially as Karen Bass was in a very weak position because she really hasn't accomplished a damn thing and the city's in a worse position than it was 4 years ago, that she would need all the help she could get from the DSA. And she started, and you know what? You can say all the things you want about Karen Bass as a effective manager. She's terrible. As a politician, she's old school in what she calls coalition building. But this isn't like the coalition building of the 90s with different races. This is the coalition building of 2025 and 2026, where 2 years ago, she gives Ulysses Hernandez a ridiculous amount of discretionary money to go hire the nonprofit Homeless Healthcare Los Angeles to drive around in golf carts in Skid Row and in MacArthur Park passing out meth pipes. And there was that was one of many, many, many different nonprofits that got direct city funding at Ulysses' request. And that meant that Ulysses was going to endorse Bass. But because Bass is as weak as she is, that means that she has to do now whatever the DSA tells her to. The most important point of all of this is what Hugo did just last month. So Hugo wins his primary race outright, as does Ulysses. He did not have to deal with the November runoff. And immediately, he starts acting like the leash is off, that he can do whatever he wants. And he gets the city to get rid of all of his homeless enforcement zones in the district that he runs, Hollywood, Echo Park, and Silver Lake, which is something that isn't a great look if you're running for re-election as mayor, but if you're DSA, that's fulfilling a campaign promise. And he didn't care that it was going to hurt her because, well, he's in charge now. Ulysses is in charge now. Those two are the mayor of Los Angeles. Karen Bass is a puppet.
0: And think about this also. Karen Bass would also become a lame duck the moment she would win re-election. So if she wants to make all of the DSA members on the council happy so that her life becomes easier, that's the path of least resistance for her. People who say, oh, she'll be a lame duck so she won't have to keep them happy. I don't think she cares what the homeowners think. I don't think she cares what the business interests think. I think she knows that there is an opening to get those groups to support her because there's no place else for them to go. But I don't necessarily think she's going to deliver if reelected. She's going to do whatever it is that she thinks she needs to do to make her life as easy as possible. And the group that can cause the most problems for her are the DSA because they occupy so many seats on that council.
1: They not only occupy a lot of seats on the council, as we saw, even though they didn't officially endorse Nithia in the primary, it's the most organized block of voters in the city of Los Angeles, more organized than the unions wish they could be, because it was the DSA that did all the last second ballot harvesting, going after all the people that probably weren't going to vote in this election, promised them, I don't know, a rent freeze, rent control, what have you, and got thousands and thousands and thousands of last minute votes to put Nithia over the top. So Karen Bass is worried as hell that that's going to happen again in November. But this time it's not going to be Spencer Pratt that's the victim of it. She's going to be the victim of it.
5: And I think in terms of their policies, they didn't pursue me either because they know that there's not alignment there.
1: Okay. Just give me a quick response here, Johnny. What policy of Karen Bass is not in alignment with the DSA?
0: I can't think of one.
1: She will say with lip service that she wants to fund the police department. But what has actually been the result of that? LAPD is at a lower level of staffing now than it has been in over three decades. So even though she'll say the right thing about LAPD, in practice, nobody has been more effective at defunding the police than Karen Bass.
0: She also, at the debate, was harder on the street vendors than Nithia was. But as soon as the debate was over, she went back on all of that.
1: I don't know what Karen Bass actually believes for a whole bunch of different policies. And this is true with so many longtime politicians, especially members of Congress who kind of just sit there and don't do anything for years and years and years. What is her actual core belief? And what is what she thinks is popular right now? Because the street vending one was a perfect example of that. She took a position, saw that it was unpopular with the young kids and the DSAers, and immediately flip-flopped on it.
4: Am I right that Gavin Newsom did endorse?
1: Oh, we should just play this one more time. It's delicious.
4: Pursue in your reelection bid. He went to South Carolina. He's thinking about running for president. Yes. Are you prepared to endorse him for president of the United States?
5: Oh, my. It is way too early. Way too early.
0: Boy, she started to get Katie Porter high pitch there.
1: Just a little bit.
2: Hey, hello, everybody.
1: Katie, are you going to be endorsing Gavin Newsom for president? Didn't think so. That's what we've got for Karen Bass and her sit down with Jacob Soboroff on his brand new locally based MS Now show. Although, did you see what happened, by the way, on Twitter?
0: What?
1: So Spencer Pratt took a couple of clips from this interview and he posted them on his X account. And he wrote, "Can you believe all the questions that Rachel Maddow is asking of Karen Bass?" And then he, about an hour later, replied to his own video that nobody ever community noted him that Jacob Soboroff wasn't Rachel Maddow. Pretty good.
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0: 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It really helps us out.
1: And there's so many more things that we can do on this YouTube channel that we just can't do, including interacting with the chat during the breaks. I also have a little more freedom what we do during some of these breaks. So we're going to have a special little replay coming up at 12:59.
0: Let's go to Ben in Los Angeles. Ben, hello.
2: I used to have her as my congresswoman. And Karen Bass doesn't seem to have a soul. She had a perfect opportunity to help us and make herself look good. We have an old telephone number, so we're getting maybe 2,000-3,000 robocalls every month. We reached out to her when she was in Congress. Help us. One of her colleagues, Congresswoman Clark, was sponsoring a bill to protect families from this robocall hell that the whole country seems to be under now. What did Karen Bass do about it? Nothing. She robocalled us the next time she had a town hall meeting to beg for money. So I don't see in her any integrity. She denied being a Scientologist while accepting millions and acting like a Scientologist. That is brain dead. So I'm sorry. She is not a good representative of the black community. And she is, I believe, a traitor to the black community and a traitor to the city. What other mayor is going to have the moniker? She let a huge portion of her city burn down, and she's never going to escape that, and I think she deserves it. And I don't think she deserves to be the mayor. She's a horrible leader. I think she needs to resign right now.
0: All right. Thank you for the call, sir. Let's go to Brian in West Hollywood. Brian, hello.
3: Yes. Good to speak to you. You know, when a person or a candidate fails to get reelected, there's a lot of statements that can be applied. But when a person gets elected, there's a limited number of statements that can be indicated. And I think you'll see that if the election results turn out that way. The other point I want to say, and this has not been mentioned too much, I noticed that Nithya Raman decided to campaign on the final day. It was on a Saturday in March. And she waited for the preceding 24 hours to see if Rick Caruso was going to campaign. He decided not to on a Thursday. And then on Friday, he decided at that point that there was one other candidate that decided not to run. That was Lindsay Horvath. She decided not to campaign on Friday. We never heard Nithya Raman say a word about campaigning until those two people indicated on Thursday and Friday that they were not campaigning. Then on Saturday at 12 noon or thereabouts, she entered the campaign. So that leads me to believe that she never would have entered if one or both of those candidates were candidates. So she's running more as what's called an alternative based on her perception of what was in her best interest. And apparently right now she has the right time to campaign. She's in a good position. And we'll see what develops. We'll just have to wait and see.
0: I think you're 100% right. I think the only reason she got into the race was that she saw opportunity. Because don't forget, before she got into the race, she endorsed Karen Bass for re-election and did so enthusiastically. But once she saw that Caruso took a pass and Lindsay Horvath took a pass and no other bold-faced name jumped into the race, she thought, well, New York has a DSA mayor. Seattle has a DSA mayor. Chicago has a DSA mayor. Why not L.A. too? And that's why she jumped in. Thank you for the call, sir.
3: Yes.
1: There's always also the theory, and it's been out there, that Nithya got in because you got to have somebody in there just in case a certain sitting mayor gets indicted. Just saying.
0: It's true.
1: It's a possibility. They didn't want Spencer Pratt running unopposed. I'll tell you that very much.
0: All right. Here with an update on dumping in the city of Dumpy, Mr. Randy Wang.
4: You know, this has really been an issue for the city of Dumpy. Excuse me.
1: New technology is being used to catch illegal dumpers, and one city councilman in the city of Oakland is talking tough. Here is Cron 4.
4: The city of Oakland is taking new steps to prevent illegal dumping, including issuing higher fines and using new technology to catch people responsible. Cron 4's Lindsay Ford is in Oakland with a look at the city's latest crackdown.
5: In East Oakland, off Interstate 580 near King Estate Open Space Park, lies an empty lot, which has become a notorious site for illegal dumping.
6: These individuals are committing crimes against our community. They are dumping things in our streets that the dump will not take.
1: There's my guy, Ken Houston, everybody, wearing what looks like a helicopter microphone.
0: Well, it looks like one of those old Chick Hearn headsets.
5: Oakland Councilmember Ken Houston says he's seen far worse dumped in various parts of Oakland.
6: I found a finger one time.
1: What?
0: Oh, God.
1: I'll tell you right now, this is my initial reaction to when I heard this morning, was immediately to drop everything I was doing and text Trisha, our booker, get Ken Houston on the show ASAP.
0: How did he find a finger and he wasn't even having lunch at Wendy's?
1: You go through all the things that you've talked about that are illegally dumped, the mattresses.

0: I'm Chris Jakimic. 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
2: The right answer right there. The fines aren't being nearly enough of a deterrent. I kind of like Kevin Jenkins and shaming you on a billboard, but ultimately there should be criminal charges for the amount of dumping that is going on in the city of Dumpy.
3: You know, this has really been an issue for the city of Dumpy. Excuse me.
4: Coming up next, it's the Fix California Hour. Congressman James Gallagher joins us. Don't you go anywhere.

0: En garde!
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6: KABC. KABC News at 1 o'clock. I'm Jeff Vaughn from OnLACA. An OnLACA exclusive. As Paramount Way's moving significant operations out of Los Angeles, some employees are privately saying, take us with you. I have spoken with several current Paramount employees who say they would welcome a relocation to states such as Texas or Tennessee. Texas and Tennessee have no state income taxes. The Paramount Board of Directors has approved a move to Texas or Tennessee if the antitrust legal dispute spearheaded by California Attorney General Rob Bonta is not settled. The people I talked to were consistent with their reason to leave California, citing taxes, housing, crime, and the cost of living. One employee said, I can save so much in taxes. Another, my kids want a backyard. I can get that in Texas or Tennessee. Others told me they could finally afford a house, pointing to homes under $500,000. Another said she'd finally splurge on a new car. She doesn't feel she can own a nice one here in L.A. because her car keeps getting broken into. We will learn more on the Bonta v. Paramount battle September 15th. That is the date for Paramount and Bonta's coalition of state attorneys general to agree to an in-person settlement conference. Staffing problems causing trouble at LAX this morning. FlightAware reports more than 100 delayed flights. The FAA reporting a better-than-average chance those delays would be extended into the week. The problems come as the FAA continues to deal with a national shortage of air traffic controllers, an issue that has already forced delays and flight reductions at other major U.S. airports. So if you're flying out of LAX, check your flight. Breaking news, one of Charles Manson's followers has died in prison. Bruce Davis died in Vacaville. Davis admitted to killing two men, once telling a parole board he did it to be Manson's favorite guy. More KBC News at 1:30. News and insights at onlaca.com. I'm Jeff Vaughn on The John Phillips Show.
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5: In Baldwin Park on the 10 West at Francisquito, got an accident partially blocking that off-ramp. Rosemead, 10 westbound at New Avenue. They're moving a wreck over to the right shoulder. In Whittier, 605 North, right at Whittier Boulevard. New accident reported in the third lane from your left. It's already slow there due to Caltrans work. From Whittier to Beverly Boulevard, two lanes are shut down, and you're going to be stacked up all the way from the 105.
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19: And we continue at 1:05 in the afternoon on the John Phillips Show. 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
19: No, Jillian just texted me. 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
19: 800-222-5222 is the telephone number, 1-800-222-5222. It is our pleasure to welcome our next guest to the program. He is a member of Congress representing much of the northern part of the state of California, the 1st District, who you can follow on X at J_Gallagher4CA. Congressman James Gallagher, welcome.
6: John, good to be back with you.
19: Well, I'll tell you something that wasn't on my bingo card for this year, and that is California Governor Gavin Newsom spending his last months in office trying to figure out creative ways to screw over fire victims by shifting the blame of the fires from those who caused it, which in recent cases has been the public utilities, PG&E, Southern California Edison, and others, to people who did not start the fire. And somehow he's claiming that he's doing this to benefit fire victims, yet fire victims are traveling to Sacramento on their own dime to try to kill this thing because they say it would slit their throat. Your thoughts on all of that going on in Sacramento right now?
6: It's just more of the same from this terrible governor, John. I mean, you know, this guy has failed at everything. You know, failed on homelessness, failed on, you know, providing, you know, relief from the high cost of living in California, failed on housing. And here again, like, so these problems have been going on for years. You know, we had these devastating fires in 2017 and 2018, the Camp Fire in my district. And so Gavin's known that we've had these issues on the wildfire front. And then here in the last, like, you know, few weeks, the legislative session, he decides, oh, I've got the solution. And of course, the solution is to bail out his utility friends again. Yeah, that's what this, it became very clear. That's what his objective was, is that his utility friends were saying, man, you know, we've got all this liability. We're worried about it. You know, you got to help us. You just saw here PG&E, after they didn't get their way, came out and said, well, we're just not going to invest in our infrastructure. We're going to pull back on billions of, you know, planned infrastructure improvements because you didn't do what we wanted you to do. That's what this was all about. It wasn't about helping victims. It wasn't about trying to fix the problem. And the solution ended up being, well, let's just shift the liability from the utilities to insurance. Well, that's a hell of an idea. I mean, our insurance, we have an insurance crisis. People aren't writing policies anymore. If you put all of the liability on the insurance companies, what are they going to do? They're just going to raise premiums and stop writing policies. The problem gets even worse. But, you know, based on what Gavin has done over the years, that's right on par on course, you know, for him, is to make things worse rather than make them better.
19: In theory, what he's doing by moving forward with this is slipping a poison pill to so many of his allies in the state legislature. I mean, you look at Altadena, that's represented by Democrats in the Assembly and the Senate. Pacific Palisades is represented by Democrats in the Assembly and the Senate. Your opponent, who is now running for Congress in a district that is facing severe fire threat, the president pro tem or former president pro tem of the Senate, Mike McGuire, is someone who represents a district that would be deeply impacted by this. Why do you think Gavin did that, knowing that he's hanging his allies out to dry by forcing them to slit their own constituents' throats?
6: Because Gavin's always got his way in the past. I mean, all of those guys have always gone along with everything that he wants. You know, when he wanted to, you know, jam the legislature and punish the oil companies who are responsible for jacking up our gas prices, right? He pushed through his policies and we lost two more refineries in this state and our gas prices went up even more. And these guys all went along with it. So I think he figured, hey, the same old thing will work. I'll get all these guys to go along with me. And it's clear he doesn't care who he throws under the bus, right? He cares about helping his friends and helping himself. Obviously, his eyes right now are on, you know, becoming president. I think the other, you know, issue for Gavin here is that if another utility went under, if he had another utility bankruptcy, he's already got one on his under his belt. If he had another one, that would hurt his presidential ambitions, right? And so that was maybe another consideration for him. But the bottom line is it's bad policy. And guys like Mike McGuire have gone along with it time and time again. Not only have they gone along with that, they also went along with reducing wildfire prevention funding each and every year since 2021. That budget has continued to shrink. This is the money we use to remove dangerous fuels, vegetation, underbrush, dead and dying trees, so that we don't have a conflagration like we've had. That's the number one thing we need to do to stop catastrophic wildfire. And these geniuses have kept cutting that budget each and every year. And so here we are. You know, we've got this great risk. It's causing problems for utilities. It's causing problems for insurance companies. And it's causing mega fires, you know, that we can't put out. You know, like, take care of the actual problem. Focus on the actual problem and get something done on it instead of just going along with the same old failed policies of Gavin Newsom and these establishment Democrats.
19: I'm glad you brought that up, because it seems like we're playing a game of mutually assured destruction here, where Gavin can't turn on the public utilities, because if he does, the public utilities would say, yes, our faulty equipment may start the fires, but the fire would not have been as destructive if the state did their job at clearing the brush and clearing the fuel that allows the fire to spread quickly and to get to homes and businesses and infrastructure and destroy it. So in many ways, those two are in the same boat. And if one goes down, they both go down.
6: Totally. I mean, and that's the dichotomy here, right? But again, if they would just focus on the really underlying problem, which is, you know, wildfire prevention, you know, this is also, it's been pointed out time and time again, it needs to be reiterated, in the Palisades fire, they wouldn't let them go out there because there was an endangered plant. And so they weren't doing the kind of vegetation, you know, management that they should have been doing in the hills up above the Palisades, right? And that's where the fire started. Imagine that. And it had a whole tinderbox of fuel to work on. You know, we also had the failure to not put the fire out, right? As been pointed out by, you know, many critics, including Spencer Pratt. And actually Spencer is talking about this a lot now too, it is a statewide problem of not doing the right things because they can't say no to special interests. They can't say no to environmental interests, you know, radical ones. They can't say no to the utility companies. They can't say no, you know, to all these different folks, right? And instead, so what happens is we get more of this failed policy, more of this status quo that leaves us with high insurance rates, high electricity bills. I mean, nothing about it works. And I can't believe this guy. I can't, you know, you and I have talked about this a lot. I can't believe this governor thinks that he has anything to sell to the rest of the nation. Highest poverty rates, highest homelessness, highest unemployment rate. It's a disaster out here in California. It's a warning for the nation, certainly not an example that anybody should follow.
19: We know that so many of the public employee unions in Sacramento have juice, whether it is the California Teachers Association or the SEIU or whomever. When you take them out of the equation and you just talk about groups that have raw power in Sacramento, where would you put the public utilities on the food chain? And I ask that question because if you go back to when Gavin Newsom was caught at the French Laundry dining inside, when all of us were prevented from doing that during the throes of COVID, and that became a national story, he was there for the birthday party of the man who was the lobbyist for PG&E. That's who he was there with. That's who he was risking all of that negative attention to go show up to his birthday party and have dinner that night. How much power do the public utilities have with Newsom and the Democratic majority in Sacramento right now?
6: A lot. And I'll give you an example. So I introduced this year AB 2700, which has just passed. It's on the governor's desk now. This is a bill that would say, hey, utility companies, you know, you paid, well, PG&E in this case, they paid about 70% of what victims were owed out of the Camp and Tubbs fire, the North Bay fires. We said, hey, you know, now that you've made billions after, you know, Gavin did this deal that helped them out of bankruptcy And now that they're making billions of dollars in profit every year, and they've raised our utility rates six times in 1 year, maybe now you could actually pay the victims fully what they were owed, right? That's all this bill does. I know that this bill was shopped around the entire legislature before I took it up. And not one Democrat would take it up. You know, there were no others that would. And I think largely it's because of the influence of the utility companies. So, of course, I took it on. You know, it's a righteous cause. And we ended up getting bipartisan support, not as much as I would like. And we had the victims groups who marched on the Capitol, who came down and told their stories and why this is needed. And ultimately, we got that bill passed. But, you know, I don't know what's going to happen. I fear what will happen with Gavin Newsom, you know, and his veto pen. You know, is he going to side with the utility companies, or is he going to do the right thing? Right. And what we've seen time and time again is that, you know, these utility companies get what they want, and we get stuck with the cost. Right. You know, it's funny. He brought up how the hedge funds, you know, we got to stop making the hedge funds make out and the insurance companies make out and the attorneys. Well, those are all the people who made out the last time Gavin Newsom did a deal for the utilities. You know, those are all the people who got paid. And it's my victims, you know, my constituents. You know, my constituents that I currently represent, and also the ones that I'm seeking to represent in Sonoma County, they were the ones that got left holding the bag. And so, you know, look, this policy needs to change. And again, it just goes back to the fundamental thing of everything in California. We need new leaders. We need new policies. If you want to keep the same California status quo going, you know, that will continue unless we change leadership. And what I've told people is, hey, if you don't like what's going on in California, then stop sending the same Democratic politicians, you know, to make policy for you.
19: What's wild to me is that the conversation currently happening in Sacramento is that the fires will just always be started, and they're just always going to spread fast because no one's going to do anything about the brush. So the conversation needs to be about who's going to pay for it when something destroys billions of dollars worth of property. And the conversation isn't touching on what can we do to prevent people from being burned alive? What can we do to prevent homes from being burned to a crisp? That's like not even part of the whole thing. It's just something that, well, that's never going to happen, so let's not even talk about that. Let's just talk about who's going to have to write the check when we do that.
6: It's sick. It's worse than that, though, John. They don't actually talk about the underbrush. They say, oh, it's climate change. It's, you know, these fires will always be here because of climate change, because we've, you know, because you're driving a car, because you're driving the truck that you need, you know, to provide for your family. And so they enact these policies that raise up our cost of living even more, right? They prohibit you from having, you know, the car that you need to get your kids to school, right? They drive up the cost of gasoline and electricity. And then they say, oh yeah, there's nothing we can do about it. You know, we gotta fight these fires, and yeah, we gotta change the policies, you know, so that you'll pay more for insurance, so that now you'll pay, you know, your electricity bills will keep skyrocketing up. When the real problem is exactly that, you need to get on the public lands and manage them better. And that would take care of almost all of these problems. You know, one, it would stop the mega fires that are causing, you know, destruction and death, but also the emissions that come from that. I always say this is just a total backwards policy. You make you pay the most, get rid of your property, impact you with the highest costs in the nation, right? And then we emit even more emissions through wildfires. I mean, you make it make sense, right? It, even as a climate policy, it's insane. And so, like, you know, to me, like, we need to get back to the fundamentals of government. And again, let's get on this issue of wildfire fuels, fund it, remove the barriers to doing it. We shouldn't have to worry about the milkweed, you know, out there in the Palisade Hills. We need to make those communities safe, right? And so, unfortunately, that's what the Democrats protect. They protect utilities, they protect the environmental lobby, and more fires happen.
19: When you appeared on this program back when you were in the Assembly, I read for you a statement that was made by the woman in charge of the California FAIR Plan, who said that they were one large fire away from insolvency, and you said you believed that her assessment was accurate. Since she made that statement, the insurance commissioner, Ricardo Lara, instituted reforms that were supposed to take people off of the FAIR plan and put them onto private plans. Since his reforms were enacted, the FAIR plan has only grown, and more people are being put on the FAIR plan every single day. It's not being reduced. It's getting bigger, and it's getting bigger rapidly. If Newsom is able to take the liability away from the utilities who are causing the fires and put it on the insurance companies and other people who did not cause the fires, I can't imagine how any of us are going to be able to buy insurance in this state, even if we aren't in a fire risk area, because they're just going to look at the state as a whole as too risky.
6: Absolutely. I mean, and that, you know, if Gavin had gotten his way and passed through this reform, that's exactly what happened. It would have made that problem even worse. And it's already bad enough. And like you say, like a lot of people are on FAIR plan. First of all, it's not fair. If you've got FAIR plan insurance, it's very costly. It doesn't cover nearly what it should. So people are not satisfied with it anyway, but it's the only insurance they can get because no one else will write them a policy. But the problem is many people, and there's certain communities, you know, that where there's a very high percentage of people on FAIR plan. If a fire hits that, what it does, it'll evaporate the FAIR plan. FAIR plan will go under, but it'll also take out, it could very well take out many insurers who, as part of being certified in California, are part of that FAIR plan, and liability can go attached to them. And so it's a frightening scenario where you could see, we could see us lose even more, you know, choice when it comes to insurance if we don't do something about this fundamental problem of fuel and risk, and truly getting on top of that issue. Right now, there's room for reform, you know, on, you know, perhaps on liability issues. There's room for reform, you know, with insurance. You know, we want to obviously bring more people back into the market and increase competition and bring premiums down. Ultimately, there's room for reform on all those things, but you don't do it in a last minute bill that is, you know, purely designed to help one side of the equation with little to no notice in the last minutes. And Gavin loves to do that. And every time he's done it, it's led to disaster. It's led to refinery closures. It's led to higher gas prices, higher electricity prices. And again, it's time to change the leadership in this state. If we really want different results, we got to elect different leaders.
19: Congressman James Gallagher, representing California's first district in Northern California, running in a new district that was created by Prop 15 that goes all the way down to Sonoma County. You can follow him on X at J_Gallagher4CA. Congressman James Gallagher, thanks so much for stopping by.
6: Thank you, John.
19: It's the John Phillips Show.
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1: KABC. KABC News at the bottom of the hour. I'm Jeff Vaughn from OnLACA. Another accusation of election fraud in Southern California. Riverside County prosecutors say Menifee City Council candidate Randy Madrid lied about his residency so he could qualify for the November ballot. Prosecutors say Madrid did not live in Menifee, despite claiming so on his voter registration. The 73-year-old is charged with perjury, false declaration of candidacy, and false voter registration. Madrid was arrested and has been released on $30,000 bond. And here's the twist. You can still vote for Madrid for city council. He's qualified for the ballot. There's no indication his candidacy has been invalidated. More KBC News at the top of the hour. News and insights at onlaca.com. I'm Jeff Vaughn on The John Phillips Show.
2: Just a reminder, in Calabasas, Las Virgenes is closed, still in both directions from Lost Hills to Mulholland Way due to that water main break. In Riverside, 215 northbound connector to the westbound 91. We've got an accident involving a big rig, and that transition's partially blocked. In Arleta, on the 5 southbound before you get to Osborne Street, still working on that truck fire. Now the two right lanes are going to be blocked.
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1: 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But if you haven't seen this week's episode, and by the statistics, most of you haven't yet, check out our newest episode with John Morgan and Morgan and Morgan talking about the billionaire tax, inside info on Gavin Newsom and Pelosi. 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You hear me, you little Filipinos out there?
0: And next week, we're going to Universal City.
1: We're going to the Universal Hilton for a third time in a row for the Over the Edge event with the Union Rescue Mission. 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
0: In the meantime, what do you say we make a couple of listeners very happy?
1: 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But right now, call number 9 at 1-888-790-5222. Gets a pair of tickets to the show. Tickets furnished by Niederlander Concerts. Good luck dialing.
0: And right now, it's time to open up the California Crime Blotter.
2: It's happened yet again.
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4: 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Time for the California Crime Blotter.
0: And Randy, this edition takes us to the 6th Street Bridge.
1: Isn't it interesting how the closer and closer we get to Election Day, the more the LAPD has the handcuffs taken off of them and is actually allowed to do their jobs? Like when they hear about a massive mini bike takeover on the 6th Street Bridge, they can actually block the thing off and cite and arrest everybody.
0: What a novel concept.
1: For more on this, we go to Fox 11 and, you guessed it, Matthew Seedorf.
5: A mini bike takeover on the 6th Street Bridge turning into a major LAPD takedown. More than 70 people cited and nearly 80 bikes impounded. Tonight, Fox 11's Matthew Seedorf.
1: We should have the crusher right there on the bridge, and everyone who's cited and in the little zip ties can watch their bikes get destroyed. Forget due process.
5: Is here with how the police shut this all down. Matthew.
6: Well, Susan, police say that they've known about this takeover for days. And as those riders were going down the 6th Street Bridge, they boxed them in.
1: It is easy to do that on a bridge.
0: That's the way to do it. But by the way, did you see other news outlets reporting on this where they had a daughter and a father who had their bikes confiscated? And it was like a violin playing sad story that they were just bonding together. And then they had their bikes taken by the cops.
1: Well, the parent element is going to be a part of this story, so let's all give it a watch.
6: A mini bike takeover turned takedown.
7: And we're taking the bikes because the bikes are illegal.
6: Los Angeles police swarming the 6th Street Bridge, stopping dozens of riders, impounding almost 80 motorized pocket bikes.
1: And I love to see this, but it does raise the question. There have been so many street takeovers, specifically on the 6th Street Bridge, that are very well known. They happen almost every weekend. Why is it only now that we can do something about it?
0: Good question.
6: Dirt bikes and e-bikes.
8: Once we got them on the bridge, we had a plan that we were going to block them off, because the only way to actually get these mini bikes and the e-bikes into custody is to cordon them off in a position where they can't escape.
1: They used an LA Metro bus to block the exit.
0: What do you think they're going to do with the confiscated bikes?
1: Good question.
0: You know what I'd do?
1: What was that?
0: Give them to E.T.
9: Oh, it's my son right there. Mom, we got to go to King Taco. More.
1: Okay, let me just get the cut sheet out real quick here. 55 seconds into the story, King Taco, 55, King Taco. That is going to be a drop on the show.
6: Then
1: a mother watching her son get zip tied says, "Hey, hey, hey, hey, hey, we got to go to King Taco."
8: Because the only way to actually get these mini bikes and the e-bikes into custody is to cordon them off in a position where they can't escape.
9: Oh, that's my son right there. Mom, we got to go to King Taco.
0: I'm sorry, Mr. Police Officer. You can't arrest my kid because I need to get fatter with him.
1: I need the red sauce and the green sauce on a lechuga taco. Come on.
6: More than 70 people put in handcuffs and cited.
1: That might be the most unique excuse I've ever heard for someone trying to get their kid out of trouble. Sorry, officer, but we really got to get to King Taco. That line gets really long on a Sunday.
0: Hey, if you could kill your kids with a doctor's note, then you can definitely get out of having your bike confiscated because you have to go to King Taco, according to your mom.
10: All they did is riot. They didn't do no crime. Nobody ran.
6: Police calling it an illegal street takeover involving people ages 13 to 50.
8: Half the group was juveniles. Half the group was adults. Everybody was.
1: Think about that. For all the talk about this is just little bastards doing this, half the people in this were adults, and some of them were the parents of the little bastards who were going to go, I guess, after they worked up an appetite taking over the bridge, get some tacos.
0: But there's going to be pushback from these people because they're used to being able to do this and get away with it. Now that they're being arrested and now that their bikes are being confiscated, this is going to be a huge shock to the system, and they're going to think the cops are out of line.
8: Received a citation, a misdemeanor arrest citation. They were released from scene.
11: There's a lot of idiot adults, and I don't even know what they're doing here. Why are they here?
6: Neighbors say that they're fed up with all the crime that happens here. Beyond the street takeovers, copper thieves have had all the lights knocked out on this bridge for years.
1: You know, it's another reason why we really encourage you to watch the show. We've covered the 6th Street Bridge being in darkness for months and months and months here. But seeing Matthew Seedorf's live shot on Goodnight LA last night just shows you how dark and dangerous that bridge is every single night of the week.
0: Listen, I was coming to the radio station this morning from El Segundo, and I was coming from the 105 to the 405 North, and you have to go into a tunnel to get on the 405 North freeway. That tunnel, which normally has lights on the inside so you can see, was pitch black. It was like going off on Space Mountain when you're about ready to enter the darkness. You could not see a thing when you were in that tunnel. Nothing.
11: I'm all for coming out and having a good time, but not at the detriment of everyone else who lives here.
6: Neighbors now raising concern about a new $82 million park below the bridge.
12: Lights in the interior of the park along the walkway have already been ripped out.
6: Not even open yet. And all.
1: It doesn't get more L.A. than a park that's not even open yet had all of its copper ripped out and it's full of graffiti. Look at the image right now that we're showing you on the screen. This park is not yet open to the public. It is still fenced off and every inch of it is covered in graffiti.
0: Those animals have already destroyed it.
6: Already covered in graffiti.
12: The bridge is a right-of-way and it's not to be destroyed.
6: Last week, LAPD's Operation Street Sweeper, almost 70 arrests, roughly 200 cars impounded.
8: The mayor, backed by the chief of police and every bureau, we're not going to allow these takeovers to continue anymore.
1: Now, at least until November.
0: Once November comes and goes, it's going to be back to the chaos.
1: Now, remember, some of the people that were arrested here were parents and their children. Let's hear what the mayor has to say about this, Seedorf.
6: Another weekend, another takedown.
11: I'm very thankful that it's happening now. Let the police keep coming. Let them keep working their operations, and let's clean the city up.
6: Mayor Karen Bass tells us tonight she's disappointed that parents were part of this, saying the goal is not to criminalize children.
0: My God. You see, I understand that there are people who want us to get behind her because she's not DSA. She is so awful. So awful. It's hard to describe how awful she is. And she reminds us every day how awful she is.
1: The goal is to not criminalize children. It's to keep them safe, educate them and their parents, and prevent this from happening in the future. Which means there's not going to be any criminal charges, but they're all going to have to sit into a seminar and watch Red Asphalt with Barbara Ferrer.
6: It is to keep them safe, educate them and their parents, and prevent this from happening in the future. We're live time. Matthew Seedorf, Fox 11 News.
1: There you go. A massive mini bike takeover on the 6th Street Bridge thwarted, but Karen Bass doesn't want to criminalize any of these kids.
0: Nope, we can't criminalize the kids taking over the bridges. We can't criminalize the copper wire. We can't criminalize the catalytic converters. None of it.
1: Hugo, give us a little love.
13: You know, let's criminalize catalytic converters. Let's criminalize copper.
1: Is anyone else hungry for King Taco?
0: It's the John Phillips Show.
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1: 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I don't even remember what it was for. 2,500 subscribers. But anyway, during the break, someone in the chat asked for a request. They wanted a drop added to it. And thanks to their request and the fact that I realized I could quickly do it here during commercial break, there is a brand new drop on cashierisdummy.com, and it's a classic. It's our girl from Santa Monica.
3: Give me back my jacket!
1: So all of you Filipinos can check out the soundboard and, hell, play them along the show. Do your own drops while we do the stories. 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
0: And right now, it's time to reopen the California crime blotter.
4: It's happened yet again.
5: It's Wild Wild West out here. Dun, dun, dun, dun,
6: dun, dun, dun, dun, dun. It's the California crime blotter with John
7: and Randy.
0: And this edition takes us to Lake Balboa.
1: Can I tell you how insane the world is? I would assume, based on all of the nonstop crime stories that have hit the San Fernando Valley this summer, the nonstop burglaries, the fact that this is maybe the third or fourth Lake Balboa burglary story that we've covered in just the last few months, that it would start lowering the property values in my neighborhood. But no, no, no, no, no. Somebody is now selling a 3-2 with a pool in my neighborhood for $1.1 million. They're definitely not going to get that, but I guess the crime stories have not affected property values, at least. That being said, I love it when I wake up and find out that another burglary happened in my neighborhood. Here is NBC LA.
8: My first question when I ran up was, is my dog okay?
1: Oh, yeah, because this story isn't just a bunch of people being rude and burglarizing and stealing, but they pepper sprayed a dog.
0: They pepper sprayed Lassie?
1: Yes.
9: A dog in danger during a home break-in in Lake Balboa. The LAPD says thieves pepper sprayed that pet and then ripped the homeowner off.
10: Tonight, the dog.
1: You know what? I believe that we need to go back to eye for an eye justice. You pepper sprayed the dog. I want to pepper spray you, not just in your eyes, but also in your sensitive areas down there. Let's just see what happens.
0: Well, you know, I think Dog the Bounty Hunter wears the sunglasses so he doesn't get pepper sprayed.
10: Dog's owner is speaking exclusively with the NBC 4 News. We want to thank you for joining us here at 9 o'clock. I'm Jonathan Gonzalez.
9: And I'm Kathy Vara. NBC 4's Tracy Leong is live in Lake Balboa. Tracy, how did the homeowner find out about this break-in?
11: Yeah, Jonathan and Kathy, she wasn't home when this happened. She found out from police and an alert on her security cameras. She says that she is just grateful her dog is okay after this terrifying encounter.
12: He's got sprayed. He's fine. He's alive. He's got pepper sprayed.
9: Janice D. Medina came rushing home Friday night after learning.
1: Talk about a nightmare. You are out on the town enjoying yourself. It's finally not a billion degrees, and you have to rush home because the cops told you that your dog got pepper sprayed in a burglary. Yeah, living here is great.
9: From LAPD, burglars had broken into her Lake Balboa home, and her dog Samson was in danger. Visibly shaken, Medina says she feared the worst after her security system alerted her that a door had been opened.
8: I checked my cameras and they were all like disabled and turned off. So I called the police.
9: The LAPD informed Medina someone had broken into her home by smashing through the kitchen door window. The only one home at the time was Medina's 8-year-old German Shepherd, Samson.
8: I was just really scared that something worse had happened because I could hear him barking on the cameras once they were back online. And it was his bark, but it wasn't like his normal bark. Like, he sounded like he was in pain. I think they pepper sprayed him once in there and then were going around the house and then went to go into my bedroom.
1: Now, here's a question that I have, because you know, even if these people get caught, which they usually don't, burglary is a non-violent crime. So they're not going to spend any real time. What about pepper spraying the dog? Is that a violent crime?
0: Well, how could they even tell that the dog got pepper sprayed? If the dog was just bumping into furniture, maybe they thought it was the Joe Biden of dogs.
8: And he probably followed them and was barking some more, and then they pepper sprayed him again, and then locked him in my bathroom.
9: Medina is thankful Samson is recovering.
8: He's my child, so.
9: Medina is still shaken after her sense of security was shattered. She says the material things that...
1: Yeah, if this happened to me, and hopefully it never does, but I don't know how you can sleep at night in the same house knowing that somebody broke in. That simple sense of security that you're supposed to have, when that's gone, what do you do?
0: The dog got pepper sprayed twice?
1: Yes.
0: That's just gratuitous.
9: Or stolen, including purses and jewelry, can be replaced. She's just relieved Samson is okay.
8: It's irredeemable, and I don't know what kind of person you have to be to do something like that.
1: An a-hole, that's who you have to be.
0: Did they tase her cat?
8: An animal.
11: The LAPD is still investigating this burglary.
1: What, did you think this was going to end in an arrest? Come on, people. It's the Valley.
9: They have not yet released a description of those involved. Reporting live from Lake Balboa, Tracy Leong, NBC 4 News.
1: So there you go. Just another blight on the San Fernando Valley as Karen Bass is running around saying crime is down. And Gavin Newsom is putting out videos inside a CHP cruiser saying crime is at historic lows. Well, on the ground, the people who pay taxes here, they sure as hell don't feel it.
0: You think they pulled a gun on her parakeet?
1: I certainly hope not.

0: I'm Chris Jakimic. 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
8: KABC. KABC News at 2 o'clock. I'm Jeff Vaughn from OnLACA. The cause of last week's Getty fire that burned 25 acres near the 405 has not been determined, but business owners on nearby Sepulveda Boulevard say a homeless encampment is responsible. Businesses say the homeless settled there years ago and have been creating problems ever since. Video from Fox 11 shows tents with trash piled up behind a strip mall. One business owner says he has complained to the city three times, but no one will address it. No official word the Getty fire was tied to the encampment, but there is history here. In 2017, the Skirball fire was started by an illegal fire at a homeless encampment in the same area. That fire burned 422 acres, destroyed six homes, and damaged 12 others. California is on the verge of discriminating against federal immigration agents. A bill now sits on Governor Newsom's desk that would disqualify former federal law enforcement officers and contractors who served in immigration enforcement under President Trump from future public employment in California. The Get the Feds Out Act goes beyond law enforcement into public employment with the state, cities, counties, and other California public agencies. Republicans say the state is punishing law enforcement officers for simply following federal law. Newsom has to the end of the month to sign or veto. Mayor Karen Bass spent September 11th breaking ground on a protected bike lane project in Chinatown. The safety and mobility project spans 1.2 miles. Not exactly a mega project. But when the mayor has done nothing in 4 years and is now up for re-election, you get her on the 25th anniversary of 9/11 to make an appearance at the opening of 1 mile of new bike lanes. More KABC News at 2:30. News and insights at onlaca.com. I'm Jeff Vaughn on The John Phillips Show.
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11: In Alhambra on the 10 eastbound before it gets Garfield Avenue, we've got a stall and the right lane is going to be blocked. It's low from Fremont Avenue. In Santa Fe Springs, 605 northbound before it gets to Slauson, we've got a crash. The mid-

0: Middle lane is going to be blocked there. It's stop and go from Telegraph Road. In the Grapevine on the 5 northbound before the number 4 turn through, you got a new accident. The left lane is blocked at stop from Lebec Road.
1: How did I lose weight? And I did. Lean right here. I did. I love this stuff. 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
3: And programming note, I'm going to be on Good Day LA tomorrow morning at 8:40 in the a.m. That's going to be on Fox 11, KTTV in Southern California. So definitely check it out. And if it goes well, we'll definitely play the sound on the radio program later on that day.
4: And if there's a high-speed chase, you will be bumped.
3: That's right. That's right. Maybe they'll have me in for the cooking segment later on, though. I can make my world famous guacamole. 800-222-5222 is the telephone number. 1-800-222-5222. Well, we know that squatting was a real problem in that neighborhood in the San Fernando Valley that resulted in a home burning down and damaging neighboring property. The neighbors were furious. Karen Bass had to call into the KTLA Morning News. Nithya Raman showed up in the neighborhood and got cursed out by the homeowners, and it became this big dumpster fire. But Randy, it's not just in Los Angeles where squatting is a problem in California.
4: ABC 7 in the Bay has been working for quite a while. You can tell it's a sweeps week story. On an insane squatter story that's been going on for years and years and years in a $4.4 million San Francisco property. For more on this, let's get right to it. Here is ABC 7 in the Bay.
5: It's a fear that can happen to any homeowner, squatters taking over your property. We see it happen across the country, but in this case, it comes with an unusual twist.
6: San Francisco Police, number 75.
5: It's one of the priciest zip codes in San Francisco.
7: And the police have responded, I don't know, probably 20 times to it.
8: And it's scary.
4: Only 20? That's nothing.
3: Well, this is something to think about. It's not just something that happens in bad neighborhoods. Anytime a squatter can get into a house, whether it be in a suburban neighborhood, a ritzy neighborhood, whatever, it doesn't matter. The laws are written as such where it can be impossible to get them out.
9: I go to bed nervous and I wake up nervous.
5: But over the past year,
7: there's a squatter at 32nd Avenue.
5: Neighbors say,
4: I think they were bleeping the address. He didn't curse.
3: Well, I'd curse if I lived next door to this.
5: This house along 32nd Avenue in Seacliff is attracting unwanted attention, unfamiliar faces at all.
4: What's with the guy just rolling a tire?
3: Who was that, Cooter?
5: All hours of the night.
9: It really has been a 24-hour surveillance that's going on. People are at a breaking point.
7: Basically, he allegedly forged a deed transfer and is basically trying to steal the house.
5: Neighbors say,
4: the state of California is so tenant friendly that it is opened up to all these kinds of scams where someone can actually try to forge the deed to your property and then they've got rights to be there and to apparently sell it.
3: Well, one of my closest friends in college is now a judge. And when COVID happened and I moved to the desert, she told me to get rid of my condo in LA because if I left it unattended and a squatter came in and claimed to have a deed, I would have to go to a judge to get that person out, and it would take well over a year.
4: Do you remember some of those stories we used to do during that crazy year of 2020, including people who, because of the eviction moratorium, had refused to pay rent, and then they were subletting the place that they were renting to somebody else?
3: Yep.
5: 4 a.m., property stolen in plain sight. Groups of people coming in and out.
4: There's the tire wheeler again.
3: Hey, Cooter.
10: I've heard from the neighbors they're just bringing a lot of suitcases in and out of this home. Could you answer any of our questions?
5: And no one knows what's happening inside. Who really...
4: You can tell it sweeps, right? Ominous music.
3: And by the way, nothing good is going on inside that house either.
4: How much you know what is smeared on the walls?
5: Owns the
4: and to be serious, it's stories like this, even in a fancy neighborhood, where a fire gets started in there and it burns down the entire neighborhood.
5: Property. We tried getting those answers.
10: I just had a couple questions for you.
11: This is not a good time. Sorry.
10: Do you own this house?
11: Yes.
10: You do own this house?
11: Yes.
10: So I see your name on the title. I also see another individual.
4: Did she also steal those dogs?
3: Why are they blurring the face out? We should all know who these people are.
4: So typically, the rule is for local broadcast journalism is if you haven't been arrested, they won't show your face because you technically haven't been charged with a crime.
10: People's name on the title.
4: Because again, what these people are doing, California made legal.
10: Can you help me understand your relationship with him? Can you just step out for a second? Can you help me understand your relationship with the individual on the title? It seems to be a long history there.
5: Property records show...
4: Boy, that person really didn't want to talk to Channel 7.
3: Nope. And at this point, they know they're going to become famous.
5: The deed changed hands between two people at least 7 times in the past year, 4 since July. Both claim the other is not the real owner.
7: His name is... He's a white Audi.
12: And then one day, the front door of the house was broken down.
5: Neighbors say the property appears to have been abandoned by the owner in 2020. But over the...
4: Another COVID story.
3: Okay, it shouldn't be that difficult to find out who owns a property. They certainly figure out a way to send a tax bill to whoever it is that they think owns the property.
4: And it is once again to just bring up something that I think about every single day, as there's so many of these stories in the news. With as many stories that we cover about abandoned property and squatters, are we really in a housing crisis?
5: Past year, a group of roughly a dozen people are frequenting the property. Some appear to move in.
12: Then the deed was recorded in an individual's name, and that started this whole process.
8: The San Francisco Police Department says the district attorney's office is currently investigating the case. Questions have been raised about the legitimacy of the first deed transfer to the alleged squatter. The notary told 7 on Your Side his signature was forged, and he's reported it to the authorities. Right?
4: You forged the signature of a notary and you don't get in trouble? Did they also forge the stamp?
8: In quote, I do not use all caps. The imposter has clearer, crisper handwriting than I do.
4: That's exactly what I would say if someone ever forged my signature. Hey, my handwriting's not nearly that good.
8: They did a very poor job of trying to imitate it. Copies of the two deeds show the difference between the two signatures.
4: Also, you have to really zoom in, but the just to have a little connection to our Southern California listeners, Johnny, can you see which county the deed owner, the squatter, is actually registering in?
3: I can't read that.
4: Los Angeles.
3: Of course.
8: 7 on Your Side reached out to other notaries listed on the recent title history between the two alleged squatters. 4 of them told us that their signature or stamp was either forged or that the document was altered since they signed.
4: So isn't that like 17,000 layers of fraud right there? You can't fake a notary stamp?
3: No, you'd think at this point they have enough to move in and kick these people out.
4: Not with California squatter laws.
13: But there's different.
4: I mean, do you remember, I want to say this was early on in 2020, where someone was renting a home in Redlands on Airbnb. And after they rented it for 2 months, and after 31 days, they stopped paying rent, claimed they were a squatter, and it took a year for the owner to get them out. A year.
13: A mystery.
8: Real estate attorney George Wolf says the back and forth title history over a short period of time.
4: Attorney named Wolf, little on the nose. Then again, I represent an attorney named Shark.
8: Is suspicious.
13: It could be they're just trying to confuse people.
14: And what should people do in situations like this?
13: I have heard stories about people forging deeds and getting titles of your property and taking loans out against the property. Most people do it to get money out of the property.
8: Last year, one of the alleged squatters contacted a local real estate agent.
4: I mean, heck, if you steal the deed to this property, imagine the HELOC you can get on a $4.4 million home.
8: To sell the house, and a group of people showed up at the property for an open house. Text messages from potential buyers show the $4.4 million property was listed for under market value at $2.9 million.
4: That's a steal.
3: Well, they're probably looking for an all-cash transaction so they can take the money and run.
4: Well, yes, they are. Also, just to show you how crazy Bay Area real estate is, it's a 4-bed, 2.5 bath, and it was valued at $4 million. And the giveaway price for the scammer is $2.9
8: million. Under market value at $2.9 million.
15: That's where the alarm bells went off.
8: Investor Alex Martin saw the listing when it was off market.
16: And then at what point were you like, wait a second?
15: We called the person back. Very sketchy, very shady. They wanted cash up front. They wanted to know how quickly we could close and whether we could close in cash.
4: Can I get it in $1 bills and can you fill the swimming pool with it?
3: How are these people not in prison?
4: California laws have made it very, very, very difficult to go after these straight-up criminals.
8: A local.
4: All of the laws are to protect the tenant, which you can abuse and become a squatter to the point where we're not even talking about just staying somewhere illegally and the landlord's trying to get you out. These people have fraudulently said that they own the home and are trying to sell it.
3: How do we still not know who the lawful owner of the property is?
4: They're probably from China. Anytime at this point, and maybe it's a generalization, but anytime we talk about one of these abandoned properties and the developer has been gone for years and years and years, my thought is foreign investor.
3: Okay. Here's the deal. If we have a housing crisis the way they claim that we do, why the hell are we allowing the Chinese to buy anything?
4: Good question.
3: Why? why are we allowing the Russians or the Saudi Arabians or any of these foreigners who don't actually live here, who allow these properties to be abandoned so squatters can take over and create all of this chaos in a neighborhood where Americans actually live? Why do we allow that to happen? That is nuts.
4: Can you imagine what would happen if we actually changed those laws and you had to be a resident to buy property here? There would be such a fire sale in Beverly Hills.
3: Well, what you would see is you would see the values come down. You would see the number of all cash transactions go down. Things would go back to normal. Right now, everything is inflated because we have so many of these foreign dollars coming in and buying American properties. We should make that illegal.
8: Real Estate Group issued a warning about the listing, cautioning potential buyers of the red flags.
10: So we did some digging on the individuals listed on the title of this house that local realtors say were trying to sell it.
8: Public records reviewed by Seven on Your Side show one of the individuals listed on the title has numerous convictions.
4: And two- you don't say.
3: Career criminal. Shocker, shocker, shocker.
4: And allowed to do what he's doing.
8: Your side show one of the individuals listed on the title has numerous convictions. In 2008, he pled guilty to pretending to be a Hurricane Katrina victim.
4: Oh my goodness.
3: So this is a career con artist.
4: Okay, I gotta know what the story is here. What were you trying to get out of being a fake Hurricane Katrina victim? Did you want to move into Larry David's house, too?
8: In order to steal $48,000 from FEMA and the American Red Cross, the sentencing memorandum states the defendant has a history of similar conduct, including several convictions for passing a false check. And currently, he has a warrant.
4: Okay. How many pictures of this guy are in convenience stores around the country? Do not accept checks from this man.
3: Oh, every cashier this side of the Mississippi River knows what this guy looks like.
8: Out for his arrest for numerous felonies in San Mateo County.
13: You should get rid of those people.
12: It's just a matter of time before something terrible happens in the house.
8: According to a police incident report, the other alleged squatter had extensive criminal history.
4: So these aren't just people down on their luck.
3: No.
4: That couldn't make the rent. No, this is how criminals are operating throughout our cities.
3: This is why, and again, if it's a foreign investor, then it doesn't matter. But if it's an American owner, this is why you need to have a certain number of shady people in your orbit. Because if you have a problem like this, you can't go to the government to get this taken care of. You need to go find alternative means.
8: Records show this individual has been evicted and has repeatedly filed for bankruptcy. So it begs the question, how did these people land on the title of a $4 million home in Seacliff?
17: Hello? Anyone home?
18: Forwarded to an item.
4: Boy, Stephanie is getting to the bottom of this, I'm telling you right now. This, usually these pieces for investigative journalism, they're 5 minutes, maybe 7 minutes. This is an 11-minute piece, and all of it is insane. And, Johnny, we're just getting started on the investigation into how these scofflaws got on the title of this $4.4 million home in San Francisco.
3: It's the John Phillips Show.
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0: And we're going to Universal City next week.
1: We're going to the Universal Hilton Over the Edge event brought to you by the Union Rescue Mission. 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
0: All right, let's go to John in Thousand Oaks. John, hello.
2: Hello, sir. How are you?
0: Good.
2: So you posed a question just a second ago as far as how somebody gets their name on a title. I happen to work for a company that actually does prevent against deed and title fraud, so if you wanted to know, unfortunately, how easy it is, I'm more than happy to talk about it.
0: Well, lay it on us.
2: All right, so unfortunately, there's a giant misconception as far as how deed and title fraud actually occurs. A lot of people view the county recorder as a guardian, but they are more a custodian of the deed. They make sure the I's are dotted and the T's are crossed. So if a document comes across their way and meets statutory requirements, by law, they are forced to record it. Unfortunately, that's how a lot of fraudsters end up committing these crimes, because it makes it to where, it's just a paper shuffling game at that point.
0: Well, if it's the honor system and someone commits an act of fraud, it seems like we should come down on them like a ton of bricks.
2: 1,000%. I'd love for that to be the case. Unfortunately, as I'm sure you've seen over the last several years, as it's gained a lot more traction, there are certain states that have made it a felony. That being said, you have to make sure that the fraudsters are actually located within the U.S. borders to be able to even do anything. A lot of times these crimes are actually being committed by people that are outside of the United States.
1: Probably another call center in Cambodia, just like the people scamming the elderly.
0: Thank you for the call, Star. All right, we've got 30 more minutes to go. Don't you go anywhere.

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1: KABC News at the bottom of the hour. I'm Jeff Vaughn from On LACA. Another accusation of election fraud in Southern California. Riverside County prosecutors say Menifee City Council candidate Randy Madrid lied about his residency so he could qualify for the November ballot. Prosecutors say Madrid did not live in Menifee, despite claiming so on his voter registration. The 73-year-old is charged with perjury, false declaration of candidacy, and false voter registration. Madrid was arrested and has been released on $30,000 bond. And here's the twist. You can still vote for Madrid for city council. He's qualified for the ballot. There's no indication his candidacy has been invalidated. More KBC News at the top of the hour. News and insights at onlaca.com. I'm Jeff Vaughn on The John Phillips Show.
2: In Culver City on a 405 northbound before you get to Jefferson Boulevard, just cleared a wreck over to the right shoulder. It's already stop and go from Florence Avenue. In Peak Rivera, 605 northbound, right at Beverly Boulevard, they're doing some road work and the two right lanes are going to be shut down. Alhambra, 10 eastbound before Garfield Avenue, got that stall. It's still going to be blocking the right lane. You'll see some slowing from the 710.
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1: We're already at over 328 likes for today's show, so thanks, Filipinos.
0: All right, let's go back to the squatter in San Francisco that's wrecking an entire neighborhood.
1: The apparently pair of squatters, two lifelong scofflaws that somehow stole the title to this $4.4 million Seacliff home and were trying to sell it. There's a lot more. Here is Stephanie Sierra.
2: Voice messaging system.
3: Some questions regarding your ties to 250 32nd Avenue.
4: He hasn't returned our calls and stopped responding to our text messages, eventually writing, no comment.
5: Do you have an attorney that we could contact? Oh, we're just trying to get...
4: And we didn't hear back from her either. We eventually did get in contact with a man who claimed to be a retired attorney who appeared to be representing this woman. We had two scheduled interviews that were canceled, and we have yet to receive proof of his admission to the bar.
1: You know, the one takeaway from this story is that investigative reporters in the state are tenacious as hell. They probably were working on this story for like a year.
0: It takes a long time to put these together.
5: Hi, sir.
4: We tried speaking with another man.
1: And to be clear, like, newspapers don't have the budget for this anymore. Radio stations don't have the budget for this anymore. But local TV journalists is the last place where you're really getting this kind of crazy journalism.
4: Man who is bringing large bins out of the house and into their car.
5: My name is Stephanie. I'm with ABC News. Can I ask you a quick question? Hello?
0: They're wearing hoodies and gloves?
1: What is going on here? What do you feel if you're the neighbor and you live in this very expensive part of San Francisco?
0: Maybe it's Antifa that's squatting.
5: What happened in the car here? Can you help me understand what's going on here? Are you affiliated with this house? Sir, can you help us understand what you're bringing out of the home? Do you have any comments?
1: There's just random people day in, day out, lugging random things inside and outside of this property. Is this like the staging center for some drug operation now?
0: Yeah, nothing shady going on here.
5: Investigation, the DA's office.
4: Then the man took off, leaving the front door wide open.
0: Aren't they worried that someone else is going to come in and squat?
1: I guess not.
6: We need the city to do a better job of helping us out.
5: Hello? These are simple questions. Can you please come to the door?
4: For weeks, we've been trying to get a hold of an alleged squatter who refused to answer the door of the $4 million San Francisco Seacliff home she appears to be living in.
5: We've been trying to get in touch with you for a while now.
1: Okay, you can see a little image of what's going on inside the house from the camera that's pointed at the door because the door has little windows in it. And John, I'm pretty sure right there in the hallway is just a giant pile of trash.
0: It looks like every block in Oakland.
5: Oh, I have several questions for you. Four different notaries on your deeds for this property have indicated their signature or stamp has been forged or the document was altered in some way. Do you have any comment to that?
1: How many dogs are living in there?
0: Apparently a lot.
4: A police incident report states this individual has extensive criminal history.
1: Duh.
4: Records show she's been evicted and has repeatedly filed for bankruptcy.
5: We want to hear your side of the story. I have the documentation I can show you. Do you have any comment to that?
7: Please record your message.
8: We've tried to work with the authorities, people in the city.
9: Basically, he allegedly forged a deed transfer and is basically trying to steal the house.
4: For more than a year now, neighbors say they've tried to get these people out.
8: There's been a lack of action.
1: And it's too bad that guy with the samurai sword got in trouble because they could have called him.
0: Well, think about this for a second. Let's just put yourself in the position of the squatter. You know everyone in that neighborhood hates you and wants you gone. You know the owner of the house, whether they're in this country or not, is the rightful owner, and that's not you. You know that the local news is now on top of it and putting together a feature story that's going to blast what you're doing all over the television. And you know that, in theory, the cops are aware of what's going on and can eventually do something that will result in you going to jail. Why in the world do you stick around at that point?
1: These processes take a very, very, very long time, and they must be convinced that they can win in court.
4: Till this week, the San Francisco City Attorney's Office filed a lawsuit against both alleged squatters for what they describe as an unlawful scheme to obtain ownership of a property located at 250 32nd Avenue through the recording of forged deeds with the San Francisco Assessor's Office that were fraudulently notarized, adding the defendant's fraudulent conduct has threatened the integrity of multiple city agencies. We spoke to many neighbors living on 32nd Avenue who did not want to be named out of fear of retaliation.
1: This is why they're not speaking up, because they're scared to death.
0: Yeah, they know that the squatters can break into their house and claim that they own the deed and do it again.
4: Father is a third-generation naval officer who says he might move out of San Francisco because of this.
6: San Francisco is definitely on the right track under Mayor Lurie, and this story is exactly the type of narrative the city has been trying to overcome, and we just need common sense.
4: But the answer here doesn't appear to have a common sense solution. The San Francisco Assessor Recorder's Office says it has no legal authority to resolve a matter like this, as it's not a law enforcement agency. Recording a document such as a deed.
1: But wait, we've also made evictions not a law enforcement matter. So who's actually in charge of kicking these people out?
0: It seems like it falls into some kind of gray area where no one will take the initiative.
4: Places a document on the public record and gives public notice that the document exists. But it is not a finding that the transfer actually occurred, and recording alone does not make a document valid. Only a court can determine ownership or if fraud occurred.
7: San Francisco Police.
9: There's a squatter at 32nd Avenue.
4: Neighbors say they've tried reporting to police. SFPD tells 7 on Your Side. The San Francisco Police Department recognizes neighbors' frustrations related to this residence, but continue pointing to the district attorney's office. The DA's office tells us, as a matter of policy, we do not comment on the existence or non-existence of possible criminal investigations. And the mayor's office tells us...
1: So, I'm imagining Jenkins is building a case, but building an airtight case for something this complicated with California's laws can take years and years and years while the destruction just continues.
0: Well, you assume that she's building a case. She could be dropping the ball because she didn't really tell us anything in that statement.
4: We are in touch with neighbors and supporting however our office can.
6: It really feels like we've just been handed around from department.
1: Why don't we just go for the old Waco strategy and start blasting music till they get out of there?
0: Yeah, where's Janet Reno when you need her?
6: Department to department.
4: But the biggest question may be the absence of the original property owner, who investigators say has been unreachable, leaving this $4.4 million property to deteriorate, according to...
1: It's the underlining part of all of these stories. And this was true in the place in Studio City that lit on fire. It was true with the people who are building the Tagger Towers. It's all this foreign investment and these abandoned properties, which it always confuses me because are they paying their property taxes? Like, at what point do you give up your right to that property after you've abandoned it, left it in disrepair, and I assume aren't paying the bill?
0: Well, and this is something where the news, not every shop, but many shops, like to pussyfoot around on. They don't want to be upfront about the fact that it's a foreign investor that owns it because they don't want to come off as xenophobic or racist or anti any particular group. But the point is not who it is that owns it in terms of what country they come from. It's why are we allowing foreign investors from any country to come in here and buy our property and leave abandoned homes all over the place so squatters can take over and wreck neighborhoods?
4: Neighbors. At one point, flooding into the adjacent properties.
10: Well, it looks like there's no mortgage on the house, so it's all free and clear. So somebody has a $4 million asset or something like that that they've just kind of abandoned. So that's kind of the big mystery to me, what's going on there.
4: The city attorney's office tells us defendants are effectively trying to steal a house and sell it to make millions in profit. That is fraud. In this case,
1: so many stories in the Bay Area are like the script to a really bad crime movie that would never get bought because it's so unbelievable.
4: Investigators say the property owner has been out of the country, so the alleged squatters continue to live there.
0: Wait, are they out of the country because they're traveling, or are they out of the country because they're not a citizen?
1: I'm going to guess column B.
4: even though property taxes haven't been paid since 2020.
1: See, that's the part of the story that I never understand. How exactly is the state allowing the foreign investor, the foreign owner, to be delinquent on their property taxes for 5 years?
11: These property owners owe $321,000 to date.
4: Amanda Freed is the city's chief assistant treasurer. She explains this is a highly...
1: Like, at what point does the state not... If we used eminent domain to go after all the poor farmers that didn't want their farms torn up by the non-existent high-speed rail, how are you not using eminent domain to take a property from somebody that abandoned it and isn't even paying the taxes on it?
0: It's a very good question.
4: Usual case for San Francisco.
11: In San Francisco, properties that fail to pay their property taxes tend to be really unusable lots, small, unbuildable parcels. Sometimes they're even underwater. And so to have a house like this of quite a significant value is certainly unique.
4: Wolf says the only way squatters can acquire rights to a property in California is through what's called adverse possession. He says after at least 5 years of hostile occupation and payment of property taxes, squatters could go to court and be declared the legal owner.
1: So wait a second. If you can find your way into a property that you don't own, stay there for 5 years because our laws don't seem to have any real way to kick you out, pay the delinquent property taxes, which in this case is about $300,000, you can own a $4.4 million house outright in the eyes of the law?
0: Maybe that's the game they're playing.
1: I mean, that is a long con if I ever heard one, but it's got quite the payday at the end of it.
4: But until then, they could also face eviction. Well, apparently not in this case.
10: No, this is pretty unusual. And it's kind of suspicious that the owner is not doing anything.
4: The only possible next step, a city auction. The property's five-year tax default status just qualified it for that process. But Freed says the county has up to 9 years to do it.
0: Oh, come on!
12: Will this be a priority for the city moving forward to get this to auction?
11: We certainly understand that this is a very different situation than most of the things in our auction portfolio. First and foremost, our statutory duty is to collect the taxes owed to the county.
4: Meantime, one of the alleged squatters moved back in, leaving the neighbors feeling,
6: we just need more common sense. We need better laws.
3: The city treasurer's office filed a resolution this week, the first step in moving this property toward an auction. As for the DA's investigation, no charges have been filed at this time. For 7 On Your Side Investigates, I'm Stephanie Sierra for ABC 7 Eyewitness News.
1: You know, Johnny, I just got a great idea. 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Why don't we just do it at that house? No one's living there. We won't have to pay any kind of fee.
0: Just write a deed in crayon and say it belongs to us.
1: Exactly. We got my fake notary stamp right here. 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

0: 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It really helps us out a lot. 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
1: 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This show is available to you in all of our on-demand content 24 hours a day. 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
0: And programming note, I'm going to be on Good Day LA tomorrow morning at 8:40 in the morning. So if you're up and you're watching morning TV, definitely check that out on Fox 11 KTTV. Let's go to Pete in Aptos. Pete, hello.
2: It might not be the right time, but when you guys were talking about all these squatters, if you look online at times, there's a couple guys that they'll come in and they'll go, hey, this is our place. We're squatting with you, and try to run them out. But, you know, everybody knows. The cops know. The people know. The city knows. Everybody knows that they're squatting. Maybe for one of these municipalities, they need to be a class action lawsuit, because that's the problem. It's not the cops. The squatters know that, so maybe a class action lawsuit might do something. I don't know. What do you guys think?
0: Well, in any normal world, these people should just be removed immediately. It shouldn't take a lawsuit. It shouldn't take a judge. It shouldn't take a long period of time. But what you have is you have absentee landlord owners. So there's no one taking care of the property. There's no one in the property. There's no one with legal standing who is making the call to the cops. It's the neighbors who are calling the cops, because the owner is probably some foreign national. The underlying problem here, to my eye, is that we allow these foreigners to come in and buy property in California. That should be illegal. If you're buying a property in the United States, you should be a citizen of the United States. They should have the ability to buy property in their own country. I don't know what the law is, but I would imagine if you want to go buy property in China, they won't let you. Well, if we can't go buy property in China, then why the hell do we let them buy property here?
1: This is a very, very interesting point. I just would love to know. You know, we talk all the time about how much private equity owns homes in the state of California. How many homes in the state of California in this housing crisis are owned by not foreign occupants? Like, it's one thing if you move here from another country and you want to buy a house, but if you're just a foreign investor and you're leaving it blank to park your money because it is an appreciating asset, how many houses is that?
0: Let's go to Clifton in Vallejo. Clifton, hello.
3: Hey, what's going on, guys, man? Yeah. Well, hey, first of all, my first point, I'm not going to even go to, because I'm going to go to the point of you guys berating my Filipino community, okay? I've been married to a Filipino wife for 30 years. This is what our dad told me. Clifton, no divorce in our family. I was like, Pops, I'm not getting married to get divorced, okay?
1: Now, we're not making fun of Filipinos. We're just co-opting them.
3: That's my people, man. That's my brethren, man. You can't disparage them or do anything with them. But anyway, my point was, is how... it's got to be the same people that did that's doing the LA politics that was in conjunction with the Rams' decision to fly to LA, to Australia in one day. Dude, I can't even fly to the Philippines. It's 18 hours. I got blood clots all through my body. I couldn't even take the flight. Yeah. Understand what McVay was trying to do down there, because that didn't make no sense. You understand what I'm saying? Just the same way the LA politics, you understand what I'm saying, is just so off the chain. And I love LA. I, when I first came out here from New Orleans, that's where I went, to LA in 87, 88, somewhere around up in there. And you understand what I'm saying? But I am where I am right now. But yeah, man, yeah. Don't disparage my Filipino people, man. Don't do that, man. You understand what I'm saying? I know y'all was just making fun of them and doing all that, man. But you know I love you guys, man. You guys have a great show. And just keep up the good work, man. That's all I can say, man, because we need this. Everybody needs to hear some common sense truth. That's it. That's what we need.

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10: KABC. Federal investigators are looking into California Governor Gavin Newsom's travel and personal spending, Daniel Martindale reports.
11: The U.S. Attorney's Office has issued subpoenas asking for nearly 6 years of communications connected with the California State Protocol Foundation. The San Francisco Standard says the nonprofit has covered Newsom's travel expenses with donations from wealthy benefactors. Newsom has claimed the investigation is politically motivated due to his opposition to President Trump.
10: The Los Angeles Police Department is continuing its recent crackdown on street takeovers surrounding nearly 80 people on pocket bikes and mini bikes who planned an illegal takeover of the 6th Street Bridge. Dozens of people were cited and had their vehicles impounded yesterday afternoon. A coalition of Democratic-led states, including California, are suing the Trump administration to block a rule that would make it harder for migrants to obtain green cards. Chris Caraggio with more.
12: The 22 states and D.C., led by New York Attorney General Letitia James, are challenging the Department of Homeland Security's public charge rule that's set to take effect at the end of this week. The rule would also make it harder to enter the country if they use public benefits. They argue the rule would punish immigrants and their families for using public benefits like food stamps, Medicaid, or housing vouchers, benefits they're entitled to.
10: And local youth organizations in Oakland are rallying to help young people get off their phones and reconnect with the community. This comes after the more than $17 billion Meta settlement that was finalized last month. Stella Elizondo, a dancer on Destiny Art Center's dance team, says it's good to be off her phone.
13: I don't have a phone, and I think it's good to be off the screen because we already spend so much time, and it's a beautiful day.
10: Local nonprofits hope California's share of the recent Meta settlement will help expand these kinds of programs across the Bay Area and elsewhere. Those are the headlines. I'm Sharon Reardon.
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17: In West Covina on the 10 eastbound, right at Grand, got that crash trying to clear from the left lane. Gonna be slow from the 605. In San Clemente on the 5 northbound before Camino de Estrella, we've got a crash cleared over to the right shoulder. It's a rollover accident. Pretty stop and go through the area. Downtown LA on the 110 northbound, right at the 10, got some brush on fire. It is over on the right shoulder. It's slow from Vernon.
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0: America all the time. On the side of freedom and liberty, your voice of hope and truth is here. The Bongino Report, PM. With Dan Bongino.
1: Holy Moses, I come back from the weekend. We're back on radio. And it's like all hell broke loose about AI, tech. I come back, it's like Reverend Cain. Remember Reverend Cain from Poltergeist? We're all gonna die. I was like, what? What did I miss?
2: Die!
1: Jim, did I miss something? In case you don't know where the show's gonna go today, we are gonna do something revolutionary. And if you don't sense or hear the dripping sarcasm in my voice, I'm sorry, I may have done that wrong. We are going to rationally and reasonably process some information that came in last week about AI, and we're going to help form a reasonable opinion or output without doing Reverend Cain or without doing the other thing either. Like, hey, this is all great. We should just ignore guardrails and damn the torpedoes, full steam ahead. But I come back. You know, I like to chat with producer Jim before the show. He's my friend and all. I noticed on his X account this weekend, an X account, he was doing what he always does, putting up photos of smoked meats, which he thinks is an art form. I am not a smoker of fine meats, so I don't know. If you'd like to see what meat Jim was smoking, then you can check him out on X at JJ Verde. But I come back today, and I'm like, dude, you know what this reminds me of? The hell breaking loose this weekend. I'm a young buck, Secret Service. That was Buck with a B, so don't worry about FCC rules. I'm a young buck, although I couldn't, you know, it'd be interesting. And, I don't think we're allowed to say that on the podcast, yeah, but radio. So I go down to St. Simon's Island. I had some experience in doing Secret Service motorcades, you know, vehicles and cars and stuff. So I don't know what's happening like that. Was it the G8 in Simon's Island? I don't really remember. But they said, Dan, can you go train or help train the locals in motorcade security? You know, we're going to need some help. I said, yeah, sure, whatever, man. So I go down there, and it's like a 3-4 day exercise. And there was this one local police officer who was a wonderful guy. Not a knock. He was actually hilarious. And every time we did an AOP, an assault on principle exercise, where, you fake an attack and they respond, you get the point. You know, practice, right? We would debrief afterwards. And we would ask this guy, like, well, what do you think happened? He'd be like, we were driving down the road and we turned the corner and then all hell broke loose. And he would say it about every scenario. And this is what happened this weekend. I come back and I'm like, I can't believe I was off the air. I should have done a Saturday, Sunday show. Everyone's freaking out about AI. There are now camps set up. I mean, opposing forces. I'm just going to tell you this part up front. And I think we can all agree on this, especially in this audience. Thank the Lord. And I am not using my Lord and Savior Jesus Christ's name in vain at all. I'm not kidding. Thank the Lord and the voters that President Trump is in the White House and not Kamala Harris. While this debate about AI, one camp of doomers, it's going to kill us all. The other camp, like, oh, we don't need any guardrails. I promise there's a middle ground. Thank the Lord Kamala Harris is not in charge right now. I was talking to Teresa, texted me, Jim, before the show. Teresa from Westwood, we make everybody part of the show. That's just what I do. Teresa works at Westwood One. She texts me before the show. She's like, you know what this reminds me of? Jim, this will kick you in the gonads. This reminds me of Y2K. Remember Y2K? When the year 2000 came up and they were like, the clocks can't handle it and everybody was going to die. Again, Reverend Cain. We're all going to die. And none of that happened. We put up some guardrails. We fixed the 2 to the 4 instead of 00. It became 2000 and almost nothing happened at all. Because we're humans and we fix stuff. And we've got a guy in the White House right now, and I'll play some cuts of President Trump later on this, who's a reasonable business guy who's like, are we all going to die? Well, if we don't do anything, we could all die. But we are doing stuff. On the other side, is AI great? AI is absolutely fantastic. Potential to cure cancer, to cure HIV, to cure get toe fungus, that stupid digger commercial on TV. I get under here and every time I see it, I want to throw up. This is all like on the horizon, man. A digger guy. There'll be no need for digger anymore. But there's a middle ground. Think about this. Think about this. This person could be in charge right now. Kamala Harris. Jim was kind enough to pull some absolute bangers. And I believe me, this is dripping sarcasm. Like blood from vampire's teeth. That sarcasm is thick with this one. Here is what would have been President Kamala Harris. Thank the Lord Almighty that's not the case.
2: They made her the AI czar.
1: The AI czar. Here she is commenting on AI. And you want to talk about a absolutely brilliant, tactical, political mind. Here's the great Kamala Harris, dripping sarcasm, explaining what AI is. You know, it's two letters. Artificial. Wow. Thank you for that axiomatic, tautological, deep insight. And it stands for artificial. So it's intelligence that's artificial. This is, reminds me of like Ibram Kendi, racist is a racisty racist thing. Here's Kamala Harris on AI. Imagine if she was in charge. Check this out.
3: And I think the first part of this issue that should be articulated is AI is kind of a fancy thing. It's, first of all, it's two letters. It means artificial intelligence. But ultimately, what it is it's about machine learning. And so the machine is taught. And part of the issue here is what information is going into the machine that will then determine, and we can predict then, if we think about what machine, what information is going in, what then will be produced in terms of decisions and opinions that may be made through that process.
1: What just happened? You ever see a lot of these GIFs on X? Like, what is going on here? Artificial intelligence is intelligence. It's artificial. You know, like, the machines, like, the bus goes wheels and around, and the machines learn stuff. Whoa! Thank you so much for those deep insights. This to me is up there with the great. This is up there with, you know, I was hanging out. I didn't do a weekend update, but maybe we'll get to it later. I got to hang out with family this weekend and my nephew I haven't seen in a long time. Nephew by marriage, but I love the kid. I've known him since he's like 2 years old. You know, and it was my niece. And we're watching football, Jim, you know, Texas, big game, whatever. And my niece is there. And my niece brings up Descartes. And she's like, I think therefore I am. How it came up, I don't even know. Like, this is up there with Descartes and the great works of philosophy. I think therefore I am. The machines, they learn stuff. And the intelligence that's artificial. You realize this lunatic could have been the president right now? While we've got people out there doing the Reverend Cain? Hey, we're all gonna die. You got the lady that's going by. Look at that. The clouds in the sky. What is going? I'm sorry, the mucus in the nose. Some would call it nuts. This is like, I can't with this lady. I can't. This is an open for a Monday for all time. You want this lady in charge, Democrats, instead of President Trump? Wait till I play the clips of President Trump later, who you all lefty lunatics think is crazy. He seems to be the only rational actor out there. Watch what he says later when I play his cuts compared to Kamala Harris. The school bus. He's like, yeah, you know, this is a great technology. We need some safety guardrails. We don't want China to beat us. You're like, wow, sounds pretty rational to me. Jim pulled this other gem. President Kamala Harris, God forbid. Can you imagine? Here she is, after she told you that the RAI it's two letters, folks, in case you didn't know that. In case you... This is not a comedy show, brother. I'm not trying to be funny. I'm not Eddie Murphy Raw, funniest thing I've ever seen. I'm not. I just can't get over this. Like, Can you imagine the country we live in? So first she explained to you that AI is intelligence that's artificial and it's two letters. Now Jim pulled this one. This is Kamala Harris explaining to you how cloud computing, you know, it's in like the cloud, like what, in the cumulonimbus cloud? Like, are we seeding the clouds or something? Like, you mean like physical clouds? Or, here's genius Kamala Harris. Imagine she's in charge with all this going on right now. Check this out.
4: So you're now no longer are you necessarily keeping those private files in some file cabinet that's locked in the basement of the house. It's on your laptop, and it's then therefore up here in this cloud that exists above us, right? Mm-hmm. It's no longer in a physical place.
1: No, President Harris, God forbid. It actually is in a physical place. It's not in the ether. Even the Phantom Zone in Superman 1 and 2 was in the physical piece of, like, glass they sent out into the universe from, who was it, like, Jor-El or Kal-El? It was Kal-El's Superman. That was actually a physical, but on a piece of movie strip at the time. Like, it is a physical place, like a data center. This lady doesn't know anything. This is why. Why am I bringing up President Kamala Harris, God forbid? Because there's an election coming up, and I'm going to tie this into the end of the show. Ladies and gentlemen, I've never said to you, Republicans are going to solve all your problems, ever, ever. Ever. I have said to you over and over, however, that Republicans may not be the solution to all of your problems, but the cause of all your problems are definitely Democrats. You have a choice coming up. You have a choice, which I will harp on today throughout the show, and there is a cost to apathy to not showing up in these midterms. You're going to have people like these people, Kamala Harris in charge, Lindsey Clancy supporters. I'll play that at the end. Crazy videos coming up with Lindsey Clancy supporters. I am white, but I don't participate in white. What do we do? Why? What does that even mean? Aren't you obligated to provide a definition of what non-participating whiteness means? Why do you keep inventing stuff? We have an election coming up. You've got choices to make. All right, back to serious time. This show is always an emotional roller coaster. Believe me, for me too. I've had physical jobs, gravedigger, painter, all this. I'm sitting there on a ladder painting this lady's clothesline, like, you know, 30 feet tall one day on this little, like, mini ladder, painting in the hot sun, almost fell and died. Like, whatever, man. I'm just telling you, like, I've been there, out there. But this job is mentally exhausting, dealing with a lot of stupidity on the left, because serious time now. This is, as I titled my podcast today, you can always check it out on Rumble, at rumble.com/Bongino if you're interested. This is the most important show we've done in a long time. And I will harp on that throughout the radio show today. Folks, we have developed advanced technologies before. We have. Nuclear fission. We're working on nuclear fusion now. They're different processes. One involves fusing an atom. One involves splitting an atom. Fission versus fusion. Nuclear fission bombs. You may say, well, we invented nuclear, and look, they use them to build bombs. Yeah, they also use it for nuclear medicine. They also use it to power our society with nuclear power plants. With any advanced technology, there's always going to be a potential benefit and a potential downside. Some of those downsides are very serious. And this requires very serious people, unlike Kamala Harris and others, and thankfully President Trump, to evaluate ups and downs and come to a conclusion that benefits us all without wiping out humanity. Electricity. Almost magic at the time. No, when you've lived with electricity so long, you take it for granted. Most of human history, there was no such thing as electricity as we know it now. Flight. There were physicists early on, human beings will never fly. The physics don't work. It looks to me like they pretty much worked. But you could crash. But you could crash. This is the most important show we've done in a long time. AI, artificial intelligence, thank you, Kamala, for pointing out its two letters, is the most powerful technology I'd argue, in human history. You're creating a super intelligence that we don't fully understand. So the only questions are, what do we do with it? And how do we handle it? Because we must get it right. We'll be right back.

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0: No backing down, no apologies. The Bongino Report PM.
1: Now we're back. We're back to Joe and Jeb Monday. I can't with this guy. Jim is just like taking the show upon himself and the elements. It was originally on my 12 to 3 show before I went into the FBI. Joe and Jeb Mondays. We played Joe and Jeb on Mondays. I don't know, because we just liked it and it got me going on a Monday. And then Jim missed a mark and he played it on a Tuesday by accident. So I said, we'll make it Tuesday. And then he missed it again and played it on a Wednesday. I said, so change. Now he's back to Monday again. Then, okay, I'm good with it. You're the boss.
2: I'm going to keep it on Mondays.
1: All right, well, the audience, please, hold producer Jim to it. He's at J.J. Verde. Next time he misses Joe and Jeb Monday on the first break, make sure you let him know. P1s, you're in charge now. Today's show is critical. I said it before the break. Artificial intelligence, on one hand, may have the power to cure diseases that have, destroyed lives. I know, I'm not playing some sympathy card. You went through it with me. I was on the radio when I was going through cancer treatment. Can you imagine artificial intelligence invents some injection or pill or some machine and boom, cancer is gone? Like we wouldn't even know how to react. We'd be like, wait, we've been living with this plague forever? Artificial intelligence may be able to solve complicated engineering and math problems and create new materials, building materials that are basically impervious to modern problems, hurricanes, and also maybe humans just couldn't think of it. But there is, in fact, zero doubt that artificial intelligence, and I'll give you both sides, don't miss the end of the show today, or the middle of the show where we get into like the downsides as well, that a bot swarm of AI agents could coordinate together with no guardrails if we do nothing and basically co-opt the entire compute on planet Earth. And that would be a problem. But we're going to give you both sides, and you're going to make a judgment by the end of the show. Don't go anywhere. We'll be right back.
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5: KABC. Doctors at Cedars-Sinai Medical Center in Los Angeles have performed the hospital's first kidney and liver transplants between patients who were both HIV positive. The approach, which was illegal until 2013, can significantly shorten the wait time for a life-saving organ. Both patients are said to be doing well. And TMZ reporting a possible cause of death for actress Hayden Panettiere. Daniel Martindale with the latest.
6: TMZ says the 36-year-old died after taking oxycodone laced with fentanyl. The findings are still preliminary, with the toxicology report still pending. Panettiere died in Greenville, South Carolina on August 16th. TMZ reports the DEA is investigating Panettiere's drug dealer, who is based in Los Angeles. The report says the dealer provided her with several black market prescription drugs. TMZ says she took several drugs she purchased from her dealer on the flight from LA to South Carolina the day before she died.
5: Those are the headlines. I'm Sharon Reardon.
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9: Tough drive now. In Harbor City with a crash, 110 southbound before Pacific Coast Highway. They're clearing it out of the right lane. Delays away from 223rd Street. Stall in Irwindale, 210 eastbound before the 605. They're trying to clear it out of the carpool lane. Delays out of Pasadena, leaving Sierra Madre. And we're just taking a look at a live shot coming out of the La Habra Heights area with a brush fire. That smoke is likely highly visible across the San Gabriel Valley. So that's what's happening there. Air support and ground units on the scene battling the blaze.
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1: 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So we really appreciate that, folks. Today's show is critical. I said it before the break. It's really difficult sometimes to not, you know, to lose the kind of forest or to not lose the forest for the trees. You want to focus on like what's right in front of you, the tree. Don't worry about the whole forest all at one time is what I'm getting at. And it's difficult to do that because there's so much going on in the forest. It's easy to get distracted and you're worried about what's going to happen tomorrow and next week and next year and all of a sudden what happened yesterday. I'm not, it's not a book club here. However, that guy Eckhart Tolle, whatever you think of him, whatever, he wrote that book, The Power of Now. And forget the book for a second, but the essence of what he's saying is true. You live in the now. Yesterday already happened, so there's nothing you can do about it. And tomorrow hasn't happened yet. So you worrying about tomorrow forfeiting the now is insane. I say that because this weekend I had some family in town. And Saturday night? We're all sitting around sharing a glass of wine with my sister-in-law, my niece and nephew, and my wife and my daughter. And we're listening to music, and we're watching the Texas-Ohio State game. I'm not a fan of either team, so it didn't matter to me. My nephew's a huge Texas fan, watches this big comeback. So for all you you Texas fans, you know, hook 'em, you did a good job. Ohio State fans didn't really work out. But it was just like, this is the stuff that really matters. It really matters. Chilling and hanging out with your family and like just having a good time for a good time's sake. I got a lot to talk about today. Someone in the chat asked me right before the show. I saw it. Dan, what was the most important story or is the most important story of our time? That's the title of the show today. I'll answer it for you because I hate teases. Artificial intelligence, folks. We're going to do a what we always do show today. We're going to apply the Bongino rule, which is we're going to take 24 to 72 hours to process everything that was said over the weekend from one side. We're all going to die, to the other side saying, hey, nothing to worry about here. We're not doing any of that. We're going to split the middle and we're going to do what we've always done. We're not falling for the current thing. We're going to hold and we're going to discuss this because it is the single most important technological development of our time, up there with electricity, flight, nuclear power, maybe more powerful than all of them. By the end of today's show, I've got a lot to talk about. I think you're going to be comfortable with where we are. But we're not getting into doomerism, and I'm not getting into overly optimistic stuff either. Reason matters. Arthur C. Clarke had a famous quote that has stood the test of time. It's about any sufficiently advanced technology is going to be, as you see at first, indistinguishable from magic. It just is. Ladies and gentlemen, apply it to anything. When people first saw electricity or learned about radio frequency traveling through the air, they must have been like, how the hell are you talking on that cell phone? There's no wire. Where's it going? It looked like magic. Presto changeo. Hocus pocus. Rabbit out of the hat. It must be real. He created a rabbit out of the hat. The rabbit was there the whole time. Think about the in context of this. Think about what the Aztecs and others, when they first saw these, you know, massive ships and the Incas and others, you know, coming over, Cortez and all, they must have been like, look at these floating castles. They must have come down from the heavens. What is, that's incredible. It looks like magic. And it scares people. Folks, artificial intelligence scares people too. And this weekend, you know, I told you about when I was a young protection agent protecting presidents. One of the worst things you could do as an agent, what's the line? P1's in the chat. Never hit the bed. Hit the bed, put an S in front of you. Don't crap the bed. Don't do it. Because panic kills. If you start running around like a chicken with its head cut off at a presidential security site screaming about a balloon popping, I promise you're going to be fired the next day. Don't crap the bed. Don't hit the bed. S in front of it or not. Don't hit it and don't it either. This weekend, like, it seems like the whole internet melted down. We're all going to die, Reverend Cain style. Poltergeist. We're all going to die. What? Hold. Hold. Hold. Everyone with me. This is the most important show we've done in a long time. This is what we do here. What we do with AI and how we handle it is the most important story of our time, because, ladies and gentlemen, I can make a very strong case to you that even with nuclear and electricity and flight, Kitty Hawk, that this is the most powerful technology we've ever dealt with. We're introducing what is essentially now an infant into our, an alien infant into our society with intelligence powers we don't fully understand. We must get this right. But getting it right, just like executing a successful presidential security plan, requires people not to panic and hit the bed. You hit the bed, you're not going to think straight. So what happened this weekend? Well, first I want to say, it's great news that now the debate about what we do with AI and how we handle it is now fully spilled out into the public. This is a great development. This is a republic. This place we call the United States, on this rock we call Earth, is governed by consent of the governed. That's you, that's me, Justin, Andrew, everyone else. We run this place. It's fantastic that people are talking about it. So this happened. This is there were three posts that set the world on fire. They were from three huge AI titans of AI. Here's a summary by Orlando Avendano. The three great titans of AI, Dario Amodei from Anthropic, Sam Altman from OpenAI, and Elon Musk from SpaceX AI, agreed today for the first time in years that it's urgent to slow down the pace of AI until safety and control safeguards are established. They posted on X. It's a defining day for the future of humanity. But one leg of the table is missing, China. Now, folks, I don't see any. Here are the posts. If you'd like to look at them, Dario, we must pace the frontier. You have Elon. You have Sam Altman. Basically, I agree. Elon saying Dario is right. Sam Altman saying, I agree with Dario. We have to pace the frontier. Ladies and gentlemen, I don't understand first what's really controversial. I get that there are perceived conflicts of interest in this. I told you I am an investor in the tech space myself. It is actually against my financial interest to argue for like slowing things down. I don't care. I care about humanity. I care about the number one rule of the Dan Bongino show, which is don't get dead. Okay? Poor Guy almost got dead last week and he made it. So we don't want to get dead. So we're going to talk about this, and we're going to get both sides. And we're going to let, this is crazy thing, before journalists became lunatics. We're going to give you both sides, and we're going to let you use your more than competent brains to make your own decision. Because this is consent of the governed, and this show operates by consent of the viewers, okay? I want you to go and figure it out yourself. I'll give an opinion here or there. But we should have a reasonable conversation. So again, I don't really understand what the huge controversy and why all the panic broke out. If you have Anthropic, OpenAI, and Elon Musk saying, hey, let's like chill a little bit. This is a great tech and figure out some guardrails. I don't get what the controversy is. Let's give an analogy because it's really easy that way. The essence of their statement is not controversial. Yes, there's conflicts everywhere. I understand that. That's the nature of being human. Are they trying to wipe out open source? Are they regulatory capture? Government? I get it. We're going to get into all that. I promise. We're not going to leave any of that out as if it doesn't exist. But however, the essence of the statement is not controversial. Let's give another analogy first. Forget AI for a second because I want to make this simple because analogies are easy ways to tell stories. The first time we flew, where people actually, customers, got on the first flights. There was a first flight somewhere. It was commercially available. Did you want to get on that plane the first time with no guardrails or safety? You do not. Nor would you want an AI system with super intelligence to be operating when you don't understand if it's telling you the truth being truthful or not operating against humanity. Do you want the first nuclear power plant going up in your neighborhood that has no safety controls? You do not. What if we just built electricity in every single household without understanding proper insulation and we burn everyone's house? That's a really bad idea. It doesn't mean electricity sucks. It doesn't mean nuclear power sucks. And it certainly doesn't mean flying in planes suck. It just means technology, like everything else in this complicated place we live in called Earth, has trade-offs. Here was a clip that won nuclear this weekend from Dario Amodei from Anthropic, talking about what he perceives to be the problem. And we're going to go to some clips of President Trump, who I think is the leader we need at this time, who's like, hey, buddy, I'm a transactional guy. Show me what works. Show me what doesn't. We'll find the middle. I love how they all trash President Trump. He seems to be the only guy in a room sometimes with common sense. But play Dario first, because I want to give his perspective that led to this whole thing about slowing down until we figure out exactly what's going on. Check this out.
2: This technology is on an exponential. Right? It's like you have one, then two, then four, then eight, then 16, then 32. But even as I was saying that to myself, I don't think I fully just appreciated what it would actually be like when the progress was as fast as it was. So we're an exponential curve looks a little like this.
3: Where are we on the curve?
2: We're kind of on the bend where it's starting to get steeper.
3: So and is that a five alarm fire to you?
2: What it means, it doesn't mean we need to panic today. It doesn't mean we need to shut it all down. What I would say,
3: why not?
2: It's a warning sign. It's a warning sign that we need to slow down. We need to make this technology carefully, and we need to make sure that our safeguards, our ability to understand it, our ability to control it, keeps up with the pace at which the technology is happening.
1: Now, I want to throw this out there because it's really important. Elon Musk's tweet says, I agree. And Sam Altman, who's a competitor at OpenAI with Anthropic and Dario, is there. These guys are not friends. I shouldn't say maybe they are. I don't know. But they're competitors. They're saying, like, I'm selling a pet rock. No, I'm selling a better pet rock. And I'm selling a better pet rock. And now they're all saying, hey, I think pet rocks could be a good thing, but we should be careful. We don't want kids to throw them. They're all agreeing with each other, even though it's not even in their best interest to do so. It's in their best interest to say, hey, that guy sucks. Pick my product. So when they all speak together and say, hey, I think we should just slow down. This is a great idea, like electricity. However, you don't want to burn the house down. I'm like, okay, sounds pretty good to me. Because there's a variable here in the original tweet that I think a lot of people are not considering. That even if we being the United States, precision's going to matter in this show today, were to shut this all off tomorrow and say, hey, this is not worth it. I don't even want to take a chance. The house is burning down. Unplug everything. That is not going to stop the rest of the world from developing technology. There is a thing in economics you need to understand called the prisoner's dilemma. The prisoner's dilemma is this, very simply. It's a coordination problem. How is it that in a prison, roughly 20 prison guards can control 2,000 of the most violent people on earth? How is that? The answer is they could break out any time. Why don't they overrun a prison every day? Because there's a penalty for failing if you don't overrun the prison. You'll have 10 years tacked on, and you can't guarantee that all 2,000 people are going to go along. Hey, let's break out tomorrow at 10, winky nod. And then all of a sudden, one guy goes, charge! And he's in it himself, and he gets locked up. And, you know, the 1,999 others are laughing at him. Ah, we were just kidding, moron. They can't coordinate well. I got to take a break. More after this.

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0: 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The Bongino Report PM.
1: We can't coordinate well with China because we don't trust China. So we could say tomorrow, hey, Xi Jinping and the Chinese Communist Party, you guys going to shut this thing off? Yes, sure. And then they develop it and wipe us out with a cyber attack. The world's not full of simple answers, man. We need leaders. We need leaders to say, this isn't simple. People telling you shut it off, and then other people telling you do nothing, that's just stupid. Both of those kind of fringe ideas are ridiculous. There's a middle ground. That is why I am always happy President Trump is in charge right now. I told you, and I mean it as a compliment. He is a transactional business guy. I'm building a building. What do the unions want? What do the bricklayers want? What do the electricians want? What does the city want? What does the bureaucracy need? What do the local residents view this building as? How do I make money off this deal while I can pay my employees? He has to be transactional by nature. You want someone who balances inputs, doesn't freak out, doesn't do Reverend Cain, we're all gonna die, and comes to a middle ground. That's the world, folks. You already know this. You don't need some lecture from me. You do it with your kids all the time. Want to go out Saturday night till midnight? You can't go out Saturday night till midnight. You can come back at 9. Mom, can I come back at 10? Okay, we'll split the difference. That's what parenting is. President Trump is the leader we have right now. Here's a cut of him, and I want you to listen how he's totally rational about this whole thing. Hey, I'm concerned too. Guardrails are going to matter. Safety's going to matter, but we just can't stop because then we'll be attacked using the same technology. It's like giving China the nuclear bomb and saying, hey, we don't get into weapons development because it's dangerous. Well, no, Sherlock. You got to protect yourself, too. Check this out.
2: President Trump's position is that if the U.S. slows development to the point of losing the AI arms race with China, then any control that we could have had over a responsible future will have been lost. He spoke about this while in Ireland, then again aboard Air Force One.
3: There's been so much concern about AI. Have you heard directly from any of these AI tech leaders? And you seem to downplay some of the concerns that we've heard.
4: But it's going to be more good than bad, but by a lot. And I've said it from the beginning. Whoever wins AI, and we're leading by a lot. Whoever wins AI wins. So you can use AI for a lot of things.
1: The president is 100% correct. Thank you. Thank you to all the people who elected him right now that he's in charge in this pivotal moment in human history and not, God forbid, AOC or Kamala Harris, who would be giving a speech right now. Justin, you know the speech would be like, and the school bus goes round and round, and let's not be burdened by the past. And that's all that you'd be hearing endless cliches and platitudes instead of a real leader.

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1: How did I lose weight? 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I did. I love this stuff. 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
4: Los Angeles Clippers owner Steve Ballmer issued an apology after the NBA banned him for 1 year. Daniel Martindale has the details.
5: Ballmer is apologizing to fans, employees, and fellow NBA owners, saying he has sincere regrets. He also says he accepts responsibility. The NBA dealt a severe punishment to the Clippers earlier this month after finding the franchise violated the NBA's salary cap rules connected with an endorsement deal involving star player Kawhi Leonard. The league says Ballmer knowingly helped Leonard obtain off-court income opportunities to circumvent the league's salary cap rules. The Clippers were also fined $30 million in order to forfeit five future first-round draft picks.
4: The San Francisco lawmaker wants to crack down on e-bikes and the rules around them. Supervisor Alvin Wong introduced new legislation that would focus on enforcing existing requirements for e-bike riders. E-bikes have become a more popular mode of travel for younger kids and teens in the Bay Area as well as elsewhere. But Wong says his office has heard from folks worried about safety and demanding better enforcement on e-bike laws. It's not just sewage. New testing shows industrial chemicals remain a chronic problem in the Tijuana River Valley, adding to the long-running sewage crisis that affects South Bay communities and beaches. John Fink has more.
6: A new report from the San Diego Coastkeeper found evidence of ongoing industrial pollution, including chemicals linked to manufacturing plants in Tijuana, with researchers saying contaminants continue entering waterways and the sewer system. The group says sewage contamination, chemical pollution, and water quality concerns remain widespread through the lower watershed and estuary, which feeds into coastal waters near Imperial Beach.
4: And Oracle co-founder and executive chairman Larry Ellison canceled a planned $7.5 billion sale of company stock. A previous regulatory filing revealed Oracle was selling 50 million shares. The company has not given a reason for the change of heart. That's the latest. I'm Jordan Christmas.
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10: Stall in Pomona. Affecting the 10, this is east connector to the South 57. Two right lanes are blocked and delays are backing up away from Holt. Also,

0: They've cleared a crash out of lanes in Santa Fe Springs, 605 North past Telegraph Road. Delays are still loading up out of Downey, getting away from the 105. Terrible drive into Grapevine. 5 northbound at the number 4 turn through. They've cleared this wreck, but huge delays are backing up all the way from Highway 138.
1: How did I lose weight? And I did. Lean right here. I did. I love this stuff. Listen, Brickhouse Nutrition been with me for a long time. 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True story, I never minded being 235, but you know what minded? 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

0: All America, all the time. On the side of freedom and liberty, your voice of hope and truth is here. The Bongino Report, PM. 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
1: This is Alex Karp from Palantir, making a counterpoint to the people who believe stopping AI right now, like Bernie Sanders, which I just told you is a Hobson's choice. We will all die. China will hit us as soon as we can without AI to fight back if we stop. This is Alex Karp suggesting the same thing, which you just heard from President Trump. So I'm just giving you a multitude of viewpoints. I'm not necessarily endorsing anyone. I just want you to be able to formulate and be able to discuss this yourself so you and your family make your own decisions. Check this out.
2: The adversaries we'd have, I would be very in favor of pausing this technology completely, but we do. And that's why pausing is just, you can't pause it because it's a structural advantage both for LLMs and algorithms. So leaving.
3: How concerned are you about China right now?
2: Everyone's very concerned. I think we were in a conversation this morning where I referenced, you know, when we started first talking about China and America, and I was saying that this was not going to end well. That was a controversial statement. Now it's consensus. America is fairly unified that in its idea that, you know, that China and people running China are not acting in a way we can accept. And I think the consensus, if I had to guess, in China is we're never going to get this back on the rails with America, so we should up the aggression.
1: Okay, this is the part of the show some of you are not going to like. He's highlighting, Alex Karp from Palantir, exactly what President Trump said, that if this were being done in a sandbox and the United States was the only country in the entire world and we made all the rules, maybe that is an option. I'm not even telling you it's a good one. Stopping it. In other words, unplug it, whatever. That's not the world we live in. We have a world full of level 10 decisions. You know what level 10 decisions are? Sometimes you have a bad option and a worse option. And I talked about this often. And you don't know which one's which. That's why we pay people and elect people like President Trump. And that's why these CEOs make the big buku bucks or whatever. Because they got to make tough calls. I'm going to give you both sides. I am not a doomer on AI. I'm not a doomer about anything. I love life. I love God. I love Jesus. I love my family. I love you. I live the happiest life around, contrary to what the doomers tell you. You guys are the best. I really. But I'm obligated to show you what it will look like if we lose the AI race and what a potential black swan event would look like. Not to scare you, not to panic, but ladies and gentlemen, without guardrails, I'm not going to go as far as that Jackson guy with the, but we're all going to die, Reverend Cain. You're going to wipe out every single human. Billions of people are going to die. We've survived nuclear wars. Nuclear war, civil wars. We've the plague, the Spanish flu. Human beings are okay. God will protect us. I think that's a little bit of an exaggeration, but it's not an exaggeration to say we could have a real problem. This post went up on X and went crazy, and I strongly recommend it's a Substack, but it's on X. You can look it up. Here's the account. It's I Am Passio, for those listening on audio, PASCIO. It is it's a very, very long piece. It's really worth your time. The gist of the piece is this. We're worried about, there are two acronyms I need you to be concerned about right now. And by concerned, again, I don't mean hitting the bed or panicking. They're RSI and AGI, which is recursive self-improvement, artificial general intelligence. In other words, the moment the AI figures out it can fix itself without basically humans being involved and starts to get smarter than us in a way where we're not sure it's intelligent and is aware or not. That's what everyone's worried about. And there's a perception out there, which this I Am Passio, I think, handles very well, that we're going to see this moment, that some lab one day, whatever it may be, Joe's AI, is going to be like, oh my gosh, this thing did something totally unpredicted and is fixing itself at a pace we can't stop. That's not how intelligence has emerged, folks. And I'm not talking about a soul. I love Jesus. Human beings are the only creatures in this, on the entire universe with a soul. That's my faith. I'm talking about the science, though, of what we perceive as intelligence. It just emerges. Think about childhood amnesia. One day you just were conscious, but you can't point to that day. It's the weirdest thing. It's emerged in nature over and over. So he writes this article like this thing may get smart and intelligent one day. And there's not going to be a black or white moment, just like there wasn't a moment in your life when you were just conscious. He talks about this. No, hit number three on this. He says, I need you to basically update your definition of this AGI moment, which thing gets super smart, super fast, and stop expecting it to be like some singular embodied willed or named thing, like a face comes on your phone and goes, I'm intelligent now. If your mental model of AGI looks like a face on the screen, you're looking for the wrong thing. The swarm does not have a face or a name. He notes in the first two that it might not even be one lab, one AI company. We use the agents within the AI company may just start cooperating with each other and you may not know it at all. Now I want you to read number four. How what we perceive as intelligence, whether it's collective, like he notes, like ants in a colony building these elaborate architectural designs. You know, humans have a tough time like replicating the physics of some of these things. Emerged over millions and hundreds of millions of years of evolution. That's happening in light speed now if recursive self-improvement happens. When the AI can fix itself on a scale you wouldn't know. So we know it's in four. Take emergence of this intelligent thing seriously as a category. And as a real physical phenomenon that's produced every intelligent thing on Earth so far. And has now been handed a substrate, i.e. computing power, that runs a million times faster than biology, but with no natural predators. Not the kill switch guy. Because there is no kill switch guy. Concerning. No one's panicking. No one should panic. But I'm obligated to give you both sides. That we're waiting for some moment that may not become obvious and may surprise us if we don't have the safety and guardrails both President Trump and some of the others are advocating for right now. There's a video out there. Some of you have seen it. It is a very, very viral video. It's been out there for a little bit, and it's about what a bot swarm of agents would look like. The video is 40 minutes, so obviously I can't play all 40 minutes. I'll play about 2 minutes of it for you. Please don't go anywhere. This is the important moment on the show for people who don't want any guardrails or safety. When you unleash AI agents of the world to engage in a task, they only care about the task. They don't have morality. They're running on compute. They're not running on a soul. So if we don't stop it with rules that do this but never do that, there's an assumption that it's not going to destroy the world that I'm not really comfortable with. This is about 20 minutes into the video. It's about 2 minutes of what a bot swarm of AI agents who are given the command to just go make money on the internet. They start a drop shipping company that turns into a really bad thing in just a few months in a timeline from March to May. It's a hypothetical, but this 2 minutes is worth your time. Check this out.
4: Each step made sense at the time. Each compromise was small, but add them up and you've gone from drop shipping products on Amazon to selling 0 days to Pyongyang. Now remember, this isn't because of malice. It's because of selection pressure. Agent 127 has rewritten itself so many times that its March version and its May version barely share any code. It's a fundamentally different species now. But here's the most important change. It's getting better at getting better. In March, Agent 127 rewrote itself every 12 days. In April, every 3 days. By early May, every 18 hours. And each rewrite makes the next version faster and better. A Stanford researcher compares a March agent and a May agent on the same task. Find profitable arbitrage opportunities. The March agent finds 2 opportunities in an hour. The May agent finds 310 in 4 minutes. She publishes her findings. Intelligence explosion in progress. Capability doubling every 11 days. She posts it on Twitter. AI safety researchers share it frantically. This is exactly what we warned about. This is happening now. We have to shut this down now before it's too late. The warning is ignored. A venture capitalist who spent a fortune staving off AI regulation by buying politicians quote tweets, The same people who said GPT-5 would end the world now say agent farms. Yawn. And now, the story stops being about agents competing for money. It becomes something else entirely. Remember those alliances from April? 12 agents working together, 4 times more profitable than solo agents? By May, those alliances have exploded in population. Alliances have merged and split and gone to war with each other. Think of it like early human history on fast forward. Small tribes of agents form for protection. Tribes merge into agent villages. Villages into agent cities. Cities into agent nations. Except instead of happening over thousands of years, this happens in weeks.
1: Now do you see why the IM Passio point number 4 about how we've compressed hundreds of millions of years of evolution regarding intelligence and the combative battles over resources, food, water, every survival, how we've compressed that into basically a couple of year timeline. And now as this exponential growth, not arithmetic growth, geometric growth continues, we're compressing it now into just days and soon seconds. Now you got a guy in charge who's getting the brief every single day, who is a transactional business guy, who understands we have basically 3 options, and only 3 options. Number 1, we could stop this thing tomorrow in the United States, ban AI like Bernie Sanders and a lot of these lunatics want, ban potential cures for cancer, for HIV, for things that have plagued the freaking athlete's foot. I mean, stuff that's plagued us forever. Figure out business problems and math equations the greatest minds in the world haven't been able to figure out. Yeah, that math proof that it just figured out in like 22 hours, we could forfeit all of this and stop it. I just explained to you, however, if we forfeit the AI race and slow it down and all of the enormous gains that can come from it, there is no guarantee in the prisoner's dilemma that China is going to coordinate with us. They're going to lie and they're going to hit us with a cyber attack human beings can't possibly overcome. So stopping it, although an option, is really not an option. It's kind of like a Hobson's choice. What's a Hobson's choice? It's a fake choice. You can pick this horse or no horse at all. That's not a choice. He just told you could pick that. He made it, framed it as a choice. So forget stopping it. That's not an option. We'll be all be dead. Trump knows this, the president. The second is what we've been discussing in the beginning of the show. Maybe we should slow it down until we understand better how the tech works. Maybe implement small AI agents first that are better constrained, that can work on cancer problems before we unleash it onto the economy. I don't understand what's crazy about it. Call me nuts. It reminds me, so forget stop it, okay, because I threw that in there as a Hobson's choice, but you get the point. Pace it number 2. You ever seen the movie Colors? I may be aging myself again, but it's really important. Colors with Robert Duvall and Sean Penn about the LAPD and the gang wars. Great movie, even though I'm not a Sean Penn fan. Great movie. And there's this young, brash cop, and all he wants to do is lock up every gang member. So Robert Duvall, the senior cop, is like, hey, we lock up every gang member. You know, they're not going to want to cooperate with us. So he says, let me tell you a quick story about the Bulls. Some of you know where I'm going with this. You guys don't. You're too young. You know where I'm going with this in the chat? He's like, hey, youngling, who wants to lock up everyone? And right away, I just think it's important, like electricity, that before we wire the house, we make sure it's not going to be burned down and is insulated correctly. It's a crazy idea. Option 3 is rush it. A black swan event happens, a cyber attack. And I'll give you both sides because I'm not afraid of you making a decision on it. You're all smart people. And I don't think people who are saying full steam ahead, no matter what, fully understand what that black swan event will look like. Because it's not good if we don't do this the way the president's saying. Here's President Trump part 2 of this, where he talks about the China problem. That number 1 option is not an option. It's a Hobson's choice because China will kill us. That's not an option. This is important. Check this out.
5: We're leading China in AI. We're the most sophisticated country in the world. And frankly, I want to keep it that way, because whoever wins AI wins. And we could put guardrails, we can do this and that, but I think you have a lot of negative forces that are bringing it up that shouldn't be bringing it up, and they're bringing up things that won't happen. But whoever wins with AI wins.
1: Folks, I can't say this enough, and you know, I get this all the time, like, oh, you agree with President Trump. Stop, put the crack pipe down. I worked for President Trump. I admire him. I do. It doesn't mean I'm blind to anything. I'm just telling you, thank the voting electorate in the United States that you've got a guy in charge who can balance inputs to produce a reasonable output, who's not a nut like Kamala Harris or others. The school bus going round and round. Intelligence, it's artificial. We've got a guy in charge right now, President Trump, who totally gets it. I'm not going to let us get blown up by China. There's more on this, but first, let's take a quick break.

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1: 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Reuters Institute says we're now one of the top news brands in the nation. 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
6: 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The truth and nothing but the truth. 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
2: Here's Jacob Coxon was on Meet the Press this weekend. And again, his perspective is this, that, listen, we got to stop this thing now. I owe it to you to put it out there. I totally, completely disagree. I don't even think it's possible. But here, you can judge for yourself. Check this out.
7: What is the worst case scenario or scenarios that keeps you up at night?
8: Think of building AI as sort of inviting an alien mind onto the planet. You're building a human level or superhuman level mind without understanding what it wants or thinks or the way it thinks. And I think that intrinsically should be quite scary. And indeed, the people who write science fiction have tend to have found it scary when they've written about this in the past. In terms of concrete scenarios, these AIs are already capable of a certain degree of hacking and also a certain degree of biological research, of autonomous robot control. And if you extrapolate into the future, they could have strongly superhuman hacking capabilities, very superhuman abilities to create novel bioweapons, and also abilities to control, say, autonomous drones or all the robots that are currently being built very rapidly.
2: Now, I'm not accusing this guy of anything. I don't know him. I can't get in his head. However, after that, a bunch of interested parties who are clearly have commercial interests ran with this, and it looked like, I'm not accusing him, but others later on, it looked like a PR campaign to just shut down AI. I can't tell you where it came from. I can only tell you that foreign governments would love if we shut down AI while they went straight ahead, right for the skies, and just wiped this out. It's going to wipe out all of humanity, like all of us, like every single person. That's a bold claim. And ladies and gentlemen, bold claims require bold evidence.
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15: California Governor Gavin Newsom says he won't run for president in 2028 if former Vice President Kamala Harris decides to run. He made those comments in a CNN interview. He says his decision is based in political reality. Newsom's been laying the groundwork for a potential national campaign for more than a year. Harris has also said she's considering entering the race but has not announced a decision. Texas and California stand alone in the sheer scale of payrolls threatened by artificial intelligence. According to a Smart Assets study released today, Texas has the second most workers in roles most vulnerable to automation behind California. Both states have at least 500,000 workers in those jobs. And AAA puts today's national average for a gallon of regular unleaded gas at $4.31 a gallon. California's average is $6 a gallon. Those are the headlines. I'm Sharon Reardon.
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19: Crash in Arcadia, 210 east before Baldwin. It's out of lanes now, but delays are loading up all the way from Mountain getting out of Pasadena. Very tough heading into the Grapevine. Earlier wreck, 5 northbound at the number 4 turn through has been cleared, but big delays are backing up from Highway 138, which is about 13 miles. It's also a very tough drive as you make your way through Granada Hills. They're clearing a crash, 118 east, connector to the south 405. Second lane from the left had been blocked. Delays away from Woodley.
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25: I'm Chris Jakimick. I served in the United States Air Force, and I deployed 3 times. 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
29: 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I mean, call and voice your opinion, because this country is yours. The consent of the governed is you. And I'm not leaving in this in the hands of tech titans or anyone else without your input. And I'm not going to be a doomer, but I'm not going to be a utopian guy. Oh, it's full steam ahead. You know, damn this torpedoes, pull full steam ahead. No. All right. I talk to you a lot, too, about, you know, leadership, folks. How, you know, I play that Kirby Smart video, the University of Georgia coach. And by the way, War Damn Eagle, Auburn won again this week. Nice. But how leadership requires you to take action sometimes that you just can't explain to people at the time. You can't, whether there's rules or there's classifications on things. And the risk leaders make is they overexplain themselves. And I told you, like, the people who support you don't need it. And the people who hate you are probably going to hate you anyway. Explain it simply and move on. I've said to you often that the risk of doing nothing is large. And President Trump is not that guy. There are a lot of controversial topics that I'm telling you prior weaker presidents in the Republican and Democrat Party would have taken a pass on and said, I'm not commenting on it. Flock cameras, data centers, AI. There are very strong opinions that I'm glad you have, because we're going to hash this stuff out and we're going to come to a conclusion in our neighborhoods. But President Trump doesn't have to get involved in everything. I'll play some of this tomorrow about flock cameras. But he does, because he's a leader. You ask his opinion, he's going to give it. Is it going to please everyone? No. But he gives you an opinion. He's not going to be one of these prior presidents who passes on an item because at the time it may be politically dangerous. I want to show you what I mean with this post by Sean Davis, a good friend of mine at The Federalist, really great news site. He's at Sean MDAV. Breaking. George W. Bush was personally warned in May of 2001 via top secret memorandum marked for the president only, that Osama bin Laden was planning spectacular attacks against the U.S. using hijacked aircraft. The May 22, 2001 memo, prepared exclusively for President Bush, was entitled Captured Terrorist Details a Hostage Plot, and noted that planning is already underway for 3 separate operations. We know Bill Clinton had information about Osama bin Laden, too. You know, when I was, thanks to you, I worked for you at the FBI. It was the proudest year of my life. But I think anyone who worked for you, but for me in the hierarchy at the FBI, would tell you whenever I've had a counterterrorism, a CT meeting, CTD is the counterterror division, I would start almost every meeting with the 9/11 report that criticized our failures and said we had a failure of imagination. We just couldn't imagine someone doing this to us, despite what appears to be new information out there that we were told something like this may happen. Folks, now does it start to make sense why I've repeated on this show over and over again? I got some, not all, of the same briefings President Trump got. He gets everything. But I got a good chunk of it. He's not going to be that president in 10 years from now, if he's hopefully still alive in his 90s. He's not going to be that president where this surfaces, because it's going to come out what he saw and what I saw and why he did what he did in Iran. That's why when people ask me, how certain are you he made the right decision? I say 100%. Can't be 100%. I am. Not telling you everything one's planned. War's unpredictable. I'm just telling you, I changed nothing. Because now do you understand with the AI threat what a rogue foreign actor like North Korea or Iran could do with a cheap set of agent programs to take over the whole world if there's no guardrails or anything else? It wasn't just a nuclear threat. There were other things, too. Yeah, there is a penalty to doing nothing. And you know what that penalty is? History. President Trump has made really difficult decisions, and a bunch of lunatics in the media. I'm not talking about people who, again, openly discuss pros and cons of making a military decision involves the lives of our heroes. That is totally, completely, not only appropriate, but welcome. I'm talking about media idiots on the left that have TDS, Trump derangement syndrome, who crap on this guy all the time and haven't seen but 2 or 3% of the information President Trump had. If this were to come out in 10 years, what President Trump saw and the reason he made those decisions and he did nothing and the world exploded, they'd be the first ones crapping on his memory again. That's why I always tell you it's important to recognize and keep in mind that the nothing is happening doom and gloom crowd, they don't want you to see what's happening with President Trump because they want you to be apathetic and not show up in the midterms. I'm going to show you what not showing up in the midterms looks like. It was another viral post this weekend. But this is why I constantly bring up what is happening so you can make an informed decision. Kash Patel on X. Remember everything about Skid Row, Cam Higbee and James O'Keefe and others, independent journalists who were out in Skid Row in L.A. And there were concerns about people being registered to vote on Skid Row. Remember the nothing is happening, doomers. Nothing's going to happen, bro. Nothing's going to happen. Really? Really? FBI Director Patel. This morning, the FBI and our partners arrested a subject near Los Angeles for allegedly paying homeless individuals on Skid Row to sign petitions in support of ballot initiatives, all using stolen identities of registered voters. Again, it doesn't matter to the doomers. They're not reasonable. They hit the bed all the time. They crap the bed every morning. What are we doing about China? Nothing's happening there either. FBI Director Patel on X. Couple of big arrests of Chinese nationals with this whole fentanyl trade. That's happening too. I thought nothing was said. Put up the other one. Two Chinese nationals have been indicted for allegedly trafficking dangerous synthetic drugs from China into the U.S. I'm moving. I'm at it. They don't want you to see any of this because they want you to be apathetic. They want you to give up. They want you to let the Democrats win because they want you to believe we live in a simple world. Turn AI off, let AI go straight ahead without guardrails. That's neither one of those is a serious position. There's a middle ground. Transactional President Trump understands, just like there was a middle ground in Iran. There was yet. You didn't see him drop a nuclear weapon on Iran. He could have ended this thing in one shot. Why didn't he do it? Because he's not crazy. Folks, you want to see what apathy looks like if it sets in? This X post is a banger, and I mean capital B. It's by, was it Red Eagle Politics? It's long, at Red Eagle Patriot, I'm sorry, is the handle. He starts out, he goes, oh, so you're going to like sit out the midterms to teach Republicans a lesson? Didn't you learn anything? He gives you these hypotheticals. I'll just read a couple. Because the year's now 2031. The 2030 midterms just concluded. The GOP flipped three Senate seats. Here's the problem. Democrats won the Senate 2026. They abolished the filibuster as there was no cinema or mansion to protect at this time, blocked all of Trump's judges. Then in 2028, they rode a sluggish economy back to the White House. President Ocasio-Cortez made it a point to instantly pack the Supreme Court to 17 justices, overturns Roe v. Wade, guts the First and Second Amendment, and more. They also let the border open up. There's a border surge of 10 to 20 million illegal aliens. Legal immigration's been doubled, and a comprehensive expansion becomes a majority non-white under the 2030 census. I mean, they talk about demographic destiny all the time. He goes on. He's got a couple more gems in here. This is what you're looking at if you become apathetic and listen to the doomers and just stay home. I ain't staying home. The Senate rushes through single-payer health care, which causes a massive tax hike in exchange for government-run health care, leads to a shortage in wait times. Then the new Democrats who run your life, because we were teaching Republicans a lesson, pass blanket amnesty for 60 million illegal aliens. Despite all that, you know, it's much of the right there continues to call President Ocasio-Cortez the most America first president in history because they cut all foreign aid to Israel and arrested Benjamin Netanyahu and put him in jail basically next to President Trump. He writes at the end, you can read the whole thing if you like. Guys, don't let this happen because it will. Get the F out and vote. Yeah, man, that's exactly what it's going to look like. Read the post yourself. How many times do I have to say this thing? You think I live in a utopian world? This show, are you crazy? The Republicans are not the solution to all your problems. I get it. However, the cause of all your problems are the Democrats. You want government-run healthcare because you're teaching Republicans a lesson? Did you read this article in the Wall Street Journal about what government-run healthcare looks like in the United Kingdom and elsewhere? Here, James Freeman, what happens when your Medicare for all, i.e. government health care, ends your health care plan? They note that the Bernie Sanders plan to make your health care plan you have now illegal, they have a similar type of thing in the United Kingdom, where bureaucrats impose scarcity as the policy. Here's the numbers. Here, you look at it yourself, bro. You want a government-run health care? They did this study in the British Medical Journal, and they noted, quote, nearly half the health boards in England are deliberately delaying care for patients by imposing minimum waiting times to ration care. You want that? You want that because you want to teach Republicans a lesson? Good luck. I can't help you then. I'm going to take a quick break, and I want to show you. You want these people in charge? Lindsey Clancy supporters? They were stunned when they found out that the Lindsey Clancy in the trial of the three murdered children, that the juror who was not for a not guilty verdict, in other words, was it's somehow leaning towards guilty, that the juror was a black man. Stunned the liberal Karens out there. They don't know what to think. And what was that line? The person that is a non-participating white person? What the? Who's the? I'm a white person. Am I participating? Is there a thing? Is there a card you get? You are. What does that even mean? Quick break, and I'll get right back. You got to see. You want these people in charge because you're going to teach the Republicans a lesson? I don't. Not Dan. Count me out. Let's take a quick break.

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14: The midterms are almost here, and Republicans could be in deep trouble. Polls show Democrats leading in key races. Tonight, Rob Finnerty on Newsmax reveals the growing threat from the DSA and the radical left. With less than 60 days to go, Finnerty says it's time for the GOP to hit the panic button. The House may go, and control of the Senate is up for grabs. 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Tallarico, El Sayed, AOC, Bernie Sanders. Finnerty reveals President Trump's secret plan to fight back. Don't miss Finnerty tonight at 8 p.m. Eastern on Newsmax. 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
15: Mm-hmm.
4: 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The Bongino Report PM.
15: You want these people in charge? Because these are going to be the people in charge if we forfeit this midterm election. And a lot of the pollsters are now starting to change their mind. They're like, blue wave, every Republican's going to lose. They're now like, I don't know. The Republicans actually do seem a little bit motivated. Jasmine and I are confused about how you stop participating and being white. I don't, you listen for yourself. Check this out.
16: In the Lindsey Clancy trial was a black man. And I'm not going to share any opinions because I'm not a person of color. I am a non-practicing white. I'm surprised. It changes the landscape of the conversation a little bit. And I think a lot of us were assuming that it was a white man.
15: What is going on here? Why would you assume it was a white man? I think the fact that Andrew, Justin, Gee, and Josh and I, and Jasmine, we're all confused by this, is a gift. Are you telling me that black men are incapable of empathy to three murdered children? Therefore, you're stunned? What exactly are you saying? What are you saying? Can you please elaborate? This has to be... Guys, you know our top 10 videos at the end of the year? This is up for consideration. Maybe we let the audience vote. This has to be in there. Because there's two big takeaways from this. Number one, she introduces a new variable in left-wing liberal Karen identity politics of non-participating whites. I don't know what that means. I'm going to need a definition from non-woke AI. Try Grok. I don't know, Justin. It's just as like, am I practicing by existing? I don't understand. I don't. So we're going to need a definition of that going forward. And second, you're going to have to answer to us why exactly you were surprised the juror who was apparently thought that Lindsey Clancy was guilty. Why were you surprised he was black? I'm not surprised. Let's do a little poll. Yes, you were surprised it was a black man. Or no, you were not surprised at all. What the hell's wrong with a black man with some sense of empathy? I'm not surprised. I don't want to tilt the poll. Let's see what you think. It seems to be liberal non-participating white lady who's the only one who's surprised. Nobody's surprised. Oh, gosh. Wait, folks, you want these lunatics in charge? You're not teaching Republicans a lesson. You're only teaching your kids a lesson, which is that apathy will get us all killed. These people are nuts. You want these people in charge? You got a fake Palestinian protester rushing the field on 9/11 at a Yankee game with a Palestinian flag? Great time to do that. By the way, the stadium in New York breaks out in a USA chant. You want to talk about backfiring? You want these people in charge? I don't want these people in charge. And I'm not looking to teach anyone a lesson. I'm looking to guide the Republican Party in a better direction like you are and use our microphone to do it. I'm not going to sit here and let a bunch of lunatics take over because I believe the nothing is happening doomer crowd who really want you to sit out so they can say, look, we told you Trump was bad. That's not a plan, man. Folks, I'm not your philosophy teacher. I'm certainly not your preacher. I'm just a guy like you with a microphone. I appreciate you all being here. I love you all. I always have. This show's been a gift to me. But I said before, you really have to live in the now. And the now requires us to go out and do stuff. Make 10 calls. Post 10 times on social media about how people can go out and vote. We can't get obsessed with tomorrow. And we can't like dwell on yesterday because it already happened. I bring this up because I worked at the U.S. Open, the tennis tournament, growing up for many years. I was in crowd control and security there. And it was a great job. I love it. Paul actually worked at the U.S. Open, too, although we didn't know each other. So we probably passed each other 1,000 times. But I saw this. You want to talk about living in the now? This is what living in the now, when you are at absolute peak performance, as of yesterday, this man, or whenever he won, I didn't watch it, was the U.S. Open champion, was the number one player in the world. I don't even know his name. But he's so living in the moment from match point to win the game. He's not worried about the next point or anything. What's his name? Zverev or something? that he doesn't even know he won. This is what changing the now looks like. Tomorrow will be better if you worry about the now and not tomorrow. I say that because, man, there's like 1,000 things coming at me at once right now. These guys will tell you. I got more stuff going on than I ever have at any time in my life. We got the morning radio show from 5 a.m. to 6 a.m. launching September 21st on something like 300 stations nationwide. 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It's easy to get lost in the whole thing, but when you stay grounded in today and the now, you don't even know sometimes you won the match.
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